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2: The U.S. military is searching for two service members in Morocco. That's after they went missing during training exercises. Fox's Stephanie Bennett now.
3: Officials have not yet said what unit or branch these missing Americans belong to. The United States Africa Command announced that the two U.S. servicemen went missing during an annual multinational military exercise called African Lion. Well, they say the incident remains under investigation and the search is ongoing, involving ground, air, and maritime resources. The service members were reported missing last night near the Cap Draw training area near the city of Tantan, close to the Atlantic Ocean. The terrain there is mountainous with cliffs, a mix of desert and plains, with temperatures in the mid-70s.
2: The missing service members were reportedly going on a hike before they disappeared. Fighting continues between Ukraine and Russia. Ukraine launched a wave of strikes against Russian oil targets, hitting a key port on the Baltic Sea. That also includes hitting two tankers that Ukraine alleges were illegally used to transport Russian crude. Maine oyster farmer Graham Plattner is now the presumptive Democratic nominee after Governor Janet Mills dropped out. He and another candidate are answering questions about past statements.
4: Plattner's a progressive, but he thinks his message resonates in a purple state like Maine. Plattner bears a Nazi SS tattoo. He said women who were raped should, quote, act like an adult. He's since walked that back and covered the tattoo. Progressive icons endorse Plattner despite his faults. In Michigan, Senate candidate Abdul El Sayed is surging. He previously called for defunding the police and wants Medicare for all.
2: Plattner will face Republican Senator Susan Collins in the general election in the fall. She's been criticized for her support of the Big Beautiful Bill. I'm Jim Ausman, and this is Fox News.
5: A chance of showers this evening, along with increasing cloudiness and breezy with winds west-southwest at 17 to 20 miles per hour. Temperatures will be around the mid-40s. Monday, partly sunny with temperatures in the 50s. Winds will be north-northwest around 17 to 22 miles per hour. Gusts could reach as high as 33 miles per hour. And Monday evening, partly cloudy with lows in the low 30s. From the Flag Skywatch Weather Center, I am meteorologist Leah Jones.
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8: 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This is throughout the day on Monday. Slick roads out there when you're traveling.
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Broadcasting live from Denver, Colorado. Hey, you've tuned into The Weekend with Michael Brown. Glad to have you joining the program today. You know, we have rules of engagement. The easiest rule to remember is if you want to tell me anything or ask me anything, a TMA or an AMA, the number on your message app is very simple, 33103, 33103, keyword Mike or Michael, and just tell me anything or ask me anything. And then I always ask you every week, and I appreciate everybody that does this, to go follow me on social media. You can follow me on X, Facebook, Instagram, and it's all pretty much the same. Just look for at Michael D. Brown. X is actually just that, at Michael D. Brown. So go follow me on X, Facebook, and Instagram, particularly on X, formerly Twitter, because that's where I have the most fun and usually cause the most trouble. I want to talk about the story of a preventable death. This death could have absolutely been prevented, but, well, politics killed it. Spirit Airlines is gone. Now, full disclosure, I don't want anybody to think different. I've never flown Spirit Airlines in my life, never planned to, never wanted to. I have from the first time that I moved to Denver back in the 90s and started doing a lot of consulting work and flying around and doing everything, I became a prostitute, a whore for United Airlines. Denver is one of United's hubs. And so I, you know, reached the status of global services at one point. I've since lost that because I don't fly that much anymore. But I was flying 200, 250,000 miles a year. And so it was pretty nice to always have the upgrades and to be able to fly first or business class. And so now that I still, I probably still have close to, well, I know I've got more than a million, but I'm probably close to 2 million miles banked in my Mileage Plus program, in my frequent flyer program. So I freely admit that the death of Spirit Airlines does not affect me. It does, however, bug me. So this morning, early Saturday, May 2nd, a yellow banner replaced the booking page on the website of Spirit Airlines. Four words, just four words, winding down all operations. I found that interesting. No last flight. Not a farewell tour, you know, no last flight landing somewhere and the plane, you know, taxiing to the gate with the fire engines, you know, squirting water all over it. Just that kind of joke of last one out, turn off the lights. And that's what happened. Just lights out. About 17,000 jobs gone, just erased. 30 plus smaller airports abandoned. And millions of travelers who depended on these ultra-low fares are now left scrambling. This did not have to happen. And that's what makes the story so infuriating and I think so important. There was a deal that could have saved Spirit Airlines. Doesn't make any difference whether you care about Spirit Airlines or not. You need to understand the deal that could have saved it and the politics that killed it. Yeah. Politics killed it. Well, I could make some really awful joke here about Democrats and abortion and Democrats and the cult of death, but you know, I won't do that. I'll let you make up your own jokes. Back in 2022, 4 years ago, JetBlue, another one of these low-cost airlines, although I'm not really sure that any airline right now is low-cost, offered $3.8 billion in cash to acquire Spirit Airlines. That was a lifeline. Now, Spirit and in 22 was already struggling. They were hemorrhaging passengers post-pandemic. They were dealing with the Pratt & Whitney engine recall. They were facing surging labor costs. And JetBlue saw it. Sure, it was opportunistic, but they saw an opportunity, and they offered a price that Spirit shareholders, the labor unions, and even the airline's own management embraced. That combined airline, Spirit Airlines and JetBlue, would have controlled, are you ready for this? About 9% of the domestic market. Just 9%. Now, the big four, United, Delta, American, Southwest, they already command approximately 80% of all air travel. 9% is not a monopoly. 9% actually, in my opinion, is the opposite of a monopoly. It's a challenger
just trying to survive in one of the most difficult industries that exists in the, on the, well, not just on, in the United States. I think it's one of the most difficult industries in the entire world. But Senator Elizabeth Warren, Pocahontas, the woman that claims to be a Cherokee Indian, something that I can legitimately claim to be part, but she cannot. So Elizabeth Warren, the progressive, anti-corporate, anti-American, anti-everything senator from Massachusetts, she had other ideas. In September 2022, she wrote directly to then-Secretary of Transportation, old Pete Buttigieg. Remember Pete? And she invoked a rarely used authority from the 1950s. She demanded, one senator, demanded that the Department of Transportation block the deal in the public interest. One senator. Now, her argument was straightforward, and on the surface, it might even sound reasonable. The argument goes that consolidation was already strangling competition, and eliminating Spirit Air

0: You'd expect to see the North Dakota oil and natural gas industry working at wells and processing facilities. What you might not know is our oil and gas industry also works to build roads, provide school funding, and even protect us from flooding by creating nearly 50,000 jobs statewide and generating billions of tax dollars annually to support our infrastructure, our great outdoors, and our schools. North Dakota Petroleum Foundation, advancing the possibilities.
1: Yale is pretty much admitting that even though the cost of jet fuel is the direct cause of Delta, for example, increasing their ticket prices, he's also said when those prices come down for jet fuel, we're not going to change our price structure because we could use that extra profit margin. And people, you know, he understands people that need to fly will fly. Yeah, they'll be more price sensitive and they'll shop. He doesn't care. He doesn't care at all. He's going to continue to keep those prices up, and he's just going to absorb those. So back to Pete Buttigieg. Warren pressured Pete Buttigieg. And then the Biden Department of Justice, joined by eight states, they sued to block the merger in March of 2023. In January of 2024, a federal district judge by the name of William Young sided with the government, ruling that the merger would, quote, substantially lessen competition and would, quote, do violence to the core principle of antitrust law. So JetBlue said, we're not going to appeal this. We're not going to fight this. And JetBlue just walked away. So there was Spirit Airlines left alone, wounded, and bleeding. And here we are today. It's the Weekend with Michael Brown. Text line's always open, 33103. 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Hit that subscribe button. 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I'll be right back.

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8: Welcome back to Weekend's Michael Brown. Glad to have you with me. I do appreciate you tuning in. Don't forget, send me a text. Text line's always open, 33103, keyword Mike or Michael. You can text me anytime. It's open 24 hours a day, and I check it at least two or three times a day. Now, sometimes on the weekend, I don't check it quite that often, but anytime you text me, you can rest assured that, I mean, sometimes you get this automated message back that says, and it should tell you something to the effect that we read every text message. And I can promise you that we actually do read every single text message that comes in. So this whole death spiral, Spirit Airlines, from the moment that judge ruled that it would do violence to the core principle of antitrust laws and that it would reduce competition. Well, what do you think's happened today? What's happened? Before I get back into my notes, I just want you to think, if you've heard any news at all today, every carrier out there, Delta, American, United, Southwest, JetBlue, they are all scrambling to do what? To try to accommodate the Spirit Airline passengers who have been left stranded or maybe have tickets, you know, for some time in the future. Why? Because they're all trying to capture those passengers. They're all trying to capture the passengers. But the death spiral began in January of 2024. And from that moment forward, Spirit's path was a slow motion funeral. Oh, it wasn't a New Orleans funeral. There were no, you know, bands, and there were no trumpets, and there were no horns or anything else. It was just a slow-motion funeral. And immediately, Spirit began shedding routes. They abandoned almost 90% of all their routes between 2024 and 2025. And here's where Elizabeth Warren's math begins to collapse on itself. There was a Business Insider analyst of Cirium Aviation Data that found that on those 90 abandoned routes, airfares rose, increased an average of 14%, which calculates out to about $19 a ticket. On some routes, the fares didn't just tick up, they exploded. Take Oakland to Newark, which I just kind of find funny. Who wants to fly from Oakland to Newark? Why would you do that? Two of the worst places on the planet. But anyway, I digress. Those fares exploded from $135 to $288. Fort Myers, Florida, San Juan, Puerto Rico, jumped from $92 to $219. That's a 140% increase, Senator Warren. Kansas City to Newark surged more than 60%. Now, that's not a study from, you know, some think tank. That's what happened when Spirit walked out the door. A CBS News analysis, not exactly a right-wing or a pro-airline group, confirmed the pattern even more starkly. When Spirit exited a route entirely, fares jumped an average of 23%. Passenger volume dropped 20%. Fewer seats, higher prices. Oh, wait a minute. That sounds like economics 101. Fewer choices, too. Exactly what Senator Warren claimed she was trying to prevent is exactly what her political intervention caused. Now we have the Spirit effect, but it's in reverse. This is the economic reality that progressive Democrats, and in particular someone as stupid as Senator Elizabeth Warren, either doesn't understand or, quite frankly, in my opinion, chooses to ignore, because her ideology overrides the basic laws of economics. The airline industry has long documented what economists call the Spirit effect. When an ultra-low-cost carrier enters any market, every airline on that route drops its fares. Not just Spirit, but Delta, United, American, because they have to compete. Research has estimated that low-cost carriers like Southwest have over time saved Americans about $68 billion over the past 20 years. Spirit Airlines was doing exactly the same thing, not because they were fancy, not by winning customer service awards, but simply by existing. And by their mere existence, they were forcing everybody else to fight for the budget traveler's dollar. And that would be particularly true if Spirit and United were competing head-to-head on a route, say, out of Denver International Airport. Let's say it was a route from here to, I don't know, Chicago. Two hubs of United Airlines. Well, you might find that if Spirit flew from Denver to Chicago, I'm just making these numbers out of my butt. If Spirit flew from Denver to Chicago at 8.05 a.m. and United had a flight at 8.05 a.m., that might be the cheapest route that you could jump on for United flying from one hub to another. Why? Because Spirit was there. And for a traveler who is not maybe a business traveler, but someone who's just looking at, hey, I want to get from Denver to Chicago on Tuesday, and oh, this 8 o'clock flight, oh, I could fly on Spirit for, you know, $95. United the rest of the time is $200. Oh, I think I'll just fly Spirit that one time for $95. When Spirit dies, that downward competitive pressure dies with it. And the big four airlines, the very airlines that Warren claimed that she was protecting consumers from, they're the ones who benefit the most. So Spirit filed for Chapter 11 bankruptcy in November of 2024. By January of 2025, it was cutting another 200 jobs. The pilots, many pilots had already been furloughed. Flight attendants had been sent home. The airline was selling planes out of its own fleet to try to raise money. Then came one last desperate attempt at salvation. A $500 million federal rescue loan proposed by the Trump administration. That would have given the government, the United States government, equity warrants in the airline in exchange for keeping it alive. The deal collapsed. Now, let me just address that deal for just a moment. I hate to see Spirit Airlines die, but I also understand that sometimes the destruction that's caused by basic economics is a good thing. I don't believe that the government stepping in, even with a loan, even where the government gets paid back its money, is always necessarily a good thing. And I don't think that this $500 million federal rescue loan proposed by the Trump administration is exactly something that I could jump on board with. But it doesn't make any difference because the deal collapsed. Creditors, by just this past Thursday, they were already writing Spirit's board urging them to simply shut down. And so by 3 o'clock this morning, It was over. Over. And now I want to talk about, when we get back, the arrogance of a Biden win. It's absolutely absurd. It's the Weekend with Michael Brown. Text any message or question to 33103, keyword Mike or Michael. I'll be right back.
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4: It's being called Project Freedom. Fox News, I'm Jim Osman. Here's what's happening. President Trump has announced an effort to reopen the Strait of Hormuz, and the president said it will happen starting Monday. He says countries around the world have been asking the U.S. to get their ships safely out of the strait. Fox's Alex Hogan reports.
5: Project Freedom will begin Monday morning, Middle Eastern time, and I'm fully aware that my representatives are having very positive discussions with the country of Iran, and that these discussions could lead to something very positive for all. The ship movement is merely meant to free up people, companies, and countries that have done absolutely nothing wrong. They are victims of this circumstance.
4: The president was in Florida attending a golf tournament. Thousands are out of work and travelers are stranded after Spirit Airline closes. And now there are questions about the reason the Spirit CEO gave for why the airline is grounded. Here is Fox's Grinnell Scott.
6: Dave Davis, president and CEO of Spirit Airlines, said in his statement, even after reaching a restructuring deal in March that could have kept the low-cost airline flying, it was ultimately the, quote, sudden and sustained rise in fuel prices that led to Spirit's wind down. But on ABC's This Week, Secretary Duffy pointed to Spirit's two bankruptcy filings.
7: They were bleeding money, and so this was in the works for some time. They were going to have to liquidate.
6: Efforts are underway to refund customers for tickets already purchased. Flights began under the Spirit name in 1993. Grinnell Scott, Fox News.
4: The World Health Organization says a suspected virus outbreak on a cruise ship has killed 3 people and sickened at least 3 others. The virus is a disease transmitted by mice or other rodents, and there's no treatment for it. 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
11: A chance of showers this evening, along with increasing cloudiness and breezy with winds west-southwest at 17 to 20 miles per hour. Temperatures will be around the mid-40s. Monday, partly sunny with temperatures in the 50s. Winds will be north-northwest around 17 to 22 miles per hour. Gusts could reach as high as 33 miles per hour. And Monday evening, partly cloudy with lows in the low 30s. From the Flag Skywatch Weather Center, I am meteorologist Leah Jones.
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Welcome back to The Weekend with Michael Brown. Glad to have you with me. I appreciate you tuning in. 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KOA. It's at 850 AM, 94.1 FM, and then hit that as a preset. And then you can listen to the situation with Michael Brown that we do Monday through Friday on KOA from 9 to noon Mountain Time. And you can stream us, and I think you'd enjoy the program because we talk about a lot of the same things. We have a lot of fun, and I mean, it's serious stuff, but we have fun doing it too. I mean, the news is pretty easy to make fun of while at the same time talking about it seriously. So go set that preset, KOA Radio, 850 AM, 94.1 FM, on your iHeart app, and then 9 to noon Mountain Time. We're talking about Spirit Airlines, and I was going to say befuddled, but that's not the right word. I'm amused and saddened at the same time by the arrogance about this so-called Biden win. So 3 o'clock this morning, boom, Spirit Airlines website. Sorry, it's like out of order. And yet, and I think this is almost beyond belief, Senator Warren, upon Spirit Airlines' collapse and demise, reportedly called that a win for airline passengers. A win. How about the 14,000 people receiving termination notices? How about the 30-plus airports that lost air service? How about the millions of people, of travelers, who could only afford to fly because Spirit Airlines was out there? They're now priced out of the skies once again. And that's before you count the ripple effect. Caterers, the fuel crews, the baggage handlers, the gate agents, the hotel workers, the rental car agents, in all of those 70 cities that Spirit Airlines served. Every airline job supports three more jobs in the surrounding economy, in the periphery. Now, there is another side of the argument. And I want to present it to you, but I don't think it wins out. The antitrust argument wasn't just entirely made up. Judge Young's ruling was grounded in true legal precedent. Now, the Department of Justice under the Biden administration argued with some legitimate basis that JetBlue had a documented history of raising fares after entering markets through its Northeast Alliance with American Airlines, the same alliance that had already been struck down on antitrust grounds. So the concern was that JetBlue wasn't really a scrappy competitor. It was trying to position itself as a premium carrier that would eliminate Spirit's ultra-low-cost model, and then JetBlue would replace that with something more expensive. And there are some economists who genuinely believe the merger was more about JetBlue eliminating a competitor than about saving one. But even granting all of that argument, even accepting, I have a hard time getting this out without laughing, but even if you accept the sincerity of Warren's concerns, despite how misguided and frankly how stupid they might be, do you think Elizabeth Warren really, truly cares about someone who's wearing their pajamas and boarding a Spirit Airlines flight? You would never find Elizabeth Warren on a Spirit Airlines flight to save your life, right? But if you accept her concern, the fundamental question still is out there. What's the alternative? If you block the merger and Spirit collapses anyway, you haven't saved competition. You have destroyed competition. The correct move, if the Department of Justice truly feared that JetBlue was going to abandon their ultra-low-cost model, was to approve the merger, but with some conditions. For example, you could have required JetBlue to maintain the ultra-low-cost routes that Spirit had,
and maintain those mandating fare caps on the key Spirit corridors that Spirit was operating in profitably. That would require JetBlue to maintain ultra-low-cost routes, mandating fare caps on those corridors, imposing some behavior remedies. But the government chose the nuclear option when they actually had a scalpel available. Why do I even care about this? I care about it for a very simple reason. This is precisely what happens when the progressive socialist Marxist communist ideology of the current makeup of the Democrat Party overrides economics. Honestly, I don't care about Spirit Airlines. I never have and never was going to be a customer. But I know there are people, and there may be, maybe you're one of them, who has flown Spirit Airlines because you needed to get to grandmother's funeral. You needed to get to your best friend's wedding. Or you hadn't taken the family anywhere on a vacation, and maybe you thought going from Newark to Oakland was a great thing to do, and that was the cheapest flight you could find, so it made it affordable for you. I care about that. I don't care about Spirit itself. Warren's brand of Marxist progressivism simply holds that big corporations are inherently predatory, that mergers are inherently dangerous, and that the government, who always has the right intentions, can manage the market better than the people who both live and work in those markets. But guess what? Markets are brutally indifferent to good intentions. Spirit is dead not because capitalism failed. Spirit is dead because a senator decided that she knew better than the market, so she pulled the emergency brake on the deal that could have sustained the airline. And then she sat in her nice little condo or her flat in Boston or wherever she lives from a safe distance as 17,000 people lost their livelihoods, as the family that couldn't otherwise afford a vacation is now stuck with a worthless ticket. Or the family that was really trying this morning to get to grandma's funeral can't do it. Do you honestly believe, if you honestly do believe that Elizabeth Warren cares about those people, you send me a text message right now, 33103, keyword MicroMichael, and you convince me that Elizabeth Warren cares about that. Elizabeth Warren only cares about her ideology. And she only cares about the useful idiots that buy into that ideology. And so now she can stand up and say, yeah, well, I prevented, you know, fares from going up. Yeah, you cost 17,000 jobs. You prevented people from maybe taking a vacation that they couldn't otherwise take. And you intervened. And I don't know, maybe Spirit could have lasted another 6 months. Maybe Spirit could have found another benefactor. Maybe Spirit could have changed their pricing structure just a little bit, still attracted a ultra-low-cost passenger, and maybe have survived to fight another day. But we don't know, because Elizabeth Warren killed Spirit Airlines at 3 o'clock this morning. The consumers she claimed to protect are now paying approximately 23% more for the exact same flights on the same routes. The airports that she ignored are now losing service entirely. And Senator Warren is apparently calling that a win. She did so on CBS News. In my years of dealing with very real crises, the kind where decisions made in Washington have consequences that are measured in lives and likelihoods, I learned one brutal truth. Deadly indifference. Oh, this just happens to be the name of my book. Deadly indifference is not always a matter of doing nothing. Sometimes it's a matter of doing exactly the wrong thing with complete confidence and refusing to own the wreckage that you have left behind. Spirit Airlines is the wreckage, and somebody ought to be held accountable. It's the Weekend with Michael Brown. Text lines always open, 33103. Hang tight. I'll be right back.

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13: Welcome back to Weekend with Michael Brown. If you were flying on Spirit Airlines this weekend, my deepest sympathies. This is really a great study in how, I want you to think about the timeline of this. So we go back to 2022. Spirit understands that they're having a little bit of difficulties. So, they start having these talks. JetBlue sees what's happening. I mean, all these airlines understand. I mean, they've got all the data points of everybody else. I mean, yes, there's proprietary information that they don't have, but they understand the basic airline industry. They understand. They see what their competitors are doing. They see the rate structures. They see everything. And so they start talking to JetBlue. JetBlue sees an opportunity to gain, not just equipment, but some routes, gain some passengers, some, you know, ultra low cost passengers. They see the opportunity. They start talking about a merger. The Department of Justice and the Biden administration, at the request of a Democrat senator from all places, Massachusetts, an anti-capitalist and anti-free market individual, writes a letter to the Secretary of Transportation and gets the deal, or at least she starts the motion to get the deal killed, because Pete Buttigieg, then Secretary of Transportation, goes to the Department of Justice in the Biden administration and convinces them to try to block the merger. So they go to federal court and they get a federal judge, of course, to block it because, oh, it's going to increase prices. It's going to reduce competition. The combined Spirit and JetBlue would have had 9%. The Big Four would have still had 80%. I hardly see how that's harmful. But yet, here's an example of politics driven by a Marxist progressive ideology interfering in the free markets. And now passengers stranded, pilots are stranded, even pilots are stranded. I mean, they just can't get in the jet, in the Spirit airline and fly back to their home base. So they got to find a jump seat somewhere, or they have to buy a ticket. They got to find something. And all the airlines indeed are cooperating. Meanwhile, this morning on MS Now, or MS Who Cares, what used to be MSNBC.
14: This morning, Spirit Airlines announced it's going out of business after 34 years. All flights have been canceled, and now thousands of employees are suddenly out of work. Last week.
13: Hey, Senator Warren, did you hear that? Thousands are out of work.
14: The Trump administration proposed a $500 million taxpayer bailout that reportedly would have given the government up to a 90% stake in the company. Yesterday, President Trump said his administration had made its final proposal. Ultimately, no deal could be reached. With us now, MS Now senior reporter Josh Einiger. Josh, thank you very much for being here. So, Spirit Airlines is out of business. After 34 years, what's next for passengers, but also for the employees?
15: Well, it's a great question, Jonathan. Thousands of employees are now out of work. Tens of thousands of passengers who have tickets booked in the future. You know, the industry has come out saying it's going to protect both groups. Employees are going to have the opportunity to interview on a preferential basis at other carriers. The union representing flight attendants told me yesterday that they've been told that their paychecks, this current payroll run, is going to continue even in liquidation. So they will supposedly be paid in their next paycheck. In terms of passengers, they're going to be getting refunds, according to Spirit. And then airlines have said, the major airlines have said, they're going to protect pricing for people if they can show that they had a Spirit ticket. But obviously, Jonathan, this is going to invariably lead to higher fares, less
13: What? You mean the progressive left? The same progressive left that said we got to block this merger because it's going to lead to higher airfares, and now the same progressive left cabal is telling us that the death of Spirit Airlines is going to lead to higher airfares? Wow. Never did they agree on the same outcome, but for different reasons than right there. Government intervention in the free market never really worked. And Elizabeth Warren, who was so afraid that, increases in fares and job losses and everything were going to occur, we were going to create this giant monopoly between JetBlue and Spirit Airlines. What an idiot.
15: Competition and also less pressure to keep fares low. That was the Spirit effect.
13: The Spirit effect was to keep some prices on routes low, and it catered to a particular group of passengers that might not otherwise travel because they can't afford the legacy carriers, American, United, Delta, and Southwest, but they could afford a Spirit ticket. Wow. Senator Warren, what do you say to them?
15: It was pretty well documented. Wherever Spirit competed, fares dropped.
14: Josh, can you talk about briefly the impact of jet fuel prices on the demise of Spirit Airlines?
15: So the blame game has started overnight, Jonathan. I mean, the Trump administration.
13: Let's listen closely. I've given you a pretty airtight case about the primary reason. Oh, there are anytime there's, you know, you're seeing a death certificate, not to be too macabre here, but the death certificate rarely lists just one thing. There's always, you know, comorbidities. You know, you have age and maybe you, because of something else, you fall, you end up developing pneumonia. There's usually about three or four things on a death certificate. Well, the same is true with the death certificate for an airline.
15: The blame game has started overnight, Jonathan. I mean, the Trump administration very, very quickly came out blasting their predecessors for blocking a merger between JetBlue and Spirit that set the table. And there's obviously some validity to that on a nonpartisan basis that led down this path. But this is the graph that really tells the story of where Spirit is. This is from S&P Global Energy that came out overnight going back to April of 24. And you could see what happened when the war started and the Strait of Hormuz was blockaded to jet fuel prices. This is a company that was in bankruptcy, had a plan to emerge from bankruptcy, but had very little liquidity and was it was impossible, obviously, for them to bridge that gap and cover those new jet fuel prices. And so, you know, this is the war with Iran. Spirit's own statement overnight blaming the rise in jet fuel prices for their ultimate demise.
13: Interesting. No conversation about the merger with JetBlue and how that might have given them the cushion to survive. Yes, they would have been subsumed. They would have been, you know, taken into the JetBlue and probably kept, you know, all the planes would have been retrofitted into the JetBlue insignia and everything, but they would have survived. So the number of planes in the air would have stayed the same. The passengers would still be there. The prices may have gone up a little bit or not. Nobody really knows until the market reacts to the takeover. But no, let's just blame Trump instead. And let's just blame the war in Iraq and let's blame in Iran and let's blame the rising jet fuel prices. Well, if the rising jet fuel prices is the cause of the demise of Spirit Airlines, I would expect all the other airlines to pretty much stop flying anytime now. That's how illogical this government intervention by Senator Warren is. So RIP Spirit Airlines, and RIP the progressive ideology of the Democrats. It's The Weekend with Michael Brown. Hang tight. We'll be right back.
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7: A special operation in the Strait of Hormuz. I'm Kathleen Maloney, Fox News. It may soon be smoother sailing for neutral ships that are stranded in the Strait of Hormuz because of the war with Iran. Fox's Alex Hogan with more.
8: President Trump announcing a new operation. This is Project Freedom that will allow some of the ships that have been stuck in the Strait of Hormuz to be safely escorted out of that waterway. The president, who is here in Doral at his golf club watching the PGA Cadillac Championship, posted this on Truth Social, saying, for the good of Iran, the Middle East, and the United States, we have told these countries that we will guide their ships safely out of these restricted waterways so that they can freely and ably get on with their business.
7: This project is set to start tomorrow. Travelers are still reeling after Spirit Airlines canceled all its flights and shut its doors yesterday.
9: This comes after years of financial issues for Spirit, multiple bankruptcy filings. President Trump was trying to step in with a bailout, but that deal failed. So many of the 17,000 people who worked for Spirit were not necessarily surprised by the airline shutting down.
10: We were very aware, like, of what was going on. So, but they also did elaborate that as well. Like, hey, guys, we're trying our best. And they kept us informed the entire way. So it wasn't just like we were blindsided completely.
9: And this morning, the Airlines for America president says that those Spirit Airlines planes will likely be repurposed. And he's crediting other airlines for stepping up to the plate, picking up some slack by doing things like capping ticket prices for Spirit customers, even reducing fares.
7: Fox's Madison Scarpino reporting from Hartsfield-Jackson Atlanta Airport. And former New York City Mayor Rudy Giuliani is hospitalized in critical but stable condition. His spokesman putting out a statement calling Giuliani a fighter who has faced every challenge in his life with unwavering strength. Also asking for prayers for America's mayor. 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
7: Venezuela's oil industry continues to ramp up production. Fox's Steve Harrigan is in Caracas with that story.
16: Venezuela is now exporting 1.23 million barrels of oil a day. That is the very highest level in the past 7 years. Most of that oil going to the U.S., Europe, and India. It's gotten so good for the oil companies, they are pulling a lot of oil rigs out of storage. They've sat in storage here in Venezuela for the past decade. This new acting president, Delcy Rodriguez, has signed a number of exploration agreements with major U.S. energy firms, but analysts say she has a specific window. She's got to show real economic progress on the ground here.
7: The increase in Venezuelan oil exports coming after the U.S. captured President Nicolas Maduro earlier this year. Two U.S. service members are missing after taking part in multinational military exercises in southwestern Morocco. U.S. Africa Command says American, Moroccan, and allied forces are conducting a search and rescue operation while investigators work to determine exactly what happened. The NYPD making multiple arrests outside a medical center in Brooklyn, New York yesterday as protesters turned violent during an ICE arrest operation.
18: DHS says the chaos happened after ICE agents arrested Nigerian national Chidozie Wilson Okeke in Brooklyn. The feds say the man asked to be seen at a hospital but was cleared by the medical staff. By the time ICE agents tried to leave the hospital with the suspect, a protest had gathered outside. They were flipping over garbage bins and name calling NYPD officers who were seen trying to clear the emergency entrances and exits to the Brooklyn hospital. Video shows ICE agents then emerge in the ambulance bay with the suspect, a man who the feds say has prior arrest for assault and criminal drug possession.
7: And that is Fox's CB Cotton reporting from New York City. I'm Kathleen Maloney. This is Fox News.
19: A chance of showers this evening, along with increasing cloudiness and breezy with winds west-southwest at 17 to 20 miles per hour. Temperatures will be around the mid-40s. Monday, partly sunny with temperatures in the 50s. Winds will be north-northwest around 17 to 22 miles per hour. Gusts could reach as high as 33 miles per hour. And Monday evening, partly cloudy with lows in the low 30s. From the Flag Skywatch Weather Center, I am meteorologist Leah Jones.
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Glad to have you joining the program today. 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The most simple one is if you want to TMA, tell me anything, or AMA, ask me anything, you simply use this text number, 33103. On your message app, 33103, use a keyword, Mike or Michael, and you can tell me anything or ask me anything. And then I'd ask you to go follow me on social media, because I frankly have a lot of fun on social media. And I use a lot of social media for show prep. I'm most active on X. That's at Michael D. Brown, at Michael D. Brown. And you'll find the same thing over on Facebook and Instagram. Those are both at Michael D. Brown or some version thereof. But you'll find me. So the Supreme Court, 6-3, struck down Louisiana's 2024 congressional map that created a second majority black district. The majority effectively rewrote the standards for Section 2 of the Voting Rights Act claims, making future challenges dramatically harder to win. Justice Kagan, in her dissent, said it without the usual diplomatic cushion, that Section 2 of the Voting Rights Act is now just functionally dead letter. Now, this case has a really tortured history. Louisiana's 2022 congressional map had a one majority black district in a state where black voters are roughly a third of the population. So black voters as a group sued under Section 2 of the Voting Rights Act. The district court, the trial court, and the Fifth Circuit, which oversees Louisiana, agreed that the 2022 map probably violated Section 2. Louisiana was then told by the Fifth Circuit, draw a new map with a second majority black district, and if you don't do that, we're going to draw one for you. So Louisiana complied. They drew the 2024 map. They created the second district. Cleo Fields won a congressional seat. Then a separate group of non-African-American voters sued, and their argument was that the map itself was unconstitutional racial gerrymandering under the 14th Amendment and the Equal Protection Clause. So this is the legal trap that Louisiana walked into. They're being punished for doing what the courts told them to do. Now, the majority in the Supreme Court technically did not overturn Section 2. I think they did something arguably more effective. The majority in the Supreme Court, 6-3 decision, gutted the test to enforce Section 2 of the Voting Rights Act. The operative framework has been something called the Gingles test that has been around since 1986. There are three preconditions, then a totality of circumstances analysis. And Alito took each step and he just tightened screws a little bit. So let's walk through three preconditions. Compactness. By that, I mean these districts, these congressional districts need to be compact. You've seen districts like and it's probably not a fair comparison, but there's the 6th congressional district in Oklahoma. I'm familiar with that one simply because I ran for Congress in that district like umpteen, you know, 1,000 years ago. But that district runs all the way in the far west of the Oklahoma Panhandle, covers almost all of western Oklahoma. And then, because they needed some black voters in that district, they took a little strip down through Oklahoma City and up through black neighborhoods in Oklahoma City. It's not really compact. In Louisiana's case, this requirement of compactness meant protecting incumbents like, well, Speaker Mike Johnston. The black voter plaintiffs didn't provide such a map. They didn't do that at all. So, boom, strike one. Preconditions 2 and 3, racial block voting. And I think this is the killer move. The plaintiffs must now show that racial block voting cannot be explained by partisan affiliation. Now, in a state like Louisiana, where race and party are highly correlated, that's almost impossible. If you are black in Louisiana, you are more likely than not to be a
Democrat. And the corollary to that, or the opposite of that, really is that if you are white in Louisiana, you're more likely than not to probably be a Republican voter. The majority explicitly in a Supreme Court case invokes a case from 2019, Rucho versus Common Cause. That's the partisan gerrymandering case, saying that the states can gerrymander for party advantage, and if racial block voting is just a proxy for partisan voting, then that doesn't count under Section 2 of the Voting Rights Act. That gets us to a totality step. You must now focus on evidence of present-day intentional racial discrimination, not historical patterns. And Justice Alito quotes a case called Shelby County versus Holder very approvingly. Things have changed dramatically since 1965. You think about the Voting Rights Act of 1964. That was because in response to the Democrats' imposition of Jim Crow laws, which we hear about all the time, right? Oh, this is Jim Crow 2.0. Well, there were true Jim Crow laws as late as 1964 that legally, although unconstitutionally we later determined, but would legally prevent blacks from voting. They would put up all sorts of hurdles. Now, I'm not talking about a hurdle like, oh my gosh, you've actually got to show a photo ID.

0: You'd expect to see the North Dakota oil and natural gas industry working at wells and processing facilities. What you might not know is our oil and gas industry also works to build roads, provide school funding, and even protect us from flooding by creating nearly 50,000 jobs statewide and generating billions of tax dollars annually to support our infrastructure, our great outdoors, and our schools. North Dakota Petroleum Foundation, advancing the possibilities.
1: Gosh, we won't have black congressmen anymore because of what the Supreme Court said. He's not buying the argument.
2: There's been a lot of talk how there won't be any black Republican members in the new term. What do you make of that?
3: Nothing. I don't understand how that's relevant.
2: But is there a problem with, like, recruitment?
3: I don't think it's a problem with anything. I'm not here because I'm black. I am here because I'm qualified representative for Congressional District 38, and the American people choose who they want to choose. Yeah. And the one thing I don't want to get into is this game of race bait all day, every day.
1: Amen. He's spot on here.
3: If there's four, if there's 10, if there's none, what we are talking about is who is the best person that is best qualified to fill a seat regardless of the way that they look.
1: Now, I want you to hear, he's about to describe, here's a black congressman who is going to describe his constituents.
3: And I tell people this all the time till I'm blue in the face. I represent a white majority district that President Trump would have won by over 20 points, and I won by 25 points the last time I ran. I'm being judged not by the color of my skin, but by the content of my character. I don't care how many black people are here. I want the most qualified people that are here.
1: Boom. Wow. Here is a black congressman in Texas representing a majority white congressional district. And he's saying publicly, I got elected because I was the most qualified. Question for you before we take a break. Isn't that precisely what we really want? The most qualified? Well, that's what the Supreme Court is saying we should be doing. It's the Weekend with Michael Brown. Text line's open, 33103, keyword Mike or Michael. I'll be right back.

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7: Listen, I've been to a lot of events in this business. 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But when Casey Joe's caters, you remember. 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

0: 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The Situation with Michael Brown. 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And then once you hit subscribe, that will download all 5 days of the week of the weekday program in addition to the weekend program, so you get all 6 days of my broadcast. So be sure and go subscribe to the podcast, The Situation with Michael Brown. So in this 6-3 Supreme Court decision, Justice Alito, who wrote the opinion, basically said the rules that govern virtually every future Voting Rights Act case will now be governed by this new framework. And now, if you're going to sue claiming that you are racially gerrymandering, you're going to have to prove that your case is really about race, not just partisan politics. And in the modern South, where race and party affiliation are tightly correlated, that distinction is almost impossible to make. Republicans vote one way and Democrats vote another way. And black voters overwhelmingly vote Democrat. So is that racial bloc voting, or is it just partisanship? Alito says you have to prove it's race, not party. And if you can't prove it's race, then Section 2 of the Voting Rights Act does not save you. Justice Kagan read the 48-page dissent from the bench, which is a rare signal of a, you know, she really disagrees with the majority. She said the majority had rendered the Voting Rights Act, and I'm quoting here, all but a dead letter. She pointed out that Congress specifically amended Section 2 back in 1982 to remove the intentional discrimination requirement, precisely to make these cases winnable, and the court just put it back in. Now, here's where the debate gets interesting, because there's a legitimate argument on the other side. The left's saying this: this guts minority representation. And on its face, that sounds compelling. But there's a problem with that argument. The 2024 map that was struck down, the remedial map adopted in Louisiana, was also challenged as racial gerrymandering against non-black voters. And the Equal Protection Clause does not have a racial exception. The Equal Protection Clause is saying we need to eventually reach a colorblind society where everyone is treated the same and you rise and fail on your own merits. And the law looks at everybody equally. We don't care what your skin color is. We don't care what your ethnicity is. We don't care what your so-called race is. You can't sort voters by race on one theory and then claim the Constitution forbids it on every other theory. If race-conscious districting is unconstitutional when it hurts minorities, it doesn't magically become constitutional when somebody calls it a remedy, a fix. And the deeper question, this is the question that Justices Thomas and Gorsuch raised in their concurrence, is whether this entire enterprise of mandatory majority-minority districts was ever what Congress intended. Justice Thomas called it a disastrous misadventure. And you might disagree, but I think that argument deserves to be heard. Because what we're left with is this. The Voting Rights Act still exists. Section 2 still exists. But the path to proving a violation is now narrower. Courts now have to separate race from party in states where they are kind of inseparable, before Section 2 can offer you any protection. That's the practical consequences that will play out in redistricting battles in every state in the 2030 cycle. Buckle up, because that one's sure to arise at some point. But where we're really left, and what I really want you to think about, if we continue to focus that everything is race, including how we draw congressional maps, that means we'll never get a race. We will never escape focusing on race is how to make decisions. I really do want us to get to the point that Dr. Martin Luther King claimed that, you know, at some point he wants his children to grow up in a society where they are judged by the content of their character and not by the color of their skin. This is a major step toward that. And I quite frankly think that unless we start taking these steps, everyone will continue to use race as a measurement by which we divide ourselves. And I want us to stop doing that. Go back simply to Congressman Hunt, because I think what he said deserves to be heard again.
1: There's been a lot of talk how there won't be any black Republican members in the new term. What do you make of that?
2: Nothing. I don't understand how that's relevant.
1: Is there a problem with like recruitment? I don't think it's a problem with anything.
2: I'm not here because I'm black. I am here because I'm qualified representative for Congressional District 38, and the American people choose who they want to choose. Yeah. And the one thing I don't want to get into is this game of race bait all day, every day.
0: Which is the game we're in right now. The left wants to race bait every day, every way, all the time. And he's saying, as a black congressman in a predominantly white district, look at me. I was elected because the voters didn't vote on race. They voted on who was the most qualified. And his district is predominantly white. It's a white majority congressional district. This is the object we want to get to. This is the objective we want to meet. This is how we want to govern ourselves. Where irrespective, regardless of your skin color, your ethnicity, anything else, we're going to start working as a meritocracy. The Voting Rights Act is still there. It's still illegal to prohibit someone from voting on the basis of race. But that doesn't carry over into how we draw congressional districts. Congressman Hunt was spot on. I just can't drive this point home hard enough.
1: There's been a lot of talk how there won't be any black Republican members in the new term. What do you make of that?
2: Nothing. I don't understand how that's relevant.
1: But is there a problem with like recruitment?
2: I don't think it's a problem with anything. I'm not here because I'm black. I am here because I'm qualified representative for Congressional District 38, and the American people choose who they want to choose. Yeah. And the one thing I don't want to get into is this game of race bait all day, every day. Qualified to fill a seat regardless of the way that they look. And I tell people this all the time till I'm blue in the face. I represent a white majority district that President Trump would have won by over.
0: He got it. He absolutely got it. He nailed it. I'll be right back.
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6: special operation in the Strait of Hormuz. I'm Kathleen Maloney, Fox News. It may soon be smoother sailing for neutral ships that are stranded in the Strait of Hormuz because of the war with Iran. Fox's Alex Hogan with more.
7: President Trump announcing a new operation. This is Project Freedom that will allow some of the ships that have been stuck in the Strait of Hormuz to be safely escorted out of that waterway. The president, who is here in Doral at his golf club watching the PGA Cadillac Championship, posted this on Truth Social, saying, for the good of Iran, the Middle East, and the United States, we have told these countries that we will guide their ships safely out of these restricted waterways so that they can freely and ably get on with their business.
6: This project is set to start tomorrow. Travelers are still reeling after Spirit Airlines canceled all its flights and shut its doors yesterday.
8: This comes after years of financial issues for Spirit, multiple bankruptcy filings. President Trump was trying to step in with a bailout, but that deal failed. So many of the 17,000 people who worked for Spirit were not necessarily surprised by the airline shutting down.
9: We were very aware, like, of what was going on. So, but they also did elaborate that as well. Like, hey, guys, we're trying our best. And they kept us informed the entire way. So it wasn't just like we were blindsided completely.
8: And this morning, the Airlines for America president says that those Spirit Airlines planes will likely be repurposed. And he's crediting other airlines for stepping up to the plate, picking up some slack by doing things like capping ticket prices for Spirit customers, even reducing fares.
6: Fox's Madison Scarpino reporting from Hartsfield-Jackson Atlanta Airport. And former New York City Mayor Rudy Giuliani is hospitalized in critical but stable condition. His spokesman putting out a statement calling Giuliani a fighter who has faced every challenge in his life with unwavering strength. Also asking for prayers for America's mayor. 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
22: A chance of showers this evening, along with increasing cloudiness and breezy with winds west-southwest at 17 to 20 miles per hour. Temperatures will be around the mid-40s. Monday, partly sunny with temperatures in the 50s. Winds will be north-northwest around 17 to 22 miles per hour. Gusts could reach as high as 33 miles per hour. And Monday evening, partly cloudy with lows in the low 30s. From the Flag Skywatch Weather Center, I am meteorologist Leah Jones.
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Welcome back to Weekend with Michael Brown. Glad to have you with me. 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KOA. 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Hit that as a preset. And then you can stream me live from 9 to noon Mountain Time, Monday through Friday. And I think you would thoroughly enjoy the program. So if you're sitting around and you're at work or somewhere, put your AirPods in and listen to The Situation with Michael Brown Monday through Friday at 8:50 a.m., 94.1 FM on KOA from 9 to noon Mountain Time. Let me tell you about a piece that ran in the New York Times. And no, I'm not going to say allegedly ran in the New York Times, because I got the receipts right here and I've read the article and it's unbelievable to me. The New York Times sat down with this Yahoo. I'll tell you who in just a minute. Sat down with this Yahoo. He's all over X. He's all over Twitch. He streams all the time on Twitch and YouTube and other places. And he's become the darling of the left. He's become... The left keeps saying they need to find a Joe Rogan to represent their point of view. Now, I find that kind of interesting because Joe Rogan, while, yes, he voted for Donald Trump, he's kind of, Joe Rogan is all over the place. And I occasionally listen to, depending on who the guest is, I'll occasionally listen to pieces of what Joe Rogan does, but I rarely listen to the entire program. But Joe Rogan came from a place where he was a Bernie Sanders supporter. And then he kind of saw the light, and then he became kind of disenchanted with Trump. He's kind of all over the place. But for whatever reason, the left seems just obsessed with finding someone that is like Joe Rogan. I think what they're really looking at is they're looking at Joe Rogan's numbers. And they're thinking, oh my gosh, we'd love to have those numbers. I look at my numbers, I'm happy with my numbers. My numbers in terms of my podcast, amazing. Don't hold me to these numbers, but I'll give you some round figures. I think in the last 30-day period, 250,000 downloads. Yeah, that's fantastic. Do I want to grow those numbers? Absolutely. But the left is obsessed, truly obsessed with this guy named Hassan Piker. So the New York Times and a New York staff writer by the name of Gia Tolentino sat down for what I can only describe as a spirited audition for a philosophy of crime. Now, remember, this Hassan Piker, I know many of you probably never even heard of him, but right now he is the darling of the left. Their interviewer, Times correspondent Nadia Spiegelman, asked Mr. Piker a simple question. Would you steal from the Louvre? Now, for the Louvre is the famous art museum in Paris. It's a wonderful museum. It has Da Vinci's Mona Lisa. It's got all sorts. I mean, it's just a wonderful museum. It's the museum that recently they had some art stolen from. So the question that the New York Times reporter asked Mr. Piker was, would you steal from the Louvre? His answer, yes. Now, Ms. Tolentino, she's the New Yorker for the New Yorker magazine. She's the staff writer. She said that she would cheer on every attempt by Mr. Piker to steal from the Louvre. Piker then added, and I want you to hear this, that, quote, we've got to get back to cool crimes,
like stealing priceless artifacts, cool crimes from the Louvre, the institution that housed the Mona Lisa. Spiegelman then asked Tolentino, the New Yorker staffer, about Whole Foods. Would you steal from Whole Foods? The answer was yes. Piker endorsed theft from big corporations because, and I want you to follow this logic, because corporations steal quite a bit more from their own workers. He'd never steal a quote. A quote, quote, Zoran Mamdani runs city-owned grocery store. Oh, good to know he's got some limits. Spiegelman helpfully rebranded all of this as micro-looting. Her words, because it has a, quote, slight political valence to the theft. Oh, really? And I suppose bank robbery has a slight financial valence. I guess we should call it criminal chic, or call it what it actually is. It's an intellectual framework for lawlessness dressed up in the language of social justice. Here's what that philosophy of micro-looting actually produced in the real world. Retail theft in this country has jumped 64% between the years 2019 and 2023. New York City alone, where apparently Piker lives, absorbed $4.4 billion in losses in the year 2022. If you lived in New York, you felt it every time you went to a pharmacy and you found a toothpaste locked up behind a plexiglass case. You felt it every time a neighborhood drugstore or bodega closed its doors permanently because the math stopped working. This got so bad that even New York Governor Kathy Hochul, not exactly a law and order hawk, backed stricter charging and bail practices in 2024. Now, things have improved since. And Mr. Piker and Ms. Tolentino appear to find that very unfortunate. Now remember, this is the very individual that the left, and when I say the left, I'm talking about the New York Times, everyone that the New York Times represents, I'm talking about members of Congress, I'm talking about members of the U.S. Senate, I'm talking about members of the media, are all just fawning over Hassan Piker. And he says, unequivocally in this interview, yes, I would steal from the Louvre because, well, they're abusing who? Who are they abusing? The people that pay to go see the Mona Lisa? Or Whole Foods because they're stealing from their employees? I mean, the corporate Whole Foods, Amazon, stealing from their employees? I thought Amazon that owns Whole Foods was giving those employees a job. And with that job came some benefits. Now, you may not like the pay. Maybe you don't want to work there. That's your choice. But the people who do choose to work there because they've entered into a voluntary agreement between what the company is willing to pay and what they were willing to take. And so that's called a free market. Wow. But you think this is bad? Wait till we get to what I will call the Luigi Mangione section of the conversation, because this is where it genuinely gets ugly. Remember Luigi Mangione, the guy that became another darling of the left when he shot in the back at point blank the CEO of United Healthcare as he was walking from his hotel to a conference of healthcare executives? Yes. Oh, wait till you hear this. It's the Weekend with Michael Brown. Text lines open 33103, keyword Mike or Michael. I'll be right back.

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8: Hey, welcome back to Weekend with Michael Brown. Glad to have you with me. We're talking about Hassan Piker. It's a name I want you to know because this is the left's new darling. And the New York Times, so there's all you need to know. The New York Times sits down with him and a staff writer from the New Yorker, different from the New York Times, the New Yorker, and they do an interview. And one of the first questions is, would you steal from the Louvre? And the answer is yes. Would you steal from Whole Foods? And the answer is yes. And then comes the Luigi Mangione section of the conversation. Now, remember, Luigi Mangione is the guy that shot the CEO of United Healthcare in the back, point blank, on the streets of New York City. And this is where it really does get ugly, and this shows you just how bad the left is. When the New York Times reporter raised the alleged murder of Brian Thompson, the CEO of United Healthcare, the past CEO of United Healthcare, Hassan Piker invoked Frederick Engels, you know, of Marx and Engels, and the concept of social murder, suggesting that the CEO himself was engaging in a tremendous amount of social murder. Oh, so the insurance company, now look, I don't like the health insurance companies any more than the next person. And sometimes I think they overreach in denial of claims. Do I think they're engaged in social murder? No. And then the New Yorker reporter echoed that the people like Brian Thompson, the CEO, are, quote, universally understood as merchants of social murder. Now, they stopped short of actually endorsing the murder, barely. And I want to be precise about this, because as a lawyer, well, just even as a radio host, I believe that words matter. Neither of them said that good, he deserved to die. But they constructed this elaborate moral architecture in which the victim of a homicide is recast as the real criminal and the man charged with shooting that man in the back on a Manhattan sidewalk becomes implicitly something closer to an instrument of justice. He committed social justice. That is not analysis. That's rationalization. And the New York Times printed it. You can go read the editorial, the interview yourself. Which brings me to what I think the real indictment is. Hassan Piker is not a mystery. This is a man who said America deserved 9/11. This is a man who said that Hezbollah flies his favorite flag. This is a man who's equated liberal Zionists with, and I'm quoting, liberal Nazis. This is a man who praises Chairman Mao Zedong, who murdered millions of his own people. None of that is ambiguous. And I don't think any of that requires context. It's just what he believes, and he's more than willing to say it out loud. And that's what the New York Times and those on the left see as, oh, this might be our Joe Rogan. So the question is not, what does Hassan Piker believe? I think the question is this. Why does the cabal, the mainstream left, keep handing him a microphone? Do you know that last week he campaigned in Michigan with Democrat Senate candidate Abdul El-Sayed? His New York Times appearance with Spiegelman and Tolinto came less than 2 weeks after he sat down with Ezra Klein, who is also at the New York Times, and just days after an appearance on the podcast Pod Save America. When confronted about this, Pod Save America host Jon Favreau insisted, and quote, zero people have tried to make Hassan Piker the spokesman for Democrats. Now, that pushback came from Neera Tanden, a liberal stalwart, not some right-wing provocateur. Favreau protests too much. When a man like Hassan Piker appears in your paper, the New York Times, twice in 2 weeks, campaigns with your candidates, and sits alongside your staff writers while musing approvingly about cool crimes, I'm not going to allow you to pretend that you just met him. I want to leave you with this. Hassan Piker, let's call it Pikerism. This is not a fringe phenomenon that accidentally wandered into a mainstream stage. It's actually Pikerism. Hassan Piker is being invited in. He's being invited in repeatedly by the people who know exactly who he is. Do you think, honestly, that the New York Times reporter sat down, you know, maybe the reporter got the assignment from the editorial desk. I want you to go interview Hassan Piker. And do you think the New York Times reporter said, well, let me go back to my desk and Google who this guy is? No, the New York Times reporter probably asked. Now, I'm just speculating here, but knowing how the New York Times works, she probably was all excited. Oh, good, I get to interview Hassan Piker. I can't wait. He's being invited there repeatedly by people who know exactly who he is. This microphone, his microphone, their microphone, is not being thrust upon Hassan Piker. He's being handed the microphone deliberately, enthusiastically, by Democrat institutions, institutions of the left, Marxist institutions that used to understand that there's a difference between being provocative and being poisonous. There isn't a word for what the New York Times published. You know, actually, maybe there is. And I think Spiegelman gave it to us herself. Micro-looting. Think about the term micro-looting. They're not stealing artifacts. They're stealing, well, I don't know if I want to argue this or not. I was going to say they're stealing credibility from an institution that's running low on credibility to begin with. I'm not even sure that that works. I think what we're seeing, we're living in a time when the New York Times, the cabal, the Democrat left, the progressive left, the Marxist left, is revealing precisely who they are. In their desperate search for their own Joe Rogan, in their desperate search for someone that they can relate to who can say the things that they believe but are not willing to say themselves, they have found the perfect foil, the perfect spokesperson, Hassan Piker. I want you to remember the name. He doesn't quite go so far as to say he supports murder, but he says that, oh, well, the victim was engaging in social murder. So Luigi Mangione probably did us all a favor by murdering the CEO of a health insurance company. And yes, I would gladly steal from the Louvre. I would gladly steal priceless art. And I would even go to Whole Foods. And I would steal the gluten-free, organic whatever that's, you know, nicely wrapped in plastic wrap and take it home and make a meal out of it. That's today's modern left. And I want you to know precisely who their new spokesperson is. It's the Weekend with Michael Brown. Text lines open 33103, keyword Mike or Michael. Hang tight. I'll be right back.
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7: The race for a deal. Fox News, I'm Jamal Osman. Here's what's happening. President Trump has announced an effort to reopen the Strait of Hormuz, and it starts Monday. He says countries around the world have been asking the U.S. to get their ships safely out of the strait. Fox's Alex Hogan reports.
8: Project Freedom will begin Monday morning, Middle Eastern time, and I'm fully aware that my representatives are having very positive discussions with the country of Iran and that these discussions could lead to something very positive for all. The ship movement is merely meant to free up people, companies, and countries that have done absolutely nothing wrong. They are victims of this circumstance.
7: The president was in Florida attending a golf tournament. Thousands are out of work and travelers are stranded after Spirit Airline closes. And now there are questions about the reason the Spirit CEO gave for why the airline is grounded. Here is Fox's Grinnell Scott.
9: Dave Davis, president and CEO of Spirit Airlines, said in his statement, even after reaching a restructuring deal in March that could have kept the low-cost airline flying, it was ultimately the, quote, sudden and sustained rise in fuel prices that led to Spirit's wind down. But on ABC's This Week, Secretary Duffy pointed to Spirit's two bankruptcy filings.
10: They were bleeding money, and so this was in the works for some time. They were going to have to liquidate.
9: Efforts are underway to refund customers for tickets already purchased. Flights began under the Spirit name in 1993. Grinnell Scott, Fox News.
7: The World Health Organization says a suspected virus outbreak on a cruise ship has killed three people and sickened at least three others. The virus is a disease transmitted by rodents, and there is no treatment for it. 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
7: The U.S. military is searching for two service members in Morocco. That's after they went missing during training exercises. Fox's Stephanie Bennett.
16: Officials have not yet said what unit or branch these missing Americans belong to. The United States Africa Command announced that the two U.S. servicemen went missing during an annual multinational military exercise called African Lion. Well, they say the incident remains under investigation and the search is ongoing, involving ground, air, and maritime resources. The service members were reported missing last night near the Cap Draw training area near the city of Tantan, close to the Atlantic Ocean. The terrain there is mountainous with cliffs, a mix of desert and plains, with temperatures in the mid-70s.
7: The missing service members were reportedly going on a hike before they disappeared. Fighting continues between Ukraine and Russia. Ukraine launched a wave of strikes against Russian oil targets, hitting a key port on the Baltic Sea. That also includes hitting two tankers that Ukraine alleges were illegally used to transport Russian crude. Maine oyster farmer Graham Plattner is now the presumptive Democratic nominee after Governor Janet Mills dropped out. He and another candidate are answering questions about past statements.
17: Plattner's a progressive, but he thinks his message resonates in a purple state like Maine. Plattner bears a Nazi SS tattoo. He said women who were raped should, quote, act like an adult. He's since walked that back and covered the tattoo. Progressive icons endorse Plattner despite his faults. In Michigan, Senate candidate Abdo El-Sayed is surging. He previously called for defunding the police and wants Medicare for all.
7: Plattner will face Republican Senator Susan Collins. She's been criticized for her support of the big, beautiful bill. I'm Jim Ausman, and this is Fox News.
18: A chance of showers this evening, along with increasing cloudiness and breezy with winds west-southwest at 17 to 20 miles per hour. Temperatures will be around the mid-40s. Monday, partly sunny with temperatures in the 50s. Winds will be north-northwest around 17 to 22 miles per hour. Gusts could reach as high as 33 miles per hour. And Monday evening, partly cloudy with lows in the low 30s. From the Flag Skywatch Weather Center, I am meteorologist Leah Jones.
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Broadcasting live from Denver, Colorado. Hey, you've tuned into The Weekend with Michael Brown. Again, glad to have you with me. Appreciate you tuning in. During the weekday program this past week, or actually it was on X, I had mentioned casually that I had heard about the so-called kill switch in automobiles, but I really hadn't paid much attention to it. And I'll be honest why. I had seen so much stuff about it that I thought, this is probably, somebody's taking it too far. It's not quite as bad as it seems. So I kind of blew it off. And then earlier this week, somebody mentioned it to me, somebody that I usually have lunch with. And they said, oh my gosh, have you read the thing about the kill switch? And I said, yeah, it sounds like a bunch of gobbledygook to me, but why? What have you heard about it? And he told me some things about it. I decided to check into it. I thought, holy cow, I've got to talk to my national audience about this. So this is what I want to talk to you about this last hour of the program. Now, remember, we got rules of engagement. So if you want to send me a text message, the message on your message app, the number is 33103, 33103. Just use the keyword Mike or Michael. Let's dive into this kill switch. It really is an Orwellian mandate that's built on non-existent technology. So it's a federal law in the books right now, and it requires every new car sold in the country to be equipped with a system capable of deciding without any human authority, without a warrant, with no probable cause, and without any right of appeal to anybody, whether you are fit to drive your own car or not is irrelevant. It's called, and I'll just refer to it as Section 24220 of the Infrastructure Investment and Jobs Act of 2021. This is a bill signed by Biden back post-COVID as part of that huge infrastructure bill, and it's buried in there. And I know I'm late to this party on this one, but now that I've come to the party and opened the door, we're going to walk right into it. And the proponents kind of dress this whole thing up in the language of highway safety, some sort of clear-eyed legal, and it's a practical examination of, what it actually does reveals something far more insidious, something far more troubling. It's a government mandate for autonomous surveillance technology that does not yet reliably work. In fact, I'm not even sure it even exists yet, that inverts the very foundational constitutional principles and that introduces dangerous, potentially worse than the problem that this bill supposedly solves. There's a real constitutional problem with this. Let's begin where, as a lawyer, where I would normally begin, and that's with the Fourth Amendment. The text is unambiguous in the Constitution. The right of the people to be secure in our persons, our houses, our papers, our effects against unreasonable searches and seizures shall not be infringed. There are generations of Supreme Court jurisprudence, Supreme Court cases that have established that even a routine traffic stop, you're just being stopped because you have a taillight out. That stop requires at minimum reasonable, articulable, meaning they've got to be able to articulate the suspicion that a law has been violated. Now, I use the broken taillight as an example. That is a reasonable suspicion. The cop can see it. You're driving down the highway. You turn on your turn signal. It doesn't work. Or your brake lights aren't working. That creates reasonable suspicion. But let's jump to a DUI arrest. A DUI arrest requires probable cause. That means objective, specific, observable facts that lead a trained cop to conclude that a crime is being committed, that primarily of driving while intoxicated, driving while high on drugs. Now, those are not bureaucratic technicalities. That's the bedrock of the relationship between you and me and whatever state we live in and the country that we live in, ostensibly a free society. Well, Section 24220 obliterates that framework that I just described. So under this mandate, there is no cop. There's no observation. There's no suspicion. There's no reasonable suspicion. There's no suspicion of any sort. In fact, there's no probable cause. There's no warrant. There's no judge. But here's what you do get. You get a sensor. You get a camera. You get an algorithm that's going to watch you every time that you get into your car. It's going to evaluate your eyes. It's going to evaluate your steering inputs. It's going to evaluate your skin.
Oh, yeah, I'll get to that in a minute. It's going to evaluate your breath, and then it's going to render a verdict. And if that verdict is unfavorable, your property, your car in this case, is denied to you by a machine. The government doesn't need to prove anything. You are not presumed innocent. And in fact, you are presumed impaired until the technology clears you to go ahead and start your car or to restart your car. This is not a search incident to an arrest. It is not a Terry stop. It's not even the roadside sobriety checkpoint that the Supreme Court reluctantly sanctioned back in a case back in 1990 called Michigan Department of State Police versus SITS. That was a decision that itself sparked a fierce dissent. This case, this situation, this kill switch, it is the wholesale deputization of your own car to conduct a continuous warrantless assessment of your fitness to exercise a liberty interest, and that is to travel every single time that you get in your car and start it to drive. So that's the constitutional problem with it. But I want to go one step further. There's a technology problem. This is a law that establishes a mandate for something that does not exist. Here's the dimension that should stop every honest person cold. I don't care what your political persuasion is. I don't care how progressive you are, how conservative you are, radical you are, anywhere on the political spectrum, you ought to stop and think about this. The National Highway Traffic Safety Administration itself has told Congress the technology does not work well enough to implement. There was a report 2 months ago, February of 2026, to Congress, where the National Highway Traffic Safety Administration, the agency that is statutorily obligated to issue the rule, admitted plainly that advanced passive impaired driving detection technology, that's what this is, the kill switch, it is advanced

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Hey, everybody. Welcome back to The Weekend with Michael Brown. Glad to have you with me. Appreciate you tuning in. You know, I want to suggest that if you like what we do on the weekend, you really ought to tune in to the weekday program. 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That's KOA, 850 AM, 94.1 FM. So back to the skill switch. The first problem is the technology doesn't exist. But then there's a second problem as I dug into this, and it's the false positive problem. It's a danger that you cannot overcome.

0: Right. I want you to think about what's already documented about the false positive problem in existing ignition interlock technology, which is far, you know, those are just the things that if you've been convicted of drunk driving and you put an interlock system on your car that you got to breathe into it to see whether or not you are capable of driving. Even that creates false positives. And that's far simpler and far more controlled than what this kill switch in Section 24220 does. For example, the first thing I thought about was, you know, post-COVID, everybody's got some sort of alcohol-based hand sanitizer in their car or in their house or in their office somewhere. You know you've got it somewhere. It became ubiquitous after 2020. Those wipes have been documented to trigger positive alcohol readings in those currently existing ignition interlock devices, sometimes severely enough to constitute a recorded violation. Yes, just by using an alcohol wipe, that may say to someone monitoring the existing system, oh, you're trying to drive drunk. The alcohol vapors from a product that you rubbed on your hands can now be detected by a sensor in your car's cabin. Now, under a passive sensor mandate, you don't even have to breathe on anything. The ambient air in your car is being monitored continuously. Can you say Big Brother? I can. Think about alcohol wipes. Exactly as I just described, they contain isopropyl or ethyl alcohol in concentrations that are high enough to contaminate those cabin air sensors. You clean your hands before getting in the car, maybe you wipe down your steering wheel, or you open a sealed alcohol prep pad, and a passive ambient sensor can read that as evidence of your impairment, and you can't start your car. Or even worse, somebody driving in your car opens a package to wipe their hands because they've been eating a greasy burger or something. Boom, car shuts down. Think about mouthwash, vanilla extract, certain medications, fermented foods, even some diabetic breath signatures can all produce alcohol readings that existing interlock technology will flag as actual alcohol consumption. That's the existing technology. And they want, you know, whomever, a bunch of tech weirdos, a bunch of tech nerds somewhere, to create a new system that's going to monitor the ambient air in your car. Imagine how many times you've burped, or you farted, or you've done something in your car, or your spouse is with you, or the kids are with you, and they're making a mess in the back seat, and you hand them some wipes and tell them to wipe, you know, clean things up. That will detect, oh, we smell alcohol, or we smell something that seems like alcohol, and it shuts your car down. This is bat crap crazy. There's going to be an eye tracking system. Now, I bought a new BMW back in last November, and it has what's called a assisted driving system in the computer. And I still have to keep one hand on the steering wheel, and I've got to keep my eyes on the road. And if my eyes veer off one direction or another, I take my hands off, it will stop the assisted driving. It doesn't stop the car. It just sounds off an alarm, and I've got to put my eyes back on the road and grab the steering wheel. I've tried it out on a long stretch of highway where I knew it was safe to test it, and it really does work. This system is even worse. It's an eye tracking system, one of the primary candidate technologies for behavioral monitoring, has already been shown in testing to flag drivers as impaired for doing things like, oh, checking your mirrors, glancing at your navigation system, sneezing, or driving on a rough road because your eyes are bouncing around, fatigue, illness, a medical episode, or even aggressive but lawful emergency driving behavior could trigger all these behavioral algorithms designed to detect impairment, and boom, your car shuts down. Now, I want you to imagine this. Apply the scenario that I raised just now to a moving vehicle on an interstate highway. A driver cleaning their interior wipes down the leather steering wheel with a sanitizing wipe. The passive ambient sensor detects elevated ethyl alcohol vapor in the car's cabin. The system's algorithm concludes, oh, you're impaired. The vehicle now slows or stops at highway speed. There is no override. There's no override documented in the statute. There's no override documented at all in the law. There is no human being to appeal to. There is no reset protocol. The law provides for none of those things because the jerks that are in Congress never grappled seriously with what is actually, with what they're actually mandating. When I get ticked off at Congress, I get really ticked off at Congress. And this is one of those examples where, oh, let's do something that sounds really good, but in practicality is a disaster waiting to happen. Not to speak about how unconstitutional I think it is. But think about what I just described. The kill while moving problem. Because the statute doesn't merely authorize a system that prevents a vehicle from starting. It authorizes a system that can, quote, prevent or limit motor vehicle operation. Now, that language is broad enough. I'm just telling you as a lawyer that I think that language is broad enough to encompass intervention while the vehicle, your car, is already in motion. Critics have raised this point repeatedly, and the response from the proponents has been notably evasive. Nobody in the rulemaking process has definitively foreclosed the possibility that a car could be restricted or immobilized while traveling at speed on a public road. I don't care whether the speed limit is 25, 35, 45, 55, 65, 75. Stopping in the middle of a road. Now, the scenarios that I want to describe next come from the possibility that these are not edge cases. These, I think, are foreseeable documented categories of harm. Let me give you four examples. A sober driver fleeing a wildfire or tornado is stopped by a sensor that misreads emergency driving behavior as impairment. Or a second example. A diabetic experiencing hypoglycemia, which can produce physiological signs that mimic alcohol impairment, loses vehicle control at 70 miles an hour when the car begins limiting throttle and starts to slow it down in the middle of a busy interstate. Imagine that. Or a driver in an unfamiliar area at night in dangerous weather is stranded with no override, no reset, no recourse because the mouthwash or the hand sanitizer contaminated the sensor reading. Oh, I got another one. Stay tuned, because I'll give you another one. It's the Weekend with Michael Brown. Text line's always open, 33103, keyword Michael. Hang tight. Oh, it gets worse. I'll be right back.
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7: The race for a deal. Fox News, I'm Jim Ossman. Here's what's happening. President Trump has announced an effort to reopen the Strait of Hormuz, and it starts Monday. He says countries around the world have been asking the U.S. to get their ships safely out of the strait. Fox's Alex Hogan reports.
8: Project Freedom will begin Monday morning, Middle Eastern time, and I'm fully aware that my representatives are having very positive discussions with the country of Iran and that these discussions could lead to something very positive for all. The ship movement is merely meant to free up people, companies, and countries that have done absolutely nothing wrong. They are victims of this circumstance.
7: The president was in Florida attending a golf tournament. Thousands are out of work and travelers are stranded after Spirit Airline closes. And now there are questions about the reason the Spirit CEO gave for why the airline is grounded. Here is Fox's Grinnell Scott.
9: Dave Davis, president and CEO of Spirit Airlines, said in his statement, even after reaching a restructuring deal in March that could have kept the low-cost airline flying, it was ultimately the, quote, sudden and sustained rise in fuel prices that led to Spirit's wind down. But on ABC's This Week, Secretary Duffy pointed to Spirit's two bankruptcy filings.
10: They were bleeding money, and so this was in the works for some time. They were going to have to liquidate.
9: Efforts are underway to refund customers for tickets already purchased. Flights began under the Spirit name in 1993. Grinnell Scott, Fox News.
7: The World Health Organization says a suspected virus outbreak on a cruise ship has killed three people and sickened at least three others. The virus is a disease transmitted by rodents, and there is no treatment for it. 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
14: A chance of showers this evening, along with increasing cloudiness and breezy with winds west-southwest at 17 to 20 miles per hour. Temperatures will be around the mid-40s. Monday, partly sunny with temperatures in the 50s. Winds will be north-northwest around 17 to 22 miles per hour. Gusts could reach as high as 33 miles per hour. And Monday evening, partly cloudy with lows in the low 30s. From the Flag Skywatch Weather Center, I am meteorologist Leah Jones.
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So we're talking about the kill switch, a problem that, honestly, I've blown off until this past week. And I started digging into it, and the more I dug into it, the angrier I got. Now, I was walking through some of the problems of this technology, if once you know, because there will be a geek somewhere that will invent this. Think about the kill while moving problem. I talked about a sober driver trying to get away from a wildfire. If you live in California, Colorado, any place where there's wildfires, you understand that. Or a diabetic, and you go into an episode of hypoglycemia. A driver in an unfamiliar area at night in dangerous weather. And there's another one. A parent rushing a child. Or an adult rushing someone else to the emergency room. Gets stopped by a camera system that misinterprets rapid head movements and elevated stress responses as impaired behavior. And then you get shut down. I was digging through some legal comments on LinkedIn. I don't often go there. But one analyst put it pretty clearly. These really are not edge cases. These are the real kinds of cases that will happen if we allow this technology to go forward. Now, there's another problem. And I'll call this one the cybersecurity problem. Ask yourself a simple question. Who else has the switch? Who else has access to the switch? I know that probably 99% of this audience right now has received a letter in the mail or an email that says, oh, we're sorry to announce that you went into our retail store, or you went into a doctor's office, or you went in someplace, or you signed up for some sort of service, and their database got hacked. And some nefarious actor in some third world country, and some Nigerian prince, has stolen all of your personally identifiable information. So this is one more dimension that I think deserves very serious attention, particularly from anyone who has spent time, like I have, inside the national security apparatus. Because once you mandate that every vehicle in the United States contains a system capable of disabling that vehicle, you have now created the most consequential attack surface in the history of consumer technology. Every nation-state adversary, every ransomware criminal organization, every domestic bad actor now has a single uniform target. What's that target? Oh, it's the software that controls whether 280 million registered vehicles in the United States of America can move or not move. You take a cyber attack from China, a cyber attack from Russia. Now, not every vehicle will have this at the beginning, but over time, the objective is that every vehicle has this kill switch. And even the use of the term kill switch is what caused me initially to kind of blow it off. Like, oh, come on, you guys are overreacting. No, that's what it really is. It truly is a kill switch. The 2021 Colonial Pipeline ransomware attack, that attack, if you remember it, that disrupted fuel supplies across the entire eastern seaboard. Then there was a Jeep Cherokee hack back in 2015, that demonstrated that a vehicle's control systems could be taken over remotely through a simple cell phone connection. Both of those events were harbingers of things to come. A mandatory standardized vehicle disablement system
that's all networked, software-driven, and universally deployed? Come on, that doesn't just raise cybersecurity concerns. That creates a national security vulnerability of the first order. That's a vulnerability that not one, well, I shouldn't say not one person, because there are a few people like Thomas Massie of Kentucky that's introduced a bill to try to get rid of this, but nobody seems to want to do it. But that creates a national security vulnerability of the first order that most people in Congress appear to have thought, they never thought it through before burying it in more than 1,000 pages of an infrastructure bill. This is why when you turn over the rulemaking to the administrative state, that's why you end up with craziness, back crap craziness like this, that most people, rational people like me, first look at it and say, no, that can't be true. It simply cannot be true. And then somebody piques my curiosity and I start digging into it. And then I find out, oh, it's real and it's even worse than I imagined. This creates a law that has no limiting principle. I want you to think about that for a second, because this is where this section 24220 becomes genuinely Orwellian. In the precise literary, but also even more important, not just Orwellian in the sense of Orwell's 1984 or Animal Farm, but in the legal sense of that word. What section 24220, the reason it's genuinely Orwellian is not merely what it does today. I think it's because of what it normalizes for tomorrow and the future. Let's think about the literary aspect of it. George Orwell's insight was not that tyranny announces itself. It's not like there's a big bulletin that comes out that says, oh, hey, we're going to be tyrannical. It's that each incremental surrender of liberty gets justified by a very reasonable-sounding emergency. And then every new capability, once that gets installed, once that just becomes commonplace, that outlasts the emergency that justified it. Now, drunk driving kills, what, 10 to 13,000 Americans per year? That really is a genuine, serious, preventable tragedy. But so does texting while driving. So does drowsy driving. So does road rage. So does just the fact that, oh, you're turning down because you want to look at the navigation screen. You want to change your destination. Or the kids are screaming in the back of the car, and you turn around to look at the rugrats, and you get mad at the rugrats, and you turn your head for a second. In that split second, you could rear-end somebody, or you could T-bone somebody. It's another example of how we're trying to create a risk-free society, and in doing so, we completely destroy our liberty. I don't like drunk drivers. I don't like distracted drivers. I certainly don't like road rage. But I hate even worse the idea that some autonomous algorithm in a computer program in a car can misread, misinterpret something that's going on in my car and simply just shut it down. You don't get much more Orwellian than that. And once Congress establishes the precedent that onboard surveillance systems can monitor driver behavior and limit vehicle operation based on some algorithm, then I would argue there is no principal legal barrier to expanding that mandate to cover distraction, fatigue, aggression, or any behavioral pattern anywhere that a future Congress decides to address. Think about that. This is indeed the proverbial foot in the door. It's the Weekend with Michael Brown. Text line is always open. The number's 33103. Keyword is Mike or Michael. Were you aware of this? What do you think of this? I want to hear from you. I'll be right back.

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7: 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What are some of the ways you've seen people help celebrate Mom?
8: Well, we have lots of people that come out on Mother's Day with Mom to the garden center, but that's not an option for all of us. 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We allow that on Mother's Day. I mean, we do all kinds of things to let you put that personal touch on for your mom's gift. If I can spend a day with my mom whenever I have a chance, that's pretty special to me. So that's my favorite recommendation, if possible.
7: All right, Adam, there's so many flowers to choose from to get Mom. What are some flowers you like to get when you're gonna give your mom flowers?
8: So usually every year I get my mom a big, beautiful dragon wing begonia basket. 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The other thing I go to is I really like the Mandevilla baskets. My mom likes the color, they take the heat of their deck, and they bloom all summer and pretty low maintenance. So I usually try to pick something that's going to take a lot of heat and abuse because my parents have a hot patio, and geraniums and Mandevillas and Scaviolas, some of those things do great. But in the shady spots, I go to a dragon wing begonia.
7: Excellent. Thanks, Adam. 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

0: tuning in. I always want to take the opportunity on every Saturday to tell you, and whenever you listen to the program, how much I do appreciate whether you stream the program, you listen live, your affiliate carries it later in the day or the next day. I don't care. However you listen to The Weekend with Michael Brown, I appreciate you listening. And I appreciate your text messages, your emails, and downloading the podcast, streaming. I appreciate all of that. And I always want to say thank you. So let's move on from the kill switch. There are a couple of stories that I didn't get to this week in my POS, my pile of stuff, that I want to try to cover real quickly. Now, I want you to think about justice, public safety, basic sanity. I think that's been sacrificed to the DEI, the CRT, the BLM mentality, and Chicago seems to be the epitome of that. According to CWB Chicago, a Cook County judge who released a repeat violent felon with four pending felony cases, put him out on bail and electronic monitoring last December. The same felon prosecutors now say escaped that monitoring and shot two Chicago cops, killing one last weekend, acknowledged during the hearing that the defendant likely would have faced a minimum $1 million bail under Illinois' old cash bail system. This is an avoidable murder. And the avoidably murdered officer is John Bartholomew. And the judge's name is John Like. The news says that after explaining that he believed that Alfonso Talley's life of armed robberies and carjackings might have been the result of an underdeveloped brain that had since matured. Even though Talley had allegedly committed an armed carjacking and an armed robbery with the same brain just 8 months earlier, the judge decided to let him go home on an ankle monitor. Now, consequently, Chicago PD officer John Bartholomew is dead. Like will not be charged in the murder despite his culpability. Talley had already run up quite a tally of crimes, to make fun of the name. His five prior convictions included four aggravated robberies and a conviction for being a felon in possession of a firearm. And on top of that, Talley's four pending cases were accrued one atop the other, starting with a stolen car, an aggravated fleeing case, followed by battering a Cook County jail officer, and then while on electronic monitoring for those, allegedly carjacked a woman and robbed a man at gunpoint. That's pretty bad, right? But that shows how lawlessness, not just in Chicago, not just Cook County, but everywhere you have these progressive judges that look upon someone who has a rap sheet a mile long, and not just a rap sheet of just minor offenses, you know, stealing bubblegum or something, but serious offenses, aggravated assault, robberies, all sorts of things. Look at somebody and say, oh, I think he has an undeveloped brain. Really? Because that undeveloped brain knew right from wrong and was out doing things that are clearly criminal. But the Chicago mayor, Brandon Johnson, says, we cannot incarcerate our way out of violence because it is racist. Okay, then maybe we should not arrest anybody based on their race, based on their skin color, based upon their ethnicity, based upon, I don't know, any kind of vertical that, you know, that these people that believe in identity politics want to put somebody in. Why not just let him go? Well, the judge weighed everything. Talley's five felony prior convictions, his four pending felony cases, and the ankle monitor he was wearing when he allegedly committed two of those pending cases while armed with a gun, and decided that he could not keep Talley in jail under the Safety Act that the lawmakers in Illinois decided to pass. Now, as I've said before in my other program, you should know about the Safety Act. It's also known as the Purge Law. That's in reference to the movies, the TV series about crime being made legal for 12 hours once a year to keep the population down. If you haven't watched The Purge, you really should go watch The Purge. It's science fiction, but it's nonetheless bat-crap crazy. In Illinois, The Purge seems to be taking place year-round. I guess until what? The population disappears completely? I think this is the fate of every state in the country that succumbs to this Democrat death spiral, whereby Democrats drive out sane people, resulting in even more radical Democrats getting elected. And speaking of ankle monitors, a guy by the name of Lawrence Reed, this guy had 71 prior arrests. He was wearing an ankle monitor when he set Bethany McGee on fire on a Chicago train in a case that recalled the killing of Irina Zaritska. That's the Ukrainian woman down south, I think in, it was either North or South Carolina, where the guy just stood up right behind her, calmly took a knife, slit her throat, all to be seen by the closed-circuit TV. This guy, 71 prior arrests. He was wearing an ankle monitor when he set this woman on fire on a Chicago train. He was set loose by a judge by the name of Teresa Molina Gonzalez, who's clearly race-oriented, who clearly cares more about the race of the victim, of the perpetrator, or the ethnicity of the perpetrator, as opposed to either the victim or the crime that was committed. You know what the progressives, the liberals, the Marxists have done to Chicago? They're doing to Illinois. What they're doing to Illinois, they're going to do the entire country. And it's all done in the name of social justice. Social justice. And then it gets even worse. Because if you expect the cabal, the media, to report on these stories, A female reporter at the White House Correspondents' Dinner last weekend openly hoped that the gunman would assassinate President Trump, saying, quote, and I quote, "I hope they kill the orange MF." As the shots rang out and all the attendees were diving for cover, and this is reported according to a congressman who was present at the event. Congressman Andy Ogles, a Republican from Tennessee. He's not naming names, but I wish that he would. Now, attempting to narrow down the culprits might be a waste of time, I think, given that this sentiment reflects the general attitude of the Washington Press Corps entirely. But listen to what he had to say.
1: There was a reporter. I probably shouldn't say this, but I'm going to say it. There was a reporter in the room who was under a table. And when the shots went off and everybody's hiding, she said, "I hope they killed the orange MF." That was a journalist in the room who was hoping that when she stood up, the president of the United States would be dead. So I'm coming to a public venue where I know it might be hostile to expose myself to an honest dialogue, an open dialogue. If you ask me a question and I don't have an answer, I will get you something in writing, or we can talk on the phone. But when you have members of the press openly enticing, hoping, talking about killing the chief executive officer of this country, again, Muslim, Jew, Hindu, I don't care. That's a problem.
2: I'm sorry, what did she say?
1: "I hope they killed the orange MF."
0: "I hope they kill the orange MF." Wow. Next time you hear anything from the press, remember that. Hey, you've been listening to The Weekend with Michael Brown. Thanks for tuning in. Everybody have a great weekend, and I'll see you next weekend.

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4: A special operation in the Strait. I'm Ted Lindner, Fox News. It may be soon smooth sailing for neutral ships that are stranded at the Strait of Hormuz because of the war with Iran. Fox's Alex Hogan explains.
5: President Trump announcing a new operation. This is Project Freedom that will allow some of the ships that have been stuck in the Strait of Hormuz to be safely escorted out of that waterway. The president, who is here in Doral at his golf club watching the PGA Cadillac Championship, posted this on Truth Social saying, "For the good of Iran, the Middle East, and the United States, we have told these countries that we will guide their ships safely out of these restricted waterways so that they can freely and ably get on with their business."
4: This project is set to start on Monday. Travelers still reeling after Spirit Airlines canceled all its flights and shut its doors Saturday.
6: This comes after years of financial issues for Spirit, multiple bankruptcy filings. President Trump was trying to step in with a bailout, but that deal failed. So many of the 17,000 people who worked for Spirit were not necessarily surprised by the airline shutting down.
7: We were very aware, of what was going on. So, but they also did elaborate that as well. Like, hey, guys, we're trying our best. And they kept us informed the entire way. So it wasn't just like we were blindsided completely.
6: And this morning, the Airlines for America president says that those Spirit Airlines planes will likely be repurposed, and he's crediting other airlines for stepping up to the plate, picking up some slack by doing things like capping ticket prices for Spirit customers, even reducing fares.
4: Fox's Madison Scarpino reporting from Atlanta. And former New York City Mayor Rudy Giuliani in the hospital in critical but stable condition. His spokesman putting out a statement Sunday evening calling Giuliani a fighter who's faced every challenge in his life with unwavering strength, also asking for prayers for America's mayor. It's unclear why Giuliani's in the hospital. He had just appeared on his online show, America's Mayor Live, on Friday night. 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
4: Venezuela's oil industry continuing to ramp up production. Fox's Steve Harrigan is in Caracas with more.
11: Venezuela is now exporting 1.23 million barrels of oil a day. That is the very highest level in the past 7 years. Most of that oil going to the U.S., Europe, and India. It's gotten so good for the oil companies, they are pulling a lot of oil rigs out of storage. They've sat in storage here in Venezuela for the past decade. This new acting president, Delcy Rodriguez, has signed a number of exploration agreements with major U.S. energy firms, but analysts say she has a specific window. She's got to show real economic progress on the ground here.
4: The increase in Venezuelan oil exports comes after the U.S. captured Venezuelan President Nicolas Maduro earlier this year. Two U.S. service members missing after taking part in multinational military exercises in southwestern Morocco. U.S. Africa Command says American, Moroccan, and allied forces are conducting a search and rescue operation while investigators work to determine what happened. And the NYPD making multiple arrests outside a medical center in Brooklyn, New York City on Saturday as protesters turned violent during an ICE arrest operation.
12: DHS says the chaos happened after ICE agents arrested Nigerian national Chidozie Wilson Okeke in Brooklyn. The feds say the man asked to be seen at a hospital but was cleared by the medical staff. By the time ICE agents tried to leave the hospital with the suspect, a protest had gathered outside. They were flipping over garbage bins and name-calling NYPD officers who were seen trying to clear the emergency entrances and exits to the Brooklyn hospital. Video shows ICE agents then emerge in the ambulance bay with the suspect, a man who the feds say has prior arrest for assault and criminal drug possession.
4: Fox's CB Cotton reporting there from New York City. I'm Ted Lindner. This is Fox News.
13: A chance of showers this evening, along with increasing cloudiness and breezy with winds west-southwest at 17 to 20 miles per hour. Temperatures will be around the mid-40s. Monday, partly sunny with temperatures in the 50s. Winds will be north-northwest around 17 to 22 miles per hour. Gusts could reach as high as 33 miles per hour. And Monday evening, partly cloudy with lows in the low 30s. From the Flag Skywatch Weather Center, I am meteorologist Leah Jones.
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1: All right, Billy Cunningham, the great America. Welcome to Sunday after May Day, May Day, May 1st, in which the leftists, the commies, and others, funded by the Chinese Communist Party and by George Soros, had 3,000 protests all over the country. Well paid for, not much effect whatsoever, but it looked terrible. Sounded good from their perspective. A couple other items to talk about tonight. Rudolph Giuliani is in critical condition, and former New York mayor and Trump lawyer hospitalized in critical condition, according to most media outlets. We wish the America's mayor well. He's in New York City, and the family's not released his condition. It's not caused by external forces. It seemingly is a health crisis Rudolph Giuliani is having. He's in critical condition. Secondly, because of Trump's announcement a couple hours ago that Trump orders U.S. military to guide trapped ships out of the Hormuz Strait starting Monday morning in about 12 hours, that oil prices have dropped sharply across the globe. In fact, most of the markets are up. Now, this is ripe with difficulties and concerns because obviously everyone says that the number one sponsor of terrorism in the world is Iran. Everyone says they cannot get a nuclear weapon because guess what? They would use it, beginning with Israel, then on Western Europe, then on us. They've said death to America. You got to believe it. The tactics are one thing, but because there's a sense that Trump is daring the Iranians to break the peace by firing on our ships, escorting out of the Hormuz Strait some of these large ships, that somehow that would cause then Donald Trump to respond massively along with Israel to maybe 3,000 more targets in Iran. But Trump announced on Truth Social, the U.S. about 7 p.m. Eastern time, he announced this, escorting foreign ships out of the Strait of Hormuz starting Monday morning under Project Freedom, it's called, describing it as humanitarian efforts to assist neutral vessels affected by the conflict and warning Iran, do not interfere. Now, in response to that, the Iranians saying tonight, we will interfere. So stay tuned for more on that sometime tomorrow. I have some experts coming on later to talk about this, what's happening tonight in Iran. Good news. Everyone says they got to be brought down. But when you deal with several thousand leaders of the Revolutionary Guard that are suicidal, homicidal, and genocidal, who want to be killed and they want to die, many say, let's arrange a meeting with the Almighty to see what happens, whether heaven or hell awaits. But in the meantime, they don't care about killing 80,000 or more of their own citizens, men, women and children. They will machine them down in the streets. They don't care. And so it is difficult when the government has arms and guns and the private citizens do not, because they will use them. And the Revolutionary Guard is as committed as ever to dying for the jihad, in which case that's a hard enemy to beat. But we'll see what happens down the road on that. Secondly, you know, the Cadillac Championships were held this afternoon. There was another incident in Miami. The president, Donald Trump, was there behind bulletproof glass. There was at least one patron that came with a firearm with the intent of using it against Trump. That was one of those attempts that had little or no chance of ever being successful. But it continues. It will not stop. And a couple of days ago on Thursday, I often watch the Will Cain show on Fox News. I think Will Cain, headquartered in Texas, does a great job. I love that guy. He had on as his guest the current director of the Secret Service. The guy's name is Seth Curran. And he was there, and he was being interviewed. And Secret Service Director Curran talked about what happened, of course, Sean Curran. I mispronounced his name. It's Sean Curran. I thought it was Sean. Sean Curran, who's the director of the Secret Service, was asked by Will Cain, Mr. Director, would you do anything different at the Hilton Hotel in Washington, where about 8 days ago there was another attempt on the life of Donald Trump? And I was shocked when Sean Curran said he wouldn't change anything. It worked perfectly. It was fine. And I'm watching this going, are you kidding me? It worked fine. The supposed assassin was within about 100 yards of penetrating to the front dais where Trump was. A few feet away was my friend J.D. Vance. A few feet away from that was Mike Johnson. Most of the cabinet was there. Most of the Congress leadership was there. And Sean Curran, the director of the Secret Service, there with Will Cain, he wouldn't have changed anything. And I'm thinking, my God, are we in trouble? Can I raise my hand in the back of the room and say to you tonight that I do not believe that Donald Trump will physically survive to serve out his entire second term, that the security lapses are so bad and so often. And when Sean Curran said 3 days ago, well, things went well at the Hilton, I don't want to see it when things go poorly. Wait a minute. We have seen it when things go poorly. It was Butler County, Pennsylvania. Guy's name was Thomas Matthew Crooks. There's a good name, Crooks. Got access to a roof close to the stage in Butler. He was about 150 yards away. And July 13th, 2024, Crooks was so sophisticated that he used a drone to scout the location. The Secret Service and Sean Curran, the director, was that tall, middle-aged guy with the sunglasses who grabbed Donald Trump as he was shot and fell, that the Secret Service did not have drones. And Sean Curran was one of the main agents of the Secret Service in charge of Donald Trump's security when he was shot in the side of the head. And the Secret Service said, well, the roof was too steep to position agents prior to the event. Are you kidding me? No, it wasn't. It wasn't steep at all. In fact, Crooks had easy access to it. He used drones, nowhere to go, and he went there. So when the guy in charge of security in Butler County is now the director, that's a problem. He got off several shots, killing that firefighter named Campitori and wounded two others, including Donald Trump. He took 8 shots at the president. 8. Only one struck by the hand of God, I contend, wounding him in the ear, killing Corey Campitori and injuring 2 others. Sean Curran, the agent in charge, said that was a success. He's now in charge of the entire Bureau, Secret Service,

0: You'd expect to see the North Dakota oil and natural gas industry working at wells and processing facilities. What you might not know is our oil and gas industry also works to build roads, provide school funding, and even protect us from flooding by creating nearly 50,000 jobs statewide and generating billions of tax dollars annually to support our infrastructure, our great outdoors, and our schools. North Dakota Petroleum Foundation, advancing the possibilities.
1: Vice President, the Cabinet, and Mike Johnson, Speaker, in the same location at the same time, underground, in a large meeting room underground at the Hilton, in which probably 2,500 people were there. At least 1,000 did not wish Donald Trump well. Sean Curran said, oh, it was a great, everything good. I watched four or five cops as the assassin, Cole Allen, is running through the magnetometer, run away from the scene. I watched three or four cower off to the side. I also saw a couple of other agents pull out their weapons and shoot. To me, that was not a success. Can I raise my hand again in the back of the room and say, Sean Curran, why would you say that? Others have said, who were present at that particular event, that it was easy to get in, that individuals also said that you had to show your ticket and that was it. You immediately got right in to the event. And Curran is saying on Thursday it was a great occasion. It is so bad that Allen, who lived in Torrance, California, 31-year-old teacher of the month in California, video game developer, watched MSNBC, MS Now, and CNN, and he listened to what they said about Donald Trump. This was not some insane goofball. Now, Ryan Routh was not insane. Crooks was not insane. These individuals specifically listened to what the media said about Donald Trump and said, I'm going to kill the guy. Quote, no longer willing to permit a pedophile, rapist, and traitor to coat my hands with his crimes. He was affiliated. Allen was affiliated with Wide Awake's left-wing group, attended a leftist No Kings march in California, gave money to Act Blue and earmarked for Harris for president. These are left-wing activists who listened to the call of the mainstream media and the Democratic Party to actually kill Donald Trump by any means necessary. And by the way, 52% of self-identified liberals say it would be justified to kill Donald Trump. That has never close to occurring before. And the attempted assassin himself, Cole Allen, wrote a manifesto in which he said, these are the words these are Cole's words, not mine. Quote, how I got here, I don't know. There's no damn security. Not in transport, not at the hotel, not at the event. Like the one thing that I immediately noticed walking into the hotel is a sense of arrogance. I walk in with multiple weapons and not a single person there considers the possibility that I could be a threat. The security at the event is all outside, focused on protesters, because apparently no one thought about what happens if someone like me checks in the day before. Okay, if anyone is curious how doing something like this feels, it's awful. I want to throw up. I want to cry for all the things I wanted to do in my life and never will. Can't really recommend it. Stay in school, kids. Then he issues the ultimate P.S. to the Secret Service. P.S. This is Allen himself in his own words. Okay, now with all the sappy stuff done, what the hell is the Secret Service doing? Sorry, going a bit of a rant here and drop the formal tone. I expect the cameras at every bend, bugging hotel rooms, armed agents 10 feet away. None of that happened. He's taken a test, the Secret Service. So if Cole Allen, who wanted to kill the president and had shotguns, pistols, and army-type knives, could get as far as he got, why won't the director of the Secret Service, Sean Curran, say? Why doesn't Sean Curran say, we failed in this, that we can't let the president be underground in a hotel-large-type ballroom, in which 400 to 500 restaurant employees are coming, going out entrances that are not protected or guarded,

and that the attendees only could get in with a little paper ticket, and they were waved in to get 2,500 people inside as quickly as possible. How's this okay to Sean Curran? He's the director. He was given the job because Trump loved the idea that at Butler County, PA, he stood up. He was the tall guy with the sunglasses and said, you know what? That's the guy I want to protect me. But the left wing believes that Donald Trump should be assassinated. How many times on YouTube have you seen, including today when there was an armed person at the Cadillac Golf Championships at Doral who wanted to kill Donald Trump? At some point, some lucky or unlucky event's going to take place, and then it's going to occur. And you cannot allow the president, the vice president, the speaker, leadership of the cabinet, and the one location at one time underground. The imagination runs wild. If someone like Cole Allen could get that close, fueled by hate, to assassinating Donald Trump and others at the correspondence dinner last Saturday night. And if the Secret Service Director Curran does not see that's a problem, then we got problems. And by the way, also, I'm told by a U.S. Senator and a certain friend of mine, U.S. Congressman, the Secret Service is overwhelmed, understaffed, and overworked, that they often work 24/7, I mean 24/7, and they're not prepared to handle the level of threats against the life of Donald Trump. And Sean Curran should know better than any others. You have to learn from these events. To say with Will Cain, I wouldn't change anything, indicates to me that something bad's about to happen to Donald Trump, which will send this nation into grieving and turmoil, but send part of this nation into glory. In fact, I think there's a brewery in Wisconsin that will offer free beer the day after Donald Trump is shot and killed. That's where we are. Now let's continue with more. I want to get your reaction to this. And also, Project Freedom, Trump orders a few hours ago, U.S. military to guide trapped ships out of the Straits of Hormuz, starting on Monday. He said, for the good of Iran, the Middle East, and the U.S., we have told these countries we will guide their ships safely out of these restricted waterways. He then anticipates that if Iran militarily responds, that'll be the occasion that will cause Israel and America to finish the job. Because of what Iran did, not because of what Trump is doing. In a sense, I think that's brilliant. On the other hand, when you deal with leaders like that, that are homicidal, suicidal, and genocidal, I'm not sure dying is that big of a deal to them. Now let's continue with more. And we have five lines open, 866-647-7337. 866-647-7337. I think we're in trouble, and I pray to God that Donald Trump safely serves out the rest of his term. But when the Secret Service Director, Sean Curran, says on Thursday he wouldn't change a thing about the correspondents' dinner security, that concerns me greatly. It was a terrible event. It didn't have to occur, and the president should never again put himself in that circumstance. Now let's continue with more. 866-647-7337. Bill Cunningham with you every Sunday night.

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9: Well, let's continue with more. And with the indictment of James Comey, I vaguely recall in a moment when the great one, the GOAT, Rush Limbaugh, talked about John Brennan being a communist. And I didn't know this. James Comey also was a communist, director of the FBI. We're going to seek out to find that cut, play it for you a bit later on. But when you have Obama telling us that, the director of the CIA is a former communist, and when you have the director of the FBI also a former communist, it kind of tells you where we are as a nation when Obama's picking former communists to head up the FBI and the CIA. And I think that's relevant to, 8647 in the indictment, James Comey, where he's coming from. He was always told to us in the media to be some sort of lifelong Republican. That is not the truth, according to Rush Limbaugh. And according to research on the background of this guy, he's a former communist. So we're going to play that for you a bit later on and more. And once again, we certainly hope former New York City Mayor Rudolph Giuliani, who's in critical conditions, can somehow pull through. I don't know what his status is now. I'm sure he's financially bankrupt. The Democrats bankrupted him completely. There's been about 100 Republicans who have been indicted and bankrupt by the Democratic Party. Turnabout's fair play, isn't it? See what happens down the road with that. Plus, we'll set up on the other side some of the other the guests I may have on tonight. If a line becomes available, 866-647-7337. Calls from Michigan and also Florida and many places in between. But I'm deeply concerned about the safety of Donald Trump when Sean Curran, the director of the Secret Service, said, I wouldn't change a darn thing about what happened at the White House Correspondents' Dinner. He said that Thursday on Fox News. He wouldn't change a damn thing. Let's continue with more. Bill Cunningham with you every Sunday.

0: special operation in the Strait. I'm Ted Lindner, Fox News. It may be soon smooth sailing for neutral ships that are stranded at the Strait of Hormuz because of the war with Iran. Fox's Alex Hogan explains.
1: President Trump announcing a new operation. This is Project Freedom that will allow some of the ships that have been stuck in the Strait of Hormuz to be safely escorted out of that waterway. The president, who is here in Doral at his golf club watching the PGA Cadillac Championship, posted this on Truth Social saying, for the good of Iran, the Middle East, and the United States, we have told these countries that we will guide their ships safely out of these restricted waterways so that they can freely and ably get on with their business.
0: This project is set to start on Monday. Travelers still reeling after Spirit Airlines canceled all its flights and shut its doors Saturday.
2: This comes after years of financial issues for Spirit, multiple bankruptcy filings. President Trump was trying to step in with a bailout, but that deal failed. So many of the 17,000 people who worked for Spirit were not necessarily surprised by the airline shutting down.
3: We were very aware, of what was going on. So, but they also did elaborate that as well. Like, hey guys, we're trying our best. And they kept us informed the entire way. So it wasn't just like we were blindsided completely.
2: And this morning, the Airlines for America president says that those Spirit Airlines planes will likely be repurposed, and he's crediting other airlines for stepping up to the plate, picking up some slack by doing things like capping ticket prices for Spirit customers, even reducing fares.
0: Fox's Madison Scarpino reporting from Atlanta. And former New York City Mayor Rudy Giuliani in the hospital in critical but stable condition. His spokesman putting out a statement Sunday evening calling Giuliani a fighter who's faced every challenge in his life with unwavering strength. Also asking for prayers for America's mayor. It's unclear why Giuliani's in the hospital. He had just appeared on his online show, America's Mayor Live, on Friday night. 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
9: A chance of showers this evening, along with increasing cloudiness and breezy with winds west-southwest at 17 to 20 miles per hour. Temperatures will be around the mid-40s. Monday, partly sunny with temperatures in the 50s. Winds will be north-northwest around 17 to 22 miles per hour. Gusts could reach as high as 33 miles per hour. And Monday evening, partly cloudy with lows in the low 30s. From the Flag Skywatch Weather Center, I am meteorologist Leah Jones.
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11: Well, let's continue. The great one, Rush Limbaugh, before he met his reward in heaven a few years ago, did a little minute segment on James Comey. Who was told us in the media that James Comey was a lifelong Republican, and that he was, by the way, part of the group that Brennan and others who, in December of 2016, before Trump took over the first term, held an illegal meeting in which they talked about cooking up evidence of some Russian collusion delusion, and Comey was there in the meeting along with, of course, John Brennan and others. And they cooked up this false information to tie down President Trump in his first term. But These are the comments of the great one, Rush Limbaugh, about the history of one James Comey who was indicted a few days ago. Danny Boy Gleason, hit it.
12: I mean, if you've thought about it, how many of you have heard or thought that James Comey was a lifelong Republican? I have. I've always thought that James Comey was a lifelong Republican. I've been told that James Comey is a lifelong Republican. Turns out not to be true. Are you aware that James Comey used to be a communist? In a 2003 interview with New York Magazine, James Comey said before voting for Jimmy Carter, 1980, he'd been a communist. He admitted, I'd moved from communist to whatever I am now. Now, we know that John Brennan, Obama's CIA director, was a communist, or at least had voted for the Communist Party. But I had never heard this about Comey. Now we find out that under Obama, the CIA director and the FBI director both had histories of not just flirtation, but serious immersion into communism. And like the KGB always said, no one ever leaves.
11: Well, there it is. And Comey should be indicted for a few things, including releasing classified information to a friend of his to be published in the New York Times. That's a felony. Also participating in this meeting in December of 2016 to conjure up and create evidence of some sort of Russian collusion delusion. That was seditious behavior. And on top of that, lying to the Congress. 8647 is kind of a minor issue compared to Comey's other behaviors. But did you know that James Comey was an avowed communist as early as 2003, according to Rush Limbaugh, and in interviews? I didn't know that. Maybe the media didn't want to tell us. Right? All right, let's continue, take some calls, and we'll see what happens down the road. But tonight, there's an effort by the president to allow the Straits of Hormuz to open, escorted by U.S. naval ships to get the ships out of the strait. And Iran said about an hour later, which is about 2 hours ago, better not do that, because if they fire upon these ships or upon the U.S. Navy, that'll serve as the pretense to launch 3,000 assaults more on Iranian infrastructure that are dual use. It'll happen now that the president has said, guess what? The War Powers Act doesn't apply anymore. Number one, no president has said it's constitutional. No court has ruled it's constitutional. And number two, if he concludes these are new activities, not the old ones, the clock starts for another 90 days. I have an expert coming on later. Colonel Wes Martin's got a column in Newsmax with my good friend Christopher Ruddy, who talks about what would happen if Iran fires on the U.S. ships. They're going to start in about 6 or 7 hours and more. I have no idea. We'll see what happens. Let's go to Bob in Redding, California. And Bob in California, welcome to the Bill Cunningham Show. Bob, how are you?
13: I'm doing great. Thank you, sir, for taking my call.
11: Yes, sir. What do you got?
13: I just have a question about the political affiliations of these people that are guarding Donald Trump. How many Democrats and how many Republicans are in the Secret Service?
11: Well, were you shocked? I don't know if you saw the bit with Will Cain on Thursday, in which the director of the Secret Service said, we did a great job, wouldn't change anything. The agent that took the bullet, absolutely. But I saw several law enforcement officials running in the opposite direction, cowering. And if there was somebody with Novichok or somebody, four or five of them, or three or four servers, I would assume most are Democrats and have an angst against Donald Trump. To have in the same location underground, open to the public in a sense, a facility in which the head of the executive and legislative branches of government are present, is that a good idea? And if these things happen, should Sean Kern, the director, be talking about, you know, we did a great job. It was wonderful. I wouldn't change anything. And I would assume the answer, everybody in Washington, D.C., is a Democrat. And why put the president, the vice president, the speaker in that position? I guess Charles Grassley, the president pro tem of the Senate, who's about 95 years old, wasn't present. He'd be the president. And I'm thinking, how hard would it be to have drones, U-Haul trucks filled with drones, take down the whole hotel? Am I wrong about this? Should Sean Curran be saying, Bob, you know, this, I wouldn't change anything about the correspondence dinner security. I wouldn't change. Is he right about that?
13: No, I think he needs a drug test or something because I don't know what planet he's on because, you know, that's like putting the fox in the hen house and telling now.
11: Yeah, and God bless him. You know, the Trumpster's been told, don't play any more golf. And I'm a golfer. I get it. But it's hard to hunker down to 7,000-yard facility. But to have this Routh character have a sniper's nest on the 15th hole of Trump's golf course and just happen a Secret Service agent saw a glint off the barrel of the weapon to kill Donald Trump. Think about how close Donald Trump has cheated death two or three times. I don't have confidence he's going to complete the presidency because the left wing wants him dead. And the majority of Democrats say it's okay with them if he's assassinated. It's just a serious problem. Let's continue. Let's go to Jim in Maryland, the home of the Terrapins. Jim in Maryland, welcome to the Bill Cunningham Show. Jim, how are you?
14: I'm doing well, Bill. How about yourself?
11: Well, I'm concerned. I'm upset. I'm not happy. And I'm thinking that we have a good president doing great things. And at this point, if he succeeds in the Middle East, along with Venezuela, had his first air flight a couple of days ago. There's going to be peace all over the world. The economy's going to hum. It's going to be great, but the guy's got to live. And these attempts on his life, it's a miracle he's alive at this point. So you give me a full report.
14: Yeah, well, I couldn't disagree with you more strongly.
11: And you think what?
14: 30-year vet?
11: Yeah.
14: You think what?
11: Go ahead. I want to hear your viewpoint. Go ahead.
14: Yeah, no, I think he's the worst human ever elected to at least federal office in our country. And you mentioned James Comey and you're quoting Rush Limbaugh. If you live in the D.C. area, you run into people of significance. And I'll just tell you, a past director of the NSA told me not a week ago that James Comey is one of the finest individuals he's ever worked with.
11: Well, what about him being a communist? Does that concern you?
14: He's not a communist. Come on.
11: I'm talking about a
14: tweet. Show me some proof.
11: Well, according to an interview that conducted by James Comey 22 years ago, what about Comey lying to the Congress? What about Comey conjuring up a conspiracy, a seditious conspiracy in December of 2016? No, not about that one. I mean, in 2016, before Trump took the presidency, there was meetings with Brennan, Comey, Biden was there, and of course, Obama was there in order to plant lies about the Steele dossier and serve that as a launching pad in order to get him impeached on a bunch of crap. And then when the director of the FBI, Webster, testified. For what?
14: For 32 boxes of classified materials.
11: Wait a minute. You mean the ones in Biden's? What about the ones in Biden's garage? Do those count? What about Hillary Clinton?
14: Biden cooperated with the investigation,
11: knowing the outcome. Trump, what about Hillary Clinton using bleach bit and hammers on subpoenaed information, and then Comey saying, "Well, we couldn't get a conviction against her, even though she committed serious crime. She shouldn't be charged with crime, even though she committed it." Does that concern you?
14: Can I ask you one question?
11: Go ahead.
14: You know, as a military officer for 30 years, in the first half of my career, all of our concerns were to fight Russia. What is Donald Trump's fascination? You know, you don't want him killed. Well, no one wants him killed. I mean, I want him impeached and thrown out of office. But how many people have died needlessly because Donald Trump kisses up to Vladimir Putin? Explain to me.
11: I'll explain it to you. Putin invaded Ukraine, and Donald Trump has done everything in his power. If Trump was in office with Biden, Biden gave permission of Putin to invade Ukraine by saying, depends how far he goes in. It is not Donald Trump's fault what's happening in Ukraine right now. He's the great peacemaker that has stopped seven or eight conflicts.
14: Why?
11: And I think ultimately he's going to stop the one in Iran, and the economy is going to buzz along like it did on Thursday and Friday. The numbers on unemployment were fabulous. They were great. The economy is growing. More Americans are working today than ever before in American history, and we're more respected around the globe we've been in a long time. And what's wrong with talking to Vladimir Putin, something Joe Biden didn't do? What's wrong with that?
14: The guy's a mass murderer.
11: Well, you Well, he is a mass murderer. But let's face it, he's Russia's mass murderer, and he's Donald Trump has talked to him. What's wrong with talking to your enemies?
14: By cooperating with the Europeans.
11: You're not, well, Europeans, it's their war, not ours. It's not ours.
14: No, no, we're part, oh, come on. How can you condone
11: Ukraine
14: one
11: is
14: country
11: in,
14: taking
11: I'm not
14: over
11: condoning
14: another?
11: It. I'm saying it's a crime against humanity what Vladimir Putin has done. But Trump is not responsible to talking with Putin now and then to try to resolve this conflict, and ultimately he might do it. And the reason that Putin went into Ukraine was the feckless policies of Joe Biden, who said publicly, and this guy was, oh, by the way, should Joe Biden have been removed from office because of his lack of mental acuity? Were you a Biden supporter?
14: Yeah, probably. No, I wasn't.
11: So you
14: I'm a Republican.
11: You
14: but I can't stand the criminal that's in the White House now,
11: which
14: Donald
11: crime?
14: Trump.
11: Which crime is he committed?
14: Morally corrupt.
11: What crime has he committed?
14: What crimes he committed? Yeah. Well, he's got 34 felony convictions.
11: No, wait a minute. You're not going to say the Alvin Bragg thing overturned on appeal about Stormy Daniels was a... You don't really maintain that those were crimes, do you?
14: Let me make one point real quick. Can I make a point?
11: Sure, go ahead.
14: The London Times, London Financial Times today put out a report that said the Russians are providing targeting data. They've modified the drones that the Iranians are shooting,
11: right.
14: And they've got supervisors into Iran to help Iran fight against our military.
11: Right.
14: And Donald Trump is inviting Vladimir Putin to join the G7.
11: Well, he's invited
14: to
11: join a meeting.
14: That makes sense.
11: It doesn't make sense. In fact, would you agree with me that the great majority of the U.S. military supports Donald Trump, and the reason the Democrats never want the military to vote in elections? Would you? I mean, you're
14: wrong.
11: And by the way, I respect your service to this nation, assuming you're an Army officer. I respect that. The reason the Democrats want military people not to vote to make it difficult is because the military generally votes for Republicans and Donald Trump. Donald Trump, did you see that?
14: Not when they're an idiot like Trump.
11: So how can you vote for that guy? You're calling other Army officers idiots?
14: No, I'm calling you an idiot.
11: I'm an
14: everyone
11: idiot.
14: Everyone that supports Donald Trump.
11: Compared to the alternatives, absolutely. That's it. The great majority of the military supports Donald Trump. And by the way, I'm not an idiot. I consider the alternatives. Imagine if Kamala Harris was in the White House right now with Tim Walz as the VP. How would that look? And these smears against the president don't help one bit. Whatever you accuse Donald Trump as having done, the Democrats have done 10 times that amount and gotten away with it. Now let's take a short break. My blood pressure is now over 200. But he's an Army officer, I assume. Maryland, I respect him for his service to this country. But his political judgment stinks. Bill Cunningham, the great American, with you every Sunday night.

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3: I guess if you support the president, you're an idiot. I'll make the point again that the great majority of those in the military support Donald Trump and his policies and don't support the policies of any of the liberal Democrats, the progressives, or the leftists, or the communists, whatever term you want to use. And whenever I have an opportunity to replay some of the comments of Rush Limbaugh, I'm going to replay him because he's the greatest of all time. And America is much better off with Donald Trump in the White House as opposed to, are you kidding me? President Kamala Harris and Vice President Tim Walz serving also as president of the U.S. Senate. Do you think the country would have been better off with those two? It's always a defined choice, not between perfection and evil, but something in the middle. And I'm just proud to have Donald Trump as the president. He's a peacemaker. And once this matter is resolved in Iran, which will be in the next few weeks, I pray to God, the economy is going to rip roar. And I think the Republicans are going to win the midterm elections. Put that in your pipe and smoke it. And to call those in the military idiots, if you support Donald Trump, I can look at the support he receives when he goes to the service academy or flips a coin at the Army-Navy game or just shows up somewhere. The guy's filled with personality and his policies, damn it, work. And I've been in his presence a few times, had him on a few times, and he's brilliant. He plays three-dimensional Vulcan chess while the other rest of the world's playing Parcheesi or backgammon. And what was happening in Ukraine right now are war crimes committed not by Donald Trump, but by Vladimir Putin. So to talk to him is not a bad thing because Joe Biden gave the Russians permission to invade the Ukraine. And they did when Biden said, depends how far they invade. And so if you want to lay someone's feet, it's going to be Joe Biden, not Donald Trump. We'll talk to anybody about anything. And what's wrong with that? I think that's a good thing. Imagine if she was in the White House, for God's sakes. And if Marilyn, how about Wes Moore, the governor of Maryland, who lies about his military service and the status of Baltimore as a collapsed city? So if you enjoy the conditions in Baltimore, New York City, and Los Angeles, and throw in Pittsburgh, Cincinnati, throw in Cleveland and Chicago. Those are liberal democratic cities. And for the last 50 to 100 years, the Democrats have controlled every major city in this country and implementing their policies fully. By the way, what is the status of crime in practically every major American city? What is the problem with homelessness in practically every major American city? How are the public education systems in practically every major American city? What are the prospects for jobs in basically every major American city, all controlled by the Democrat Party? And I fear that more people will look at the gas pump prices instead of the quality of the rest of their life in a way that would cause them to go the other direction, which would be a disaster for the last 2 years. The Democrats ruined the first term of Donald Trump, indicting about 100 of his lawyers, friends, and family members. 100. Turnabout's fair play. And now, if the Democrats take over the House in November, they're going to get impeachment proceedings immediately, if not sooner. And the world's going to be stymied for the last 2 years of the Trump presidency, which is what most of the cultural elite want in this country, whether it's Hollywood, whether it's late-night comics that aren't funny, or the major newspapers, or the major networks, or whether it's The View, and look at the world in which they live when they fashion government in their own image. Look at the status now of New York City, Chicago, Los Angeles. Look at Portland, Oregon. Look at Seattle with a goofy mayor they have there. And tell me that's what you want in your hometown. Now let's continue with more. Coming up next will be Seth Behrens, wrote a book about the pillars of the Democrat Party. Plus, later on, is Colonel Wes Martin, in relationship to what the president said tonight about what's going to happen in Iran tomorrow. Bill Cunningham, the great American, all great Americans with you, and all great Americans, every Sunday night.
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20: A special operation in the Strait. I'm Ted Lindner, Fox News. It may be soon smooth sailing for neutral ships that are stranded at the Strait of Hormuz because of the war with Iran. Fox's Alex Hogan explains.
21: President Trump announcing a new operation. This is Project Freedom that will allow some of the ships that have been stuck in the Strait of Hormuz to be safely escorted out of that waterway. The president, who is here in Doral at his golf club watching the PGA Cadillac Championship, posted this on Truth Social saying, for the good of Iran, the Middle East, and the United States, we have told these countries that we will guide their ships safely out of these restricted waterways so that they can freely and ably get on with their business.
20: This project is set to start on Monday. Travelers still reeling after Spirit Airlines canceled all its flights and shut its doors Saturday.
22: This comes after years of financial issues for Spirit, multiple bankruptcy filings. President Trump was trying to step in with a bailout, but that deal failed. So many of the 17,000 people who worked for Spirit were not necessarily surprised by the airline shutting down.
23: We were very aware, like, of what was going on. So, but they also did elaborate that as well. Like, hey, guys, we're trying our best. And they kept us informed the entire way. So it wasn't just like we were blindsided completely.
22: And this morning, the Airlines for America president says that those Spirit Airlines planes will likely be repurposed. And he's crediting other airlines for stepping up to the plate, picking up some slack by doing things like capping ticket prices for Spirit customers, even reducing fares.
20: Fox's Madison Scarpino reporting from Atlanta. And former New York City Mayor Rudy Giuliani in the hospital in critical but stable condition. His spokesman putting out a statement Sunday evening calling Giuliani a fighter who's faced every challenge in his life with unwavering strength. Also asking for prayers for America's mayor. It's unclear why Giuliani's in the hospital. He had just appeared on his online show, America's Mayor Live, on Friday night. 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
20: Venezuela's oil industry continuing to ramp up production. Fox's Steve Harrigan is in Caracas with more.
5: Venezuela is now exporting 1.23 million barrels of oil a day. That is the very highest level in the past 7 years. Most of that oil going to the U.S., Europe, and India. It's gotten so good for the oil companies, they are pulling a lot of oil rigs out of storage. They've sat in storage here in Venezuela for the past decade. This new acting president, Delcy Rodriguez, has signed a number of exploration agreements with major U.S. energy firms, but analysts say she has a specific window. She's got to show real economic progress on the ground here.
20: The increase in Venezuelan oil exports comes after the U.S. captured Venezuelan President Nicolas Maduro earlier this year. Two U.S. service members missing after taking part in multinational military exercises in southwestern Morocco. U.S. Africa Command says American, Moroccan, and allied forces are conducting a search and rescue operation while investigators work to determine what happened. And the NYPD making multiple arrests outside a medical center in Brooklyn, New York City on Saturday as protesters turned violent during an ICE arrest operation.
6: DHS says the chaos happened after ICE agents arrested Nigerian national Chidozie Wilson Okeke in Brooklyn. The feds say the man asked to be seen at a hospital but was cleared by the medical staff. By the time ICE agents tried to leave the hospital with the suspect, a protest had gathered outside. They were flipping over garbage bins and name-calling NYPD officers who were seen trying to clear the emergency entrances and exits to the Brooklyn hospital. Video shows ICE agents then emerge in the ambulance bay with the suspect, a man who the feds say has prior arrest for assault and criminal drug possession.
20: Fox's CB Cotton reporting there from New York City. I'm Ted Lindner. This is Fox News.
7: A chance of showers this evening, along with increasing cloudiness and breezy with winds west-southwest at 17 to 20 miles per hour. Temperatures will be around the mid-40s. Monday, partly sunny with temperatures in the 50s. Winds will be north-northwest around 17 to 22 miles per hour. Gusts could reach as high as 33 miles per hour. And Monday evening, partly cloudy with lows in the low 30s. From the Flag Skywatch Weather Center, I am meteorologist Leah Jones.
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0: 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Now, here's the man who's been recognized as radio's best. The recipient of not one, but two prestigious Marconi Awards for his broadcast excellence. The one and only, Bill Cunningham.
1: All right, Billy Cunningham, the great American. Of course, what's happening in America with all of our sacred institutions is something we cover on a regular basis. And that is that whether it's family life, faith in God Almighty, by whatever first name you like to call him, I call him Jesus Christ, by the way, restraints on human behavior are no longer something that we're following in this country. Most of the difficulties can be laid at the idea of terrible public schools in urban areas and the fact that it is rare to have an intact family raise a boy or a girl in inner city schools, almost impossible. Joining you and I now is Seth Barron. He's author of the new book, Weaponized, The Left's Capture of and Destruction of America's Sacred Institutions. He's also on the editorial board of one of my favorite publications, the New York Post. And Seth Barron, welcome, I think, for the first time to the Bill Cunningham Show. And before we discuss what's happening in New York City, you have a book out previously, The Author of the Last Days of New York. And you're physically present, so to speak, in the nation's largest city. And many times what happens in California and New York is going to happen across America. So what is the status of New York right now under Comrade Mamdani, and what does their crystal ball tell you is going to look like in 2 or 3 years?
2: Well, you know, there's a lot of ruin in the city, so it's not like he's come in and just destroyed everything right off. But the seeds are there. He's certainly pushing it. Right now we're in a big financial crunch. He wants to raise taxes. Because the idea of cutting spending to a communist is anathema. They see that as austerity. Living within your means is austerity, you see, Bill. So that's going to be a problem. He's definitely all in on insulting Israel, targeting synagogues, all that sort of thing.
1: Yes.
2: So it's not looking good. I think he wants to destroy the police. He's not doing that right away. But it's on tap, and he wants to eliminate private property, essentially.
1: And he wants to chase off out of New York those who make money, those with income. He wants them gone. I'd point out New York City has an annual budget, New York City itself, just the city, not the state, of about $127 billion. That covers about 8 million people. The state of Florida has a budget of $10 billion less per year. That covers three times that number, about 23 to 24 million. So Florida spends a lot less money with 24 million for the state of Florida, while New York City spends 127 billion with a huge deficit for 8 million. And, mathematics is not blue or red. It's mathematics. That doesn't work.
2: Well, Bill, what you have to understand is Florida doesn't have guaranteed shelter for anyone who wants it. Florida doesn't spend $40,000 a year per student to do badly, and Florida doesn't provide extraordinary Medicaid to all of its illegal immigrants and to basically everybody. So, there's reasons why we're running such a massive budget.
1: Yep.
2: They're not good reasons, but they are reasons.
1: And Florida spends about $18,000 per kid with better results and better test scores. And I've heard the number as high as $50,000 per student in New York City. You give it $40,000, you know more about it than most, but you spend a lot more money with less results. And the issue is not to improve the quality of life, but to chase out the those making money and those who don't fit in with leftist communism. And so let's talk about your book. And I watched a recent interview with Neil Gorsuch, Supreme Court Justice, who talked about the three tentacles of being an American. One, all men are created equal. Two, rights come from God, not from government. Number three, we vote to pick our leaders. And your book, of course, deals with many of these same factors, weaponized. And you make the point that there's four foundations of our country, which is citizenship, policing, housing, and education. And the left basically is dominating all those. Describe, first of all, citizenship, and what the left is doing with that.
2: Well, I mean, it's pretty obvious what happened under Biden, where they opened the borders and poured tens of millions of people into the country, which nobody asked them to do it. And then you had these judges, district court judges, basically inventing new rights out of thin air. You had that fellow out in Hawaii, Derek Watson, who insisted that it's not fair to keep people from Syria out of the country because there was a Syrian guy whose mother hadn't been here in 12 years, and she might like to come meet her grandchildren someday. You had another group in Texas claiming that closing down the border would impair their mission. They were like a social services organization. They had a judge who found for them. So, you know, you had another judge in New York saying that illegal immigrants have a right, being deported, have a right to say goodbye. So you can't deport them until they've said goodbye to everybody. So this kind of thing is, you know, essentially hollowing out the meaning of Americanness. You've got Congress people like Yvette Clark in Brooklyn openly saying she welcomes illegal immigrants because she needs them for apportionment purposes to pump out her, you know. I mean, they just say the quiet part out loud. They're not making bones about it.
1: Well, Sid, just on this one tenet of your four citizenship, another part of that is making sure that illegals can vote, or making in California, when they have the primary in about another 7 or 8 weeks, they're going to mail it to every registered voter a ballot. So every registered voter, everyone's going to get a ballot, whether you're legal or illegal, you're going to get a ballot if you register to vote. And of course, millions in California are illegally voting because when you sign up to get your driver's license, don't need citizenship for that in California, you're also automatically a registered vote. And so when you get in the mail ballot saying you got to vote, Democrats want that, correct?
2: Yes, exactly. That's exactly up their alley. And, you know, even if they aren't voting right now, it's like what Yvette Clark said. The blue states are losing people. They're shedding voters. So they need illegals in there just for the purposes of the census, because that's just warm bodies is how they allocate Congress people and electoral votes. So, you know, that's their long term. They want them all as voters. Short term, they're happy just to have them in there as people.
1: It'll be a failure of this Republican Congress if the so-called SAVE Act, Safeguard American Voter Eligibility Act, is not passed. And at this point, it's like pulling teeth to get it passed. Citizenship is critical. The founding fathers would be aghast with the idea that illegals are voting and that the Secretary of State's offices are sending out ballots to everyone who's registered to vote, whether citizenship is proven or not. Secondly, is a big one, which is policing. The defund the police movement is very dangerous, and it's metastasized into ICE. On May 1st, Friday, we had largely 3,000 protests with hundreds of thousands of people marching around, paid for by Chinese communist billionaires and by other billionaires to tear down the police. Explain why the left, the Democrats, the socialists, really have owned policing, at least in the major cities.
2: Well, what they're trying to, they hate the police.

0: You'd expect to see the North Dakota oil and natural gas industry working at wells and processing facilities. What you might not know is our oil and gas industry also works to build roads, provide school funding, and even protect us from flooding by creating nearly 50,000 jobs statewide and generating billions of tax dollars annually to support our infrastructure, our great outdoors, and our schools. North Dakota Petroleum Foundation, advancing the possibilities.
1: Public safety is restorative justice. Real public safety is trans rights. Real public safety is, fully funded schools. Real public safety is, universal health care. So they've leveraged that, this term, to, essentially pervert the idea of policing. And then of course, you see all over the place, they like Wu up in Boston.
2: Yeah.
1: A guy went and stabbed a couple of people and was shot. And the first thing she did was apologize to his family and say that that her sympathies were with him, right, with him and them. This is really sick stuff. Getting rid of taking over the policing, redefining crime, essentially seeing street crime as, listen, Brandon Johnson, when he first got into office, they had something called Accountability Mondays, where the office would get together and go over the crime stats from the weekend and, assign accountability. Okay, what are we going to do about this? And he canceled it. He said, nobody's accountable for this.
2: No. And
1: we've got to address the root causes.
2: You talk about two of the big four. You got citizenship, policing, housing, and education. On the policing front, I've seen other columns written that appear in the New York Post and elsewhere, where you're an editorial board member, that live with it. In other words, those with resources, if they're sick and tired of being living in a homeless encampment in and around Central Park, if you're sick and tired of homelessness on the streets, crazy people urinating and defecating, and you want to feel differently, the citizens voted for that. That there's no major American city dominated by the Republican Party. They're all Democrats. And so the crime comes out largely of the Democratic cities, and the lousy public education comes out of the Democratic cities. So if the voters themselves don't care, why should the rest of us do? I live in Cincinnati, Ohio. We need 200 to 300 more police. But city council and the mayor, I call him AFTAB Mamdani, he will fully fund the symphony and fully fund police collaborative groups. He'll fully fund giving victims of so-called victims of police misconduct, which didn't occur, $8 million. But there's no money to increase the police force, so you fire the police chief. And so how would you respond, before I get to the other two points you have, to those who say, if you live in New York and you voted for this guy, or you live in Chicago, you voted for Brandon Johnson, you live in Cincinnati, you voted for AFTAB Mamdani, live with it. And we're not going to help you any further. How would you respond to that?
1: Well, there's a certain truth to that. But here's the problem. See, the left is very addicted to this idea. There's an old saying, you may not be interested in politics, but politics is interested in you. Well, conservatives hear that and they think, well, I don't really care if politics is interested in me. I've got other things to do. I've got my job. I've got my family. I've got my church. I've got, I do woodworking. I've got to take care of my house.
2: Yes.
1: Liberals, to them, politics is everything. Politics is their religion. Politics is their job. Politics is their love life. It's their family. So they're dedicated to it. And they have been working assiduously for decades and decades to advance themselves through the institutions. And all I can say is, well, you sleep on this at your own peril, because they are not going to be happy until every square inch of America is under their control.
2: Right. And they're not going to stop in New York City. No, they're not going to stop New York City and Chicago. No,
1: they're not going to let any, there's not going to be any secessions. There's not going to be any like area of Idaho or some place that's going to have its own sort of, libertarian self-rule, or New Hampshire or wherever. No. The left has thought this through. They're aiming for everything.

0: They want to, and you think you can leave California, Oregon? They pass these wealth taxes on individuals to pay one time. It's likely to pass. Now I look at it this way: I don't feel bad for the enablers or the evil doers and the stupid voters who vote these policies in, because many people can go to greener pastures. However, they want to stop you from going to greener pastures also. And in fact, the NFL draft just happened about a week ago, and some of the players are angry about being drafted by the Bears or by the Rams because of the state and city income taxes instead of the Dallas Cowboys and the Miami Dolphins. What do you think about that one?
1: That's, well, you know, maybe Shohei Ohtani had a good idea to defer all of his lot of his salary. Maybe that's what it's about.
0: And then he'll move to Florida at some point. Let's go to the last. You have four examples here of the left essentials in our country infiltrated and destroyed. First one is citizenship. Second one is policing. Describe housing and how the liberals have dominated public housing and private housing.
1: Sure. Well, housing, this is an interesting one. I see it very, it's very similar to the question of open borders. Because with open borders, the left said, okay, we're going to bring 30 million people in, and it's not really your business as to why we're doing it or where they're going to go. You don't really have a say in who lives in America. Similarly, the left doesn't like it when, say, people in suburbs or exurbs have their own zoning laws.
0: Right.
1: Or they don't want to have, like, you know, massive subsidized housing complexes built in a single family zoned area.
0: No.
1: But the left says, no, you don't have the right to decide. So this is basically where I came up with the thesis of the book, which is that America, as you said at the beginning, or as Gorsuch said, America, power is rooted in the individual.
0: Yes.
1: We are sovereigns, and we run. This is where power comes from. The left hates that idea. So they want to lift power up and up and up into unaccountable spheres. Like on a list, so basically rule by the experts, people who know better than you or me.
0: Yes.
1: For instance, you know, there's an old saying, think globally, act locally.
0: Right.
1: You know, they love this, and it sounds good. It's like, oh yeah, think about the big. But what it's really saying is, don't use your own senses to look around yourself and determine what's the next best step. No, no, no. We have people over here, very smart people, experts, who've already figured out the big picture. And they're going to give it to you. And you go and take their perspective, and you act locally.
0: Kind of like we're kind of part of the collective. In other words, you're not a person. Your gender, which is fluid, and your race defines what you are. And we have about a minute remaining. I wish I could spend more time with you. The last one's education.
1: No, I get it.
0: How the left unionized education and leveraged its members dues into a slush fund, froze out the parents, and produce marching Marxists. Seth Barron, I don't know what to say. I got to get you back on to do more, because we're up against the clock.
1: I love it, though.
0: Once again, the book is, and the book is everywhere, weaponized, the left's capture and destruction of America's sacred institutions. Can you give me 30 seconds? Is it reversible? We have about 30 seconds.
1: Well, I think it is reversible. I mean, look at education. We've got, look, the border, Trump closed the border. Wasn't that hard.
0: No.
1: Education, there are alternatives. There's charter schools, which are very popular. It's a question of people getting the will to go out into their local communities and to organize the same way the left has been doing for a century.
0: Yeah.
1: It's, you know, it's hard work, but I think we can turn things around.
0: All right, Seth Barron, the book is weaponized. Once again, thanks for coming on the Bill Cunningham Show. And Seth, you're a great American. Thank you very much.
1: Thank you, Bill.
0: God bless you. Let's continue with more. Can we change things? Absolutely. Will it take a lot of work? Absolutely. But the longest journey begins with the first step. Bill Cunningham, the great American, with you every Sunday night.

0: help. Mother's Day's almost here and I have nothing for mom.
1: Relax, sis. 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I already got mom a gorgeous gold bracelet.
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0: Why didn't you tell me this sooner?
1: Because I'm the mean sister.
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13: Billy Cunningham, the Great American, of course, love having on Seth Barron, not just because of his book, but he points out that almost every major cultural institution in America is dominated by liberal, progressive Democrats. That is not your father's Democratic Party anymore. It's not the party of Mom Donnie. No, no. It's a different kind of a party. And it's awful. And it's terrible. And it's not going to get any better. In fact, it's going to get worse. Unless we start winning more elections. All right, coming up next is Michael O'Neill. He's got some viewpoints on the Southern Poverty Law Center, which is also one of the institutions supporting the Democrat Party as it is now constituted, which is quite sad. Also later on, we're going to have Congressman Bob Livingston will be here about lawfare and how much that's costing the nation. And once again, we notice that America's mayor continues to be in critical condition with a health problem. Continue to follow that and more. Bill Cunningham, the Great American, with you and all great Americans every Sunday night.

0: A special operation in the Strait. I'm Ted Lindner, Fox News. It may be soon smooth sailing for neutral ships that are stranded at the Strait of Hormuz because of the war with Iran. Fox's Alex Hogan explains.
1: President Trump announcing a new operation. This is Project Freedom that will allow some of the ships that have been stuck in the Strait of Hormuz to be safely escorted out of that waterway. The president, who is here in Doral at his golf club watching the PGA Cadillac Championship, posted this on Truth Social saying, "For the good of Iran, the Middle East, and the United States, we have told these countries that we will guide their ships safely out of these restricted waterways so that they can freely and ably get on with their business."
0: This project is set to start on Monday. Travelers still reeling after Spirit Airlines canceled all its flights and shut its doors Saturday.
2: This comes after years of financial issues for Spirit, multiple bankruptcy filings. President Trump was trying to step in with a bailout, but that deal failed. So many of the 17,000 people who worked for Spirit were not necessarily surprised by the airline shutting down.
3: We were very aware, of what was going on. So, but they also did elaborate that as well. Like, hey, guys, we're trying our best. And they kept us informed the entire way. So it wasn't just like we were blindsided completely.
2: And this morning, the Airlines for America president says that those Spirit Airlines planes will likely be repurposed. And he's crediting other airlines for stepping up to the plate, picking up some slack by doing things like capping ticket prices for Spirit customers, even reducing fares.
0: Fox's Madison Scarpino reporting from Atlanta. And former New York City Mayor Rudy Giuliani in the hospital in critical but stable condition. His spokesman putting out a statement Sunday evening calling Giuliani a fighter who's faced every challenge in his life with unwavering strength. Also asking for prayers for America's mayor. It's unclear why Giuliani's in the hospital. He had just appeared on his online show, America's Mayor Live, on Friday night. 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
17: A chance of showers this evening, along with increasing cloudiness and breezy with winds west-southwest at 17 to 20 miles per hour. Temperatures will be around the mid-40s. Monday, partly sunny with temperatures in the 50s. Winds will be north-northwest around 17 to 22 miles per hour. Gusts could reach as high as 33 miles per hour. And Monday evening, partly cloudy with lows in the low 30s. From the Flag Skywatch Weather Center, I am meteorologist Leah Jones.
18: 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This is The Flag.
0: Billy Cunningham, the great American. Of course, the Southern Poverty Law Center has now been indicted for fraud, a bunch of other things. And the SPLC is often cited by the mainstream media as the gold standard of a private organization calling out discrimination whenever they could find it. But in reality, the truth is something different. And that is the SPLC has been used by the most extreme parts of the Democratic Party to smear Republicans irrespective of the facts. And so now they've been under a multi-count federal indictment criminally, and likely some of the members of that group may be indicted also and going to prison because of what kind of stuff they've put out. And the Southern Poverty Law Center often says threats are coming from, quote, a right-wing extremist or hate group, and they're always conservative, including pro-life groups, including Moms for Liberty, including Turning Point USA, Charlie Kirk's organization. They were labeled as a hate group because it fits the profile of what the Democrats want. Joining you and I now is Patrick O'Neill. He's the Vice President of Legal Affairs for the Ronald Reagan Legal Center with the Landmark Legal Foundation. And Michael O'Neill, welcome, I think, for the first time to the Bill Cunningham Show. And first of all, for those who may not know, describe what is the Southern Poverty Law Center?
10: Yeah, they are a tax-exempt organization, a charitable organization, if you can believe this. 501 designated as a 501c3 organization under the tax code. That means contributions to the SPLC are subject to tax deductions. In other words, if I give them $100, I can deduct that contribution from my taxes, just like to give your money to your church. Now, I'm not looping into them. I'm not saying they're akin to a church, but for tax purposes, they're considered a charity. Subject to contributions are subject to tax deductions. They're not subject to taxation on their income. So they occupy a really privileged position in our country. This is a privileged position that they enjoy. They hold themselves out, as you indicated, Bill, as the gold standard of the designated, kind of made their bones as assigning the moniker of hate group to groups throughout the country, no matter what they are. Recently, all it takes is saying that, hey, I think that transgenderism is a mental health disorder. That rises to the level of a hate group. That designates you a hate group under the auspices of the SPLC. So they really kind of trying to hold themselves out as this above everything else, and where they are, but are all is good. Obviously, that's not the case. This indictment has come down, which has raised a lot of troubling questions.
0: So if George Clooney, who, by the way, is from Cincinnati, if George Clooney gave $1 million to the Southern Poverty Law Center after Charlottesville, that was funded by the Southern Poverty Law Center, that's a different issue, that he could take the $1 million off his income. So the government, you and I, might pay 30-40% of his $1 million donation because it is tax deductible, correct?
10: Right. I mean, it is underwritten by the taxpayer, right? When you have these organizations, and again, let me be very clear, Landmark Legal Foundation, my organization, is a tax-exempt organization. So donations to us, there's a purpose behind this. There's a reason, a rationale behind this. It's because you want to encourage charitable giving. And ostensibly, like groups like Landmark, we're a public interest law firm. We're here to advance certain principles. Churches the same way. They should have an exemption status. You want to encourage charitable giving, but of course, what gets caught up here and what bears discussion and which is becoming illuminated with this indictment is that there's organizations that hold themselves out allegedly that commit all of these alleged crimes. Now, the seriousness of these crimes about the SPLC that have been levied are very important to talk about. We're talking about wire fraud, bank fraud, false statements to federally insured banks, conspiracy to commit money laundering. This is an 11-count indictment, which incidentally was handed down in Alabama, so that there's a high degree of probability that you're going to be able to get a fair jury in this. It's not like they were indicted in Washington, D.C. or New York City jurisdictions and venues, which, of course, are openly hostile to the Trump DOJ. So it's important to note that that this handed down in Middle District of Alabama, where, again, presumably you're going to be able to get an objective, fair jury and panel to hear this case.
0: Well, let's talk about Charlottesville, and that was the basis of some of this activities by the feds.
10: Yeah.
0: And that is that Charlottesville was a right-wing, largely white individuals that marched around with tiki torches talking about the Jews will not replace us, the Jews will not replace us. And there was a person, a woman, I believe, that was killed as part of that. Somebody drove a car into her and it caused death, which was a terrible incident. Now, 90% of those operating there in Charlottesville exercise properly their First Amendment rights, which I disagree with. But nonetheless, they have the right to do what they did. It came as a shock that the Southern Poverty Law Center funded some of the Charlottesville activities that resulted in a woman's death. And then having funded the activities, they raised something like $81 million after Charlottesville, when they themselves funded part of it. Do I have that right?
10: I think so. I think that's what the indictments alleges. And I think what you're saying, that was just one of multiple cases allegedly which occurred whereby the SPLC would give money to hate groups, like Ku Klux Klan, white nationalists, national socialist movements, groups connected again to the Charlottesville, to invest that money, give that money. I think that what that becomes is you recognize your own irrelevance from a national stage. Essentially, there is no institutional racism, right? The myth of Joe Biden perpetrated regarding the greatest threat to the United States is domestic terrorism. Of course, that's completely and utterly false. But when you lay out that kind of statement, you have to have some sort of evidence supporting it. There has to be some sort of incidences where these groups can point to ensure that their own relevance is maintained. And I think they looked at it possibly, again, allegedly from a business perspective. If we invest a couple hundred thousand dollars, if we give $200,000 or $300,000 to the Grand Wizard of the Ku Klux Klan who goes out and does something that we can point to about why we're still relevant and we can raise $3 or $4 million off it, I think that's from a business perspective, that's a pretty good return on investment. Keep in mind, though, of course, people give money under the pretense that the SPLC is combating this and they're duplicitous in identifying these problems that they possibly, allegedly, are behind, are orchestrating. So they're working behind the scenes to orchestrate these events and these issues, allegedly, meanwhile profiting it on the front end. Really, really duplicitous, really underhanded kind of conduct there.
0: Michael O'Neill, so the indictment alleges in this one circumstance that the Southern Poverty Law Center provided to the members of the Ku Klux Klan lots of money to incentivize and encourage them to commit racist acts that they then would fundraise off of to clip George Clooney for $1 million plus others. And that's fraud. If that statement is accurate, that's fraud.
10: Yeah, that's what we're getting at here. And a couple other interesting things. This is an organization, I think, that's had hundreds of millions of dollars in assets offshored in accounts, offshore bank accounts. Again, I think that this is the case. I'm not 100% sure, but I'm almost positive that most of their assets reside offshore. Think about this. Look at it this way. What would a public interest organization, a charitable organization, have, number one, have hundreds of millions of dollars in assets, and number two, have those assets located in bank accounts in Bermuda, the Cayman Islands, the Bahamas. Right? It sounds like something out of a John Grisham novel we're talking about here.
0: This is beautiful.
10: Right, Bill?
0: The number in the media is 800 million. That the Southern Poverty Law Center has, according to media accounts, $800 million in overseas bank accounts, and they pay their directors of the SPLC $500,000 to $1 million, so they keep raising money off racism that they fund in order to pay themselves a salary.
10: It sounds like a Washington grift to me, right? Then, and this kind of issue goes to a bigger issue, Bill, that I've been talking about a little bit here. And this is accountability of tax exempt organizations. Look, as a vice president of an exempt organization, we understand that we're under a higher calling here, that we have a privileged position in our society and are under the law, and that we have an obligation to our donors to be truthful and to actually work to advance an identified problem in society. For Landmark, it's advancing constitutional conservatism and advancing the principles of liberty. And for, I guess, a group like the SPLC, who made their, you know, their way combating racism and discrimination and institutional racism, what happens when that problem is alleviated, or combating hate groups, when hate groups in our country really have no place and are no longer even remotely on the radar of people? Well, you have to amplify this. You have to gin up this problem to ensure that you have relevance and then you're able to continue to appropriate this money that you need to continue to survive. And again, pay your executives hundreds of thousands, close to $1 million. Real quickly, you know, a lot of this isn't really, a lot of the assets and the salaries of individuals of these groups, of employees of these groups, aren't secretive. You can get this. These are 990s, they're tax returns, publicly available, widespread. In fact, if you actually ask an organization to see their tax returns, we're obligated by law to produce those. Oftentimes you can just go online and say tax return of SPLC and you can see all of the stuff that I'm talking about here.
0: Well, it's really a great thing. It's good that there's so little race discrimination that the SPLC's got to fund it.
10: Yeah.
0: And then maybe that's good, right?
10: Well, that's the point. And you kind of see this with other areas, too, with civil rights organizations. And I think you can point to the Bostock decision from Supreme Court, which didn't legalize, but found a constitutional right to same-sex marriage. After that decision was handed down, suddenly all of these organizations who had for decades worked to try to advocate for same-sex marriage rights. Well, what happens when you know, it's like a dog who catches the bumper of the car. Well, what do I do with this? I've caught it. I've won. I've succeeded in my purpose. Well, I have to look for a new outlet. And what did a lot of those groups do after the Bostock decision? That's where you can really point to that moment and say, well, that's when we had the imposition of the transgender agenda, right? That's almost really, you can point to it after Bostock, those groups had to ensure relevancy. And so I know what we're going to do. We're going to promote transgenderism. So that you keep seeing this evolution into more and further extremism in order to ensure the relevance or the continuation of some of these groups.
0: To put a sharper point on that, it's called the Human Rights Campaign. They had budgets of millions of dollars, huge office buildings, all built around the idea of having gay marriage. And many, if left
10: by... this is another one.
0: All they had to do was, they didn't want to fight it state by state, in a sense. But so when the Supreme Court got rid of all 50 states, they had big meetings. What are we going to do now? We have huge budgets. We have huge buildings. We have rent. We have mortgages. So we're making $500,000 a year each. They said, well, since that issue's done and we won, we can't fold our tents and go home. Let's find something else. Would anyone buy transgender rights? Would anyone buy boys and girls locker rooms or men playing women's sports? And they thought, I don't know if that's going to fly. Well, guess what? It did. And right now they're still raising millions of dollars on having teenage boys dressed with teenage girls and men playing women's sports. Didn't it work? They simply switched to something else.
10: Yeah, exactly. I think of homelessness, too. That's another one, right? We know the homeless grift. I mean, look at the numbers in California, for example, San Francisco. They spend how many tens of thousands of dollars on each homeless person? And to the extent to which the amount of money spent to combat homelessness is absurd. And it's not to actually fix homelessness. And again, I would submit to you that that issue's really been fixed. The overwhelming majority of people who are homeless want to be homeless. Look, I mean, it's just a fact. You're either you want to live that kind of life. If you really want to take advantage of all the assets and all of the social safety nets that's available to you, you can do that. But in order to continue to propagate yourself and to maintain your relevance, you have to ensure that the problem persists. And that's really what we're talking about here. There's an incentive to ensure that a given problem continues to exist to ensure your own relevance.
0: And lastly, about 2 minutes remaining here, Michael O'Neill, recent Supreme Court decisions saying that in Louisiana, race-based discrimination is prohibited by the Constitution. But the Democrats... Yeah, it's not about race. It's about keeping Democrats in power, using race to the vehicle of getting where they want to go, which is political power. And now the Supreme Court's finally ruled 6-3. You can't use majority-minority districts, which the problem is so minute and small today. Black presidents, black attorney generals, black Supreme Court justices in the South, black mayors, black county commissioners, black prosecutors, they're everywhere, which is a good thing. And you can't keep telling me that we can have race-based discrimination prohibited by law. You know what I'm saying?
10: Well, absolutely. And this is a fantastic decision from the Supreme Court. Justice Alito really nailed this one. I encourage everybody to read it. But race, going forward, race cannot be the predominant factor in determining how to gerrymander congressional districts. Now, that's a really good news for us. We've moved on as a society, and there's a recognized opinion that there is no institutional racism. Obviously, there are people who are prejudiced. I'm not going to sit here and say that people, individuals have prejudice, but to try to argue that there's this embedded institutional racism in election groups is absurd, right? To think of state legislature of Georgia is actually discriminating on the basis of race in 2026 is beyond the pale. It's just not something that exists anymore. Thankfully, again, this is all good news. This is all progress from a societal standpoint. We should welcome this moving towards that colorblind ideal that we want to talk about and we want to achieve. And this brings us another step closer to that. So kudos to the Supreme Court. Kudos to Justice Alito for doing exactly what's necessary and saying that race can no longer be the predominant factor in how we determine how our congressional districts are apportioned.
0: And lastly, after the Civil War, which political party was in charge of racism in the South to make sure black folks didn't have civil rights? Which political party was that?
10: I think we're pretty clear on that one. It's the Democrat Party.
0: And which party was lynching 4,000 black men and women? Which political party did that?
10: Yeah, Democrat Party. Look, it's a quote unquote conservative Supreme Court that's moving us inexorably towards this goal, which is good news. We saw it over a decade ago in the Shelby County decision, and now we're seeing another one in this Louisiana versus Calais. So really good, solid decisions and wins, not wins for the Republican Party, not wins for conservatives. Obviously, that's something to factor on, but really wins for the American people, which is the most important.
0: Well, the Southern Poverty Law Center funds racism. The NAACP funds racism to keep it going so they can fundraise off of it and keep their troops in order and get everyone paid. It's all about money. Follow the money. and you'll find out the result of what's happening. And this is a blow to the Democratic Party, but not to African Americans, who certainly have the freedom to vote whoever, however they want to vote. In fact, in Georgia, in the 2024 election, a greater percentage of black folks voted in Georgia than any other election. There's no prohibition whatsoever, but the Democrats perpetrate a lie to benefit themselves. And when the Southern Poverty Law Center funds racism and then fundraise off racism, it's rather circuitous. Once again, Michael O'Neill, what is the website of your group if people need more information?
10: Yeah, landmarklegal.org, landmarklegal.org. You can read our brief in Louisiana versus Calais, where we touch on a lot of these points that I was just talking about. I encourage you to look at all the great stuff we're up to, landmarklegal.org.
0: Well, I think Justice Roberts said the way to end racism is to quit practicing racism.
10: I love it, right?
0: Well, it's pretty simple, but as long as the media is completely, and when I watch the media coverage of the Louisiana decision, it's all about getting rid of black members of Congress. No, it is not. It means the Constitution prohibits race discrimination, so stop practicing race discrimination, 6-3. All right, Michael O'Neill, you're a great American, and thanks for coming on the Bill Cunningham Show. Thank you, Michael.
10: Take care, Bill. Have a great day.
0: And God bless America. Let's continue with more. The way to stop racism is to stop being racist. Bill Cunningham, the Great American, live with you every Sunday night.

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13: this Sunday night. Let's face it. There's a movement in the futures market, especially with oil in the stocks, because of the activities of one Donald Trump saying that the Straits of Hormuz will serve as a vehicle to have the U.S. Navy escort out many ships over the next few days. And Iran has responded to that by saying, hold up on that car. Don't do that. And so in one sense, there's a ceasefire. And in one sense, the Iranian war has ended. But on the other sense, if Iran fires on U.S. naval ships, does that start the 90-day clock all over again? Maybe it does. So we have an expert coming up, Colonel Wes Martin, who has many columns at Newsmax.com about that. But Michael O'Neill spoke quite a bit about the Southern Poverty Law Center, which is an adjunct of the Democratic Party that pays for racism so they can oppose it, which is wonderful. It's like the Constitution prohibits racism, doesn't prohibit politics. So when the Supreme Court ruled a couple days ago on racial gerrymandering of districts, on one hand, the Constitution prohibits racism, but on the other hand, it doesn't prohibit politics. And this is about Democratic politics and more. So let's continue with more. Coming up next is Colonel Wes Martin to talk about the Iranian situation and how it's connected somehow to Iraq. Bill Cunningham, the great American, with you every Sunday night.
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21: A special operation in the Strait. I'm Ted Lindner, Fox News. It may soon be smooth sailing for neutral ships that are stranded in the Strait of Hormuz because of the war with Iran. President Trump making that announcement this weekend. Fox's Alex Hogan with more.
22: President Trump announcing a new operation. This is Project Freedom that will allow some of the ships that have been stuck in the Strait of Hormuz to be safely escorted out of that waterway. The president, who is here in Doral at his golf club watching the PGA Cadillac Championship, posted this on Truth Social saying, for the good of Iran, the Middle East, and the United States, we have told these countries that we will guide their ships safely out of these restricted waterways so that they can freely and ably get on with their business.
21: The project is set to start on Monday. Former New York City Mayor Rudy Giuliani is in the hospital. Fox's Jim Osmond has more.
23: Giuliani was reported in critical but stable condition, according to a statement posted on the social media platform X. Ted Goodman, a political strategist who worked with Giuliani, said, quote, Giuliani is a fighter who has faced every challenge in his life with unwavering strength, and he's fighting with that same level of strength. The former mayor hosted his online show, America's Mayor Live, Friday night from Palm Beach. Jim Ossman, Fox News.
21: Trouble for a United Airlines flight landing at Newark Liberty International Airport on Sunday afternoon. The FAA saying that Flight 169 struck a light pole and a tractor trailer on the New Jersey Turnpike. The pole struck a Jeep traveling on the highway. The aircraft landed safely at Newark Airport. The driver of the tractor trailer was taken to the hospital. The NTSB is investigating. And the World Health Organization says a suspected virus outbreak on a cruise ship has killed three people, sickened at least three others. The virus, a disease transmitted by mice or other rodents. There's no treatment for it. South African media reports. The outbreak happened on a cruise ship while it was sailing from Argentina to the coast of West Africa. 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
0: Hello, everyone. 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Thank you for joining me for the 52-episode podcast series, The Life of Jesus.
1: 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Stacey Keach, Sean Astin, Michael York, and Kristen Bell provide the voices for some of Jesus' notable followers. 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
21: Two U.S. service members are missing after taking part in multinational military exercises in southwestern Morocco. U.S. Africa Command saying American, Moroccan, and allied forces are conducting a search and rescue operation while investigators work to determine what happened. Venezuela's oil industry continuing to ramp up production. Fox's Steve Harrigan is in Caracas with more.
15: Venezuela is now exporting 1.23 million barrels of oil a day. That is the very highest level in the past 7 years. Most of that oil going to the U.S., Europe, and India. It's gotten so good for the oil companies, they are pulling a lot of oil rigs out of storage. They've sat in storage here in Venezuela for the past decade. This new acting president, Delcy Rodriguez, has signed a number of exploration agreements with major U.S. energy firms, but analysts say she has a specific window. She's got to show real economic progress on the ground here.
21: The increase in Venezuelan oil exports comes after the U.S. captured Venezuelan President Nicolas Maduro earlier this year. The NYPD making multiple arrests outside a medical center in New York City and Brooklyn on Saturday as protesters turned violent during an ICE arrest operation.
24: DHS says the chaos happened after ICE agents arrested Nigerian national Chidozie Wilson Okeke in Brooklyn. The feds say the man asked to be seen at a hospital, but was cleared by the medical staff. By the time ICE agents tried to leave the hospital with the suspect, a protest had gathered outside. They were flipping over garbage bins and name-calling NYPD officers who were seen trying to clear the emergency entrances and exits to the Brooklyn hospital. Video shows ICE agents then emerge in the ambulance bay with the suspect, a man who the feds say has prior arrest for assault and criminal drug possession.
21: That's Fox's CB Cotton. I'm Ted Lindner. This is Fox News.
25: A chance of showers this evening, along with increasing cloudiness and breezy with winds west-southwest at 17 to 20 miles per hour. Temperatures will be around the mid-40s. Monday, partly sunny with temperatures in the 50s. Winds will be north-northwest around 17 to 22 miles per hour. Gusts could reach as high as 33 miles per hour. And Monday evening, partly cloudy with lows in the low 30s. From the Flag Skywatch Weather Center, I am meteorologist Leah Jones.
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0: 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Now, here's the man who's been recognized as radio's best. The recipient of not one, but two prestigious Marconi Awards for his broadcast excellence. The one and only, Bill Cunningham.
1: I'm Billy Cunningham, the great American. The president's announced the first of the week there's going to be an escort system where U.S. Navy ships are going to escort tankers out of the Gulf of Hormuz. And now the Iranians are saying, hold up on that car. That's not going to happen. And they have a certain 14-point plan. This could go on for months. The last negotiation with Iran took about a year and a half, and that was at breakneck speed. And the world, in a sense, is suffering because of what's happening in the behavior of Iran and the fact that 25% of the world's oil and fertilizer comes out of the straits, and it's not happening right now. But Colonel Wes Martin spent many decades in the military. Also, he was given the task in Iraq during that conflict of heading all international relations, things of that character. He's now retired. He has a column posted a few days ago on Newsmax, Christopher Ruddy's site. And he begins by saying, Colonel Martin begins by saying, once again this century, America has commenced another Middle Eastern conflict while ignoring most of the principles. And so, Colonel Wes Martin, welcome again to the Bill Cunningham Show. And first of all, I often say to my friends, and I've been a Trump supporter my whole life, and I will continue to be such, considering the alternatives. And I often say, does Trump know what he's doing? And how does this thing end? I don't get good answers. From your perspective and your experience, what impact the first part of this week is it going to have if the U.S. Navy begins escorting ships and Iran says, don't do it? What happens?
2: My concern is, as Lieutenant General Jim Adams testified before the House Armed Services Committee several weeks ago, when he said Iran still has thousands of missiles and drones. Two of those drones, very concerning, both the Shahid class, the 149, has a range of 2,400 miles that will certainly cover the Gulf, and on it is 12 precision guided bombs. The Shahid 136, range of 2,000 miles, with 100 pounds of explosives. They could start striking those ships with precision. And the Islamic Revolutionary Guard Corps really doesn't care if they cause an oil slick throughout that entire Persian Gulf region. Just as Saddam contaminated the Gulf and contaminated his own country, they don't care. And right now, what's going on is this feeling that, and it's a Middle East philosophy. When I am in a position of weakness, how can I negotiate? When I am in a position of strength, why should I? And even though the Navy's been devastated, the air power's been devastated, and 13,000 sites have been hit, Iran, the Islamic Revolutionary Guard Corps, still feels like they're in a position of strength.
1: And so if you're in a position, Revolutionary Guard, they're homicidal, suicidal, and they also are genocidal, and they probably think they're not losing because they haven't been beaten yet. But the president says, we've won the war. The War Powers Act has been concluded. We've had a ceasefire now for about 2 weeks. The war is over. And I don't think that's the case at all. But nonetheless, I often say to my buddies and friends, does Trump knows what he's doing? How would you answer that question? Does Donald Trump know what he's doing?
2: In all honesty, no. First off, he should not have gone into this war without going back to the Weinberger-Powell Doctrine. And that was done basically at the same time as the War Powers Act. It came out of Vietnam. And Weinberger realized, even before he became Reagan's Secretary of Defense, we've got to be smarter. And then Colin Powell, later as chairman for the Joint Chiefs of Staff, built upon it. Yes, there were vital interests there. And with Iran, no matter what you do, it's all nonviolent means have been exhausted because they're going to keep attacking. It's a terrorist nation, number one nation state exporter of terrorism. But Trump should have looked at the objectives. Were they clear and attainable? A cost and risk analysis. a plausible exit strategy. Consequences considered have broad American public support and broad international public support. And those last elements of the Weinberger-Powell Doctrine, he didn't pay attention to. Now he said, well, we cut off the head of the snake. Again, he was thinking Western terms. In the Middle East, it's not the head of the snake, it's the body of the spider. And in America, we have a wolf spider, and I use this as an example because I've seen it happen. If you kill a mother wolf spider, you think, okay, I've killed it, until all of a sudden all the babies run off her back in 360-degree directions. That's what's happened in the Middle East. Yes, they've been hit hard. Khamenei has been killed. Much of his staff's been killed. But the Islamic Revolutionary Guard Corps is operating off pre-existing plans. And that's where they started hitting the Gulf states. That's where they started attacking their own people. Matter of fact, they're rounding up even more people now because they're afraid of an internal revolution. And already in January, they machine gunned down. They admit 36,000, but Amnesty International puts the number more at 80,000 protesters. This, you're right about homicidal, genocidal, suicide, and everything else you described them.
1: As far as it's a great idea. Would you agree that Iran cannot possess a nuclear weapon? If they had one, they would use it. So how do we stop then from Iran getting a nuclear weapon except by what Trump is doing?
2: The solution is with the people themselves, minus the 80,000 that's already been murdered in January. But the Iranian people have not wanted this government since 1979, and they didn't want the Shah before them since 1953. They want democracy, and they had democracy before 1953. Even though almost the entire country has grown up under oppression, through the internet and through the resistance elements and through their own intelligence, they want democracy, and they've risen up many, many times, only to be suppressed first by the Shah and now by the Ayatollahs. But if Trump would reach out to the resistance elements, the Baluch in the southeast, the Arabs in the southwest, the Kurds in the northwest, the Azeris in the north, and the Persian population, 55% of the country is Persian.
1: Right.
2: Work with them, unite them together. The CIA knows how to get a hold of these agencies, of these organizations. And there are people in Trump's own inner circle that knows how to get a hold of the resistance elements.
1: So at this point, as we sit here the first week in May, it appears the Navy's at the bottom of the sea. They have no functional Air Force, no functional government. But you're making the point, so what? And you're saying in your article on Newsmax, the Iranian people need help and the world needs stability that will never be achieved if the Islamic Republic is allowed to exist. So and you say supporting the Iranian people and bringing an end to this theocracy will certainly pass the standards of the Weinberger-Powell Doctrine. And so, how do we know that's not happening right now? Because Donald Trump, I think, has said at one time or another that we're helping the other movements, whether they're the Kurds or the Persians, we're arming them. Is that going on and we don't know about it?
2: No. He did arm the Kurds in December, but he ran into the same problem that Obama ran into when the Kurds were armed when they were fighting ISIS. The Kurdish leadership kept the weapons, and in Obama's case, they not only kept the weapons, but if their subordinates in the Peshmerga needed the weapons to go ahead and fight and needed ammunition, they had to buy them from their seniors.

0: You'd expect to see the North Dakota oil and natural gas industry working at wells and processing facilities. What you might not know is our oil and gas industry also works to build roads, provide school funding, and even protect us from flooding by creating nearly 50,000 jobs statewide and generating billions of tax dollars annually to support our infrastructure, our great outdoors, and our schools. North Dakota Petroleum Foundation, advancing the possibilities.
1: Organizations that President Trump can reach out to, and he has not done that.
2: On the economic front, when I listen to Victor Davis Hanson and others, who's been a guest on my show, he talks about the economic collapse in Iran, that as we speak, that the rial, which is the Iranian currency, you can't buy a loaf of bread, you can't buy milk, the water systems are collapsing, the electrical systems are going to collapse. What impact would it have if the Iranian economy collapsed, which it appears to have already done, and it gets worse? What does that mean?
1: For the Iranian people, even more depression than they've already gone through. The January protests were about the collapse of the economy, and the protests this time started in the bazaar. And even Khomeini, when he took power, he said, always protect the bazaar, because that is the pulse. The economy collapsed, and now it's collapsing more. But the ruling powers and the Islamic Revolutionary Guard Corps, they don't care.
2: No, they don't, because they're eating, they're drinking, and really many of them want to die anyway. In other words, they think because of the jihad that to kill on behalf of Allah is something to get those 72 virgins in heaven ready to go, and they believe that death is good. It's a death cult. Even the Nazi Germans, they wanted to live and go home. They wanted to have functional life. Those in charge of Iran do not want a functional life themselves. They want to die. They want to be killed and take people with them, correct?
1: Yeah. That is very true. And we used to make the comment, if these Islamic extremists want to die and go to Allah, we should do everything we can to help them achieve that goal. One of the things that I need to point out, and I've got many, many friends, Arab Shia, Arab Sunni, Kurds, and even with the Iranians. What we need to understand about the Middle East is how they got so far behind the West. In 1300, they were more advanced. The Middle East was more advanced than Western Europe. But Western Europe then went through the Age of Exploration, the Renaissance, the Age of Enlightenment, the Religious Reformation, the Industrial Revolution, and within 500 years, they advanced. And the Middle East was left behind, and it pretty much stayed there until after the end of World War One, and then it was discovered all that oil was in the region, and then the Western powers came in. But unfortunately, the Western powers also created a lot of the problems with those straight-line borders. When the Ottoman Empire was collapsed in the early 1920s, France and England went in and divided up the Middle East and gave straight-line borders, cutting through regions, cutting through tribes with no rhyme or reason. Kurdistan, for example, was cut into four different countries, Persia, Iran, Iraq, Syria, and Turkey. And here's one of the concerns I've had, and I've even mentioned to the primary head of the Iranian resistance. If that country does not unite all the resistance elements, when Kurdistan, Iran gets free, Iraq, Kurdistan's going to join it, and Syria, Kurdistan's going to join it, and then Turkey, Kurdistan's going to want to join it, but Erdogan is going to end up going in complete genocide because he's not going to allow one-third of his country, his entire southern sector, to just disappear.
2: You know, Colonel Wes Martin, that is a great point, that the Western powers, after World War One and the collapse of the Ottoman Empire, just willy-nilly drew straight line right through Syria, Iran, Iraq, Turkey, some of the other southern Caucasus, and they said, okay, Iran is here, Iraq is there, Syria is there, Turkey is there, and the people living there had nothing to do with drawing the lines, and they don't accept it. They don't accept that at all. And so right now, Iraq, you have great experience there. I would assume that is a complete failed state. I would assume that Iran is a failed state. Syria, I don't know what to say about Syria. But at some point, the tribes will get together by whatever name you call them, and they're going to say,

0: We want our own place. We're not Iranians. We're not Iraqis. Iraq came out of nowhere. And Syria, God knows what's going on there. And one of the former heads of ISIS is the president of Syria. And then also Eastern Turkey. And we drew the lines because why not some 100 years ago? And it's not worked out ever since then. Well, we got to run. Can you get out your crystal ball quickly?
1: Okay.
0: And if I would have you on, I don't know, in October of this year, and Trump's doing everything in his power to get gasoline prices down, I just paid $4.99 a gallon to fill up my Chevy Blazer. It cost me about $80. Of course, I'm rich and famous. I said, no big deal. Many people don't have that circumstance. If I would have on Colonel Wes Martin about 6 months from now, and I may keep this tape to play for you, give me your prediction in October of 2026. What happens with Iran, U.S., Hormuz Strait? What happens? Tell me what happens in the next 6 months. And I will not hold you to it because this is a guess in the future.
1: Yeah. If that strait is not opened up very quickly, and working arrangement is not done, the Asia is going to go into financial collapse because coming out of the Middle East is heavy oil. The Asian, the South Korean, the Japanese, and the Chinese machinery is dependent upon that heavy oil. In the Americas, South and North America, we produce a lighter oil, so our machinery runs different, and sending our oil to those regions would not work as effectively. One, you got to get it all the way across the Pacific Ocean, and two, it's a different type of oil, and as a result, their machineries cannot operate. If that problem is not solved within the next few weeks, we're going to see a global, not recession, a global depression. And when economies break down, that's when anarchy starts. Look at what happened to Germany in the 1920s. They were neglected. They fell apart. And then Adolf Hitler was able to come to power. And you can start seeing a lot of anarchy that will start occurring even more if we're not careful. The biggest thing that needs to be done is work with the Iranian people and get them to overthrow that country. You can't put American troops on the ground in Iran.
0: No.
1: That's going to be like George Custer riding into the Little Bighorn with all those drones.
0: No. Well, the other thing is Xi Jinping, I would think China at some point is going to arise and say, we can't have this. And then they're going to put pressure on Iran or put pressure on something. I think by Memorial Day, we should have some tacit resolution. Everyone agrees they're a terrorist state. Everyone agrees they can't have nuclear weapons because they would use them. But getting rid of the difficulty is the problem. Once again, Colonel Wes Martin, let's see what happens. You say we have about 30 seconds remaining. You say by Labor Day or by Memorial Day or the 4th of July, we have to have resolution in the next month?
1: We have to have resolution this month. Even Memorial Day may be too late. We have got to get this solved ASAP.
0: All right, Colonel Wes Martin, a lot of your stuff is at Newsmax.com. Once again, thanks for coming on the Bill Cunningham Show. And, Colonel, you're a great American. And, by the way, thank you for your service to this great nation. Thank you very much.
1: Thank you, sir.
0: God bless you. Let's continue with more. There you got it. By Memorial Day, Xi Jinping, Japan, South Korea, Singapore, collapsing India, and America reigns supreme as always, but the world runs on oil. Let's continue with more. Bill Cunningham with you every Sunday night.

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11: Billy Cunningham, the Great American. And I'd like to have on Colonel Wes Martin, maybe after Memorial Day, to find out what he said is true, whether the prediction is accurate. It's not true or false. It's a prediction based upon known facts. So I'm not going to hold Colonel Wes Martin liable if things are not somehow concluded in the next 4 weeks. 4 weeks from tomorrow will be Memorial Day, when we commemorate the sacrifice of so many. And I would hope that this thing would be concluded by then, one way or another, to our benefit. I want America to win. Do you want America to win? I want America to win. I think the Democratic Party wants America to lose. And by losing, they get political power, they think. Don't let that happen. Let's continue with more. Coming up next is former U.S. Congressman Bob Livingston about lawfare and so much more. Bill Cunningham, the Great American, live with you and all great Americans every Sunday night.

0: A special operation in the Strait. I'm Ted Lindner, Fox News. It may soon be smooth sailing for neutral ships that are stranded in the Strait of Hormuz because of the war with Iran. President Trump making that announcement this weekend. Fox's Alex Hogan with more.
1: President Trump announcing a new operation. This is Project Freedom that will allow some of the ships that have been stuck in the Strait of Hormuz to be safely escorted out of that waterway. The president, who is here in Doral at his golf club watching the PGA Cadillac Championship, posted this on Truth Social saying, "For the good of Iran, the Middle East, and the United States, we have told these countries that we will guide their ships safely out of these restricted waterways so that they can freely and ably get on with their business."
0: The project is set to start on Monday. Former New York City Mayor Rudy Giuliani is in the hospital. Fox's Jim Osman has more.
2: Giuliani was reported in critical but stable condition, according to a statement posted on the social media platform X. Ted Goodman, a political strategist who worked with Giuliani, said, quote, "Giuliani is a fighter who has faced every challenge in his life with unwavering strength, and he's fighting with that same level of strength." The former mayor hosted his online show, America's Mayor Live, Friday night from Palm Beach. Jim Osman, Fox News.
0: Trouble for a United Airlines flight landing at Newark Liberty International Airport on Sunday afternoon. The FAA saying that Flight 169 struck a light pole and a tractor trailer on the New Jersey Turnpike. The pole struck a Jeep traveling on the highway. The aircraft landed safely at Newark Airport. The driver of the tractor trailer was taken to the hospital. The NTSB is investigating. And the World Health Organization says a suspected virus outbreak on a cruise ship has killed three people, sickened at least three others. The virus, a disease transmitted by mice or other rodents. There's no treatment for it. South African media report. The outbreak happened on a cruise ship while it was sailing from Argentina to the coast of West Africa. 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
7: A chance of showers this evening, along with increasing cloudiness and breezy with winds west-southwest at 17 to 20 miles per hour. Temperatures will be around the mid-40s. Monday, partly sunny with temperatures in the 50s. Winds will be north-northwest around 17 to 22 miles per hour. Gusts could reach as high as 33 miles per hour. And Monday evening, partly cloudy with lows in the low 30s. From the Flag Skywatch Weather Center, I am meteorologist Leah Jones.
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9: Hi, Billy Cunningham, the great American. Of course, there's an effort by the Trump administration to reverse some of the weaponization of the Department of Justice, which has happened under certainly the last one or two administrations that were Democrats. Todd Blanche, in fact, the acting AG, had a news conference recently in which he talked about the disparity between those who supposedly commit crimes out in front of Planned Parenthood by blocking access, which might be BS, as opposed to those who, shall we say, commit crimes against Christians and Catholic churches, and great disparity. And former Congressman Bob Livingston has a warning for all Americans. The name of his new book is The Rainbow Chaser, The Rainbow Chaser. And Bob Livingston, who spent about a quarter of a century in Congress, said lawfare is a weapon that is destroying the United States and ruining people's lives. And welcome, I think, for the first or second time to the Bill Cunningham Show. And Congressman Bob Livingston, first of all, can you describe what's happening, especially under the Obama/Biden administrations, that they weaponized the Department of Justice for political reasons? Explain that to the American people.
10: Yeah, Bill, thank you very much. Lawfare is a concept where the government seeks out individuals for political or personal reasons and persecutes them and prosecutes them under the law. I'm a former criminal prosecutor. I never dreamed that I should go after people for political or personal reasons. I prosecuted people with probable cause and with evidence. You build a case against people, if they did and violated the law, they should be prosecuted. But since the inception of time, government has always oppressed those helpless citizens that can't defend themselves. And the Biden-Obama administrations really took lawfare, which is prosecuting people for political reasons, to a new art form. And they went after tons of people, hundreds of people. If you count the January 6th folks, right, some of whom have just walked by the Capitol, they went after them. But they went after me, and when they came after me, I realized this is a real problem, and it's got to be stopped.
9: What was the reason they went after Bob Livingston? What was the reason?
10: They made it up. And I proved it in the book. I had a lobbying operation for 26, 28 years after I served 22 years in Congress. And that was after being a prosecutor and being an enlistee in the Navy. We followed the law, which is called FARA, or Foreign Agents Registration Act. We represented some 28 clients under the law. And we're absolutely meticulous in filing our information. We represented one client that for 10 months and reported everything. A Democrat firm represented the same client for 4 years and didn't report anything. And guess who they investigated? Me. They didn't investigate the other team. And so it really was so unfair that I ended up getting an article in the Wall Street Journal criticizing the Attorney General for his lopsided efforts. But my book is not just about me. It's about a dozen people who have really been oppressed by the government over the last 15 years, really, because lawfare can be committed by Republicans and Democrats, by prosecutors who don't care about justice. They just do it for their own personal political reasons.
9: Let's talk about Hillary Clinton. And before we do that, someone might think, okay, Bob Livingston was eventually exonerated. But I have a list of 77 members of the Trump administration, the first ideation, directly and indirectly. And the Democrats, county, city, state, and the feds went after at least 77 Republicans, not counting January 6th. Now, for those January 6th protesters who beat cops, who damaged the Capitol, absolutely. But the great majority of January 6th protesters simply walked around, and the FBI and the DOJ went after them with hooks and claws and locked them up for long periods of time. And that was the great majority of the protesters did not assault police officers, and they did not, commit any vandalism on the Capitol property. But the 70 or 80 of those associated with Donald Trump, from Arizona to Georgia to Florida, and then, of course, Jack Smith, he took it to an art form to go after Donald Trump, et cetera, which might have resulted more or less in his election. A lot of people were offended by what happened. Talk about Hillary Clinton and what she did during her time in office to weaponize the Department of Justice.
10: I think Hillary Clinton is the basis for what they did in lawfare ever since. She hid her 30,000 emails while she was Secretary of State in her own private server, in contrary to the rules and regulations of the State Department. When she got caught, she said things, well, what did I do? How did I delete it? With a cloth or something? She dismissed it, but she knew that she couldn't run for president as long as everybody concentrated on the fact that she had violated the law while she was Secretary of State. So she got the Obama Justice Department and the intelligence agencies to cover up and to create this Russian delusion against the president and make up all this stuff. And so the whole country for the next 2 to 4 years concentrated on an offense they alleged against the president, against President Trump, that really was absolutely worthless. But it diverted the nation's attention from what she had done. And as a result, lawfare arose, and the Justice Department started prosecuting Republicans. They not only did Trump, and of course, that was probably one of the worst cases that they possibly were involved in, but then they started going after one Republican after another. And I think it was principally because Joe Biden was so insecure in his presidency that he just had to lash out at every possible opponent, not only Trump, but all the other hundreds of people that you've talked about.
9: Yeah, and right now there's a lot of feeling in conservative circles that the Trump administration needs to uncover and get these facts out. A little bit of Todd Blanch has done that. Obviously, the whole Clinton-Russian collusion delusion originated with the Steele dossier. That was a Hillary Clinton hit piece, and they metastasized that thing into impeachment and indictments against Donald Trump, which was a bunch of BS. What would you like to see happen? Some are saying turnabout is fair play. You've experienced lawfare from the other side. Yeah, I would assume you spent hundreds of thousands or millions of dollars defending yourself. If you're a regular person and the Department of Justice comes after you with unlimited budgets and unlimited number of lawyers who want your ass in jail, you're hard pressed to spend as little as $1 million out of your own money to defend yourself. Can you talk about the cost that it was to you, and also emotional and financial, even though you were completely exonerated down the road? What did it cost you?
10: Absolutely, Bill. The fact is, under American justice system, the citizen is presumed innocent until he's proven guilty. Well, that's cool. It sounds good, except that if they start investigating you, you've got to defend yourself. And if you don't want it to get out into the press, as I didn't, because I was worried that I was going to lose my business, you have to hire lawyers and prove to them that you're innocent. In other words, I was not presumed innocent until proven guilty. I was deemed by the U.S. Justice Department to be guilty first, and they were coming at me. They wanted to indict me. They wanted to ruin my business. They wanted to fire my employees and destroy my life. And I had to defend myself, and I did it. Just like Trump, I spent a hell of a lot of money to combat what they said. I proved them wrong at every juncture, and I won. But all these people who are charged by the Justice Department, and I have a list of them in my book, and I discuss each one, once they start coming at you, and if they can't keep them from charging them, their lives are ruined. They're destroyed. They're bankrupted. And sometimes they're convicted and sentenced and put in jail. And if they're innocent, they've got to fight it all the way through the courts. Governor Bob McDonald of Virginia was a popular governor, and he had to fight it all the way to the Supreme Court. And it cost him millions and millions of dollars, and the Supreme Court threw out the case by that guy Jack Smith that you just named, and said that there was no crime in the first place, and that he never should have been charged.
9: Now, where does he go now to get back his reputation? Secondly, is Donald Trump now doing the same thing that he accused Biden of doing, lawfare? What's your view on that?
10: Well, I hope not. As I said, you can Republican and Democrat prosecutors alike are sometimes guilty of using lawfare against their political or personal opponents. And I have, in my book, I've suggested that if any guy, any prosecutor, any investigator pursues a person like Leventi Beria told Stalin, find me the man and I'll show you the crime. In other words, searching out a person rather than proving a crime. Basically, I think the whole thing's got to be stopped in its tracks, and the prosecutor or investigator should be prosecuted himself. If he's abusing the system for against innocent people, and it can be proven that he had no probable cause, he had no evidence, he should be prosecuted himself, and he should stand. Right now, they're immune.
0: Right.
10: They just move on. Oh, yeah, well, I lost the case, I'm moving on, and they've got a job somewhere. That's got to stop.
9: Well, what's happening now is that the Democrats are openly saying that if they take the House and the Senate in November, they're going to go after impeachment. They're going to impeach Donald Trump multiple times. But then they're also saying, how about this, the warning of Senator Tim Kaine and others, that if you are working in the Trump administration, don't think your term ends when Trump leaves office, that somehow the Democrats are promising right now to harass, indict, try to jail or sue almost every member of the Trump administration. And now you have certain members of the Congress that are telling the aviators and the airmen and women over Iran, you might be sued down the road by us or indicted. That they're sending out the message now to the current Trump administration, lawfare will be on steroids once Trump leaves office. What do you think about that one?
10: I think that kind of activity, if brought to fruition, leads to tyranny. A free society cannot stand with the use of government oppression of the individual citizen. Trump shouldn't do it. His Justice Department shouldn't do it. And the Democrats definitely shouldn't do it. That's why I wrote my book. I really hope to shed light on this issue because it is a threat. The whole country, everything that America stands for is at risk if we don't stop these errant prosecutors from misusing their authority to go after innocent people.
9: Now, lastly, Bob Livingston, the book is The Rainbow Chaser. It appears Donald Trump has said directly or indirectly, before he leaves office, he's going to pardon every member of his administration to keep this from occurring. But that explain why that doesn't stop state attorney generals and state prosecutors like the one in Letitia James in New York or maybe in Atlanta, Fulton County. It doesn't stop them. Explain that to the American people.
10: Presidential pardon only relates to federal crimes. And he can pardon everybody from federal crimes, but every state's its own entity. And so if you have errant prosecutors like Alvin Bragg, Letitia James, Fannie Willis, those people that went after Trump, there's nothing you can do to stop it. But this is a process that has to stop. Democrats should be concerned about this. This is not something that's one-sided, even though they've used it as a one-sided process, and they are now threatening to continue it. They have to know that they have their own freedoms are at risk if Trump decided to do this. My hope is that the Justice Department under Trump will not do it and that the Democrats will put a quick stop to this. Otherwise, we will not have a free country.
9: No, you can't, because even the investigation will financially destroy someone. In fact, clients don't want to deal with someone under a FBI, CIA, IRS, or DOJ investigation. I would imagine in your case, didn't your clients want to avoid you because you're under investigation? So you're spending money, loads of money out one door and not taking in business the other. People don't want to associate with people under a DOJ investigation, correct?
10: Well, we kept the wraps on it and never got exposed. Other friends of mine who have similar businesses totally lost their business and everything collapsed around them because of it. But I did have to spend a hell of a lot of money on attorney's fees to convince the Justice Department not to come at me. But they were determined to do it. Had I not done that, I would have been charged and I would have lost my business and my employees would have been out of work and my world would have been collapsed. But it angered me so much, even though I won, that I decided to expose this thing and go after these guys. I think Jack Smith is probably the persecutor number one and should be on the post office wall. But there were so many others. They need to be prosecuted themselves. Once you start putting the prosecutors and the investigators in jail for doing this kind of stuff, the process will stop.
9: Now, Merrick Garland was number one. He was angry because of his lack of a hearing on the Supreme Court nomination. So when Merrick Garland had a serious case of the goo-goo. He wanted to go after everybody, and this guy did. And Jack Smith was the point of the spear. But all right, we got to run. But once again, the name of the book, Bob Livingston, about two or three decades in the Congress is out. It's called The Rainbow Chaser, The Man Who Gambled for Success and Broke Even, which is all we can do in life. I kind of, you know, when I meet my maker, I'm going to break even. I say all the bets, all my debts have been paid. I left something behind for my family. And like you, I want to say The Man Who Gambled for Success and You Broke Even, Bob Livingston. The book is Rainbow Chaser. And once again, thanks for coming on the Bill Cunningham Show. And Bob, you're a great American. Thank you.
10: Thank you very much, Bill. Great to be with you.
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10: Yeah, that would be the weather wizard, Dean Wysocki, has the most accurate forecast anywhere. Jim Miller's in the newsroom. 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And Ag Director Bridget Riedel checks in about 7:10 with the latest from the farm and the ranch.
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1: Hi, Billy Cunningham, the Great American. Thanks again for listening this night. And as you know, the headlines tonight are that the president has ordered U.S. naval ships called Project Freedom to escort trapped ships in the Straits of Hormuz out starting Monday morning. Iran has responded without saying, don't do it. It's called Project Freedom. President said, for the good of Iran, the Middle East, and the U.S., we have told these countries that we will guide their ships safely out of these restricted waterways so they can freely and ably get on with their business. Again, these are ships from areas around the world that are not in any way involved with what now is currently taking place in the Middle East. And as Wes Martin, my colonel, about an hour ago talked about, that in the next 4 weeks, he describes the term as a depression is going to hit especially Asian countries if they cannot get their oil. We get about 4% of our oil from the Middle East, and most of China and India and South Korea and Japan get something like 70 to 80% from the same sources. So we'll see what happens down the road. Plus, I would encourage Sean Curran, the director of the Secret Service, to revise and extend his remarks he made with Will Cain of Fox News on Thursday, that he's proud of the effort, the planning for security at the White House Correspondents' Dinner about 8 days ago. It was so good, they want to do it again. If that's a good plan, I don't want to see a bad one. And I want the Secret Service to up their game, get as many resources as necessary to protect this president. 52% of liberal Democrats want him dead. And so many are acting upon it. There's been three so-called legitimate attempts to take his life. There was another one today at the Cadillac Golf Championships with somebody who wanted to kill Trump, had a gun, and it was taken away from him. We can't have that anymore. Protect this president. He is so precious. Bill Cunningham, the Great American, with you every Sunday night.
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19: A special operation in the Strait. I'm Ted Lindner, Fox News. It may soon be smooth sailing for neutral ships that are stranded in the Strait of Hormuz because of the war with Iran. President Trump making that announcement this weekend. Fox's Alex Hogan with more.
13: President Trump announcing a new operation. This is Project Freedom that will allow some of the ships that have been stuck in the Strait of Hormuz to be safely escorted out of that waterway. The president, who is here in Doral at his golf club watching the PGA Cadillac Championship, posted this on Truth Social saying, for the good of Iran, the Middle East, and the United States, we have told these countries that we will guide their ships safely out of these restricted waterways so that they can freely and ably get on with their business.
19: The project is set to start on Monday. Former New York City Mayor Rudy Giuliani is in the hospital. Fox's Jim Osmond has more.
20: Giuliani was reported in critical but stable condition, according to a statement posted on the social media platform X. Ted Goodman, a political strategist who worked with Giuliani, said, quote, Giuliani is a fighter who has faced every challenge in his life with unwavering strength, and he's fighting with that same level of strength. The former mayor hosted his online show, America's Mayor Live, Friday night from Palm Beach. Jim Osmond, Fox News.
19: Trouble for a United Airlines flight landing at Newark Liberty International Airport on Sunday afternoon. The FAA saying that Flight 169 struck a light pole and a tractor-trailer on the New Jersey Turnpike. The pole struck a Jeep traveling on the highway. The aircraft landed safely at Newark Airport. The driver of the tractor-trailer was taken to the hospital. The NTSB is investigating. And the World Health Organization says a suspected virus outbreak on a cruise ship has killed three people, sickened at least three others. The virus, a disease transmitted by mice or other rodents. There's no treatment for it. South African media reports reporting the outbreak happened on a cruise ship while it was sailing from Argentina to the coast of West Africa. 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
16: 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Just click listen, then swipe right and hear the latest news updates on your time. 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
19: Two U.S. service members are missing after taking part in multinational military exercises in southwestern Morocco. U.S. Africa Command saying American, Moroccan, and allied forces are conducting a search and rescue operation while investigators work to determine what happened. Venezuela's oil industry continuing to ramp up production. Fox's Steve Harrigan is in Caracas with more.
24: Venezuela is now exporting 1.23 million barrels of oil a day. That is the very highest level in the past 7 years. Most of that oil going to the U.S., Europe, and India. It's gotten so good for the oil companies, they are pulling a lot of oil rigs out of storage. They've sat in storage here in Venezuela for the past decade. This new acting president, Delcy Rodriguez, has signed a number of exploration agreements with major U.S. energy firms, but analysts say she has a specific window. She's got to show real economic progress on the ground here.
19: The increase in Venezuelan oil exports comes after the U.S. captured Venezuelan President Nicolas Maduro earlier this year. The NYPD making multiple arrests outside a medical center in New York City and Brooklyn on Saturday as protesters turned violent during an ICE arrest operation.
25: DHS says the chaos happened after ICE agents arrested Nigerian national Chidozie Wilson Okeke in Brooklyn. The feds say the man asked to be seen at a hospital, but was cleared by the medical staff. By the time ICE agents tried to leave the hospital with the suspect, a protest had gathered outside. They were flipping over garbage bins and name-calling NYPD officers who were seen trying to clear the emergency entrances and exits to the Brooklyn hospital. Video shows ICE agents then emerge in the ambulance bay with the suspect, a man who the feds say has prior arrest for assault and criminal drug possession.
19: And that's Fox's CB Cotton. I'm Ted Lindner. This is Fox News.
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2: A chance of showers this evening, along with increasing cloudiness and breezy with winds west-southwest at 17 to 20 miles per hour. Temperatures will be around the mid-40s. Monday, partly sunny with temperatures in the 50s. Winds will be north-northwest around 17 to 22 miles per hour. Gusts could reach as high as 33 miles per hour. And Monday evening, partly cloudy with lows in the low 30s. From the Flag Skywatch Weather Center, I am meteorologist Leah Jones.
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27: Welcome back to the Lars Larson Show. It's a pleasure to be with you on my favorite day of the week. It's First Amendment Friday. And why is it my favorite? Not because it ends the week. My week never ends. But on First Amendment Fridays, we do something we've done for almost 30 years. Every one of our phone lines is open wide up, and every subject is fair game. So, if you want to take part in what we always call the best conversation in talk journalism, it's happening right here every day, and on First Amendment Friday, your calls are welcome at 866-HEY-LARS. And if you're a naysayer, boy, we put naysayers right to the head of the line at 866-439-5277. 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And I've got a big story that I want to tell you about, and I'll give full and lavish credit to Fox News Digital. They have identified what they are calling a sprawling red-blue network with combined annual revenues of $2 billion, organizing about 3,000 different protests and other events that are part of an anti-American agenda. And it's being funded by foreign nationals in the United States. Let me get into the details of that in just a moment. But first, welcome to the program. If you want to join in, it's 866-439-5277. You can send emails to talk@LarsLarson.com. You can catch my show on KFIR. That's AM 720 in the town of Sweet Home. And you can catch my show there Monday through Friday. What is coming up this hour? Democrat Sherrod Brown in Ohio has spent decades voting against the border. And now all of a sudden Brown wants to close it. Is that convenient timing or a real legitimate change of heart? 15 armed drones vanished in New Jersey. We talked about it when it happened. And these were some fairly serious drones. These were the kind of drones that farmers use to spray pesticides, and they could be used as weapons. The FBI has no leads. So where are they? And why were they found in a big warehouse? America's debt has now hit a level not seen since World War II. What exactly does that mean for your wallet? And I want you to take just a moment to cast a vote in my X poll. You'll find the daily question every day at Lars Larson Show and at LarsLarson.com. Today's question goes this way. A Chinese court just ruled that it's illegal to fire somebody in China and replace them with AI. Should the United States have the same kind of laws and court decisions? You'll find the question at Lars Larson Show and at LarsLarson.com, and brought to you by AMAC, the Association of Mature American Citizens. 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I joined about a decade ago. 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Better for you and better for America. Let's start with Matt. Hey, Matt, it's First Amendment Friday. What's on your mind?
28: Hi. I'm calling regarding a topic that you guys discussed yesterday.
27: Yes, sir.
28: That was a nuclear power plant.
27: Yes.
28: And I tried to call, but I was busy, so I thought I would call today.
27: No worries. We're glad you called. It's First Amendment Friday. Go ahead.
28: Right. Well, the thing is, I have PhD on green marketing. I've studied environmental studies.
27: Oh, boy.
28: I'm more left-leaning, but I just want to tell people on the left that if you really care about the environment, nuclear is the solution.
27: I'd agree. Matt, why do you suppose so many people on the left reject the idea of nuclear power, which seems to be more carbon neutral than just about any other form of power you can name?
28: I think the problem is more of a marketing mistake, because we've associated the word nuclear with nuclear weapons. I think if we named it fusion power, people would have accepted it more. And in, for example, Germany, where they shut up all of their nuclear power because they want to go green, which is what I'm all in for, now they are producing more carbon emissions because they have to rely on unreliable solar and wind. And that is when you don't have enough of that, you then have to go and start all of your coal power plants.
27: Well, and Matt, isn't solar and wind inherently unreliable from this standpoint? The wind blows an average of one-third of every day. So even if it's the best windmills in the world, they're only going to produce power about one-third of every average day. Solar is the same way. The average is about one-third of every day you'll have sunlight. The other two-thirds you won't. So doesn't that mean you're always going to have some kind of backup power, which makes that kind of green energy not very desirable at all?
28: Yeah, the problem is with nuclear, you either start it or you shut it down. You can't turn it on and off like you do with coal.
27: Well, I'm not sure that's necessarily true because, Matt, I mean, I've had experience. I've not operated a nuclear power plant, but I know when nuclear power plants have been used to fill in those gaps, if you say we're going to run the power plant up when we know that the solar or the wind is going down, why can't you do that for the many, many hours of the day that you can't generate wind or solar?
28: No, you can. What I'm saying is if you decide to go extreme, like the case of Germany, where you completely shut down your nuclear power, then that's it. It's dead.
27: Yeah.
28: You cannot go and start it all over again, the same that you would do with a coal, where you can just switch it on and off.
27: It sounds like you got your degree, Matt, in an area of study that you've now completely changed your mind about. Because you said green is better, but you've come to find out that green doesn't seem to work that well at all.
28: Well, what I'm saying is, nuclear is green. The people need to kind of shift their mindset that green has to be solar or wind. No, nuclear is the most green method of generating power.
27: Okay, and I'll accept that. And Matt, the other piece of it that I wish we would do, because the French have been doing it for a long time, is that we always say, well, we have all this waste left over, the expended fuel rods. Well, if we reprocessed our fuel the way France has been doing for a long, long time, we wouldn't have gigantic amounts of waste, and we would, in fact, be able to squeeze more use out of all that uranium that's in the fuel. But instead, we just say, well, when they get down to a certain percentage, we just put all these fuel rods aside, when in fact they could be reprocessed. If the French can do it, the United States can certainly do it. And if we did that, we would have abundant nuclear power. But instead, we've got a bunch of greenies, not you, Matt, it sounds like, but a bunch of other greenies running around saying, no, nuclear power can never work because you have all the waste that's left over. Matt, thanks so much. I appreciate the call. By the way, about that story broken by Fox News Digital, they say they've identified a network that has combined annual revenues of $2 billion that has been organizing 3,000 protests and events in the United States with an anti-American agenda. And at the May Day mobilization, it's a network of communist, socialist, Marxist, and other far-left organizations led by chapters of the DSA, the Democrat Socialists of America, and networks funded by an American-born tech tycoon, Neville Roy Singham, based in Shanghai, China. Now, Do we want to have that kind of political involvement of people from foreign countries? They say, critics are saying that the pro-communist and pro-socialist network is promoting May Day events in America with traditionally blue organizations that make up the Democrat Party.
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0: 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They're getting the real facts. No BS and no spin. Just the truth. Even President Trump says he's watching Newsmax. 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
1: Welcome back to the Lars Larson Show. So imagine this. The FBI starts investigating because 15 industrial-sized agricultural drones have been stolen. These are flying machines, but they're big enough to carry a lot of weight. In other words, a fair amount of pesticide of one kind or another. And then you imagine, what kind of a weapon would that make if you were to load it up with certain kinds of biological or chemical toxic material? Well, it would be a very good one. Good for the bad guys, not good for the rest of us.

0: I thought we'd bring on Steve Lazarus, who's a retired FBI special agent, United States Air Force veteran, and the author of Call Me Sonny. Steve, welcome back to the program. What should we make of cases like this where these industrial drones just disappear? I understand they've now been found, but they disappear for a period of time and nobody's quite sure where they went.
1: Yeah, thanks for having me on, Lars. I appreciate it. I think you hit it up in your opening comments. Everybody hears this story and they think the exact same thing. If it can carry a lot of this payload of liquid, you know, what could it be loaded with in terms of biological or chemical weapons? And I think that the three big capabilities we have to worry about with something like this is, A, that payload capacity. The second thing is the fact that they're capable of autonomous flight. This is not a $500 Best Buy drone where you've got to grab a joystick and you've got to watch the thing and you got to get some experience with it. You got to be an experienced drone pilot. I mean, that's a skill. As I understand, these are capable of autonomous flight. You can pre-program a GPS route into it. And once you set it off, it's set it and forget it or fire and forget, as we say. And the last thing is just the range and the efficiency that they have. So yeah, that can make a hugely deadly weapon. I was not aware of the fact that they had been found. That's good news.
0: I believe they have been, Steve. That's my latest information, is that they were located, but nobody knows who took them or why.
1: Yeah, and so that's good news for a couple of reasons, because I was thinking about this earlier, and one of the things I was thinking of is, you know, people steal things for different reasons. Sometimes people steal something because it just looks expensive, and they think, maybe I'll be able to sell this, or maybe it's just cool, and I just want to have it. So if someone stole this and wasn't quite sure what it was they were stealing, I think that lowers the threat a little bit. My concern would be that somebody hired them out, you know, an individual or a third party or an organization hired them out specifically to go get these things, because that third party knows exactly what it is they have and what it is they want to use them for. And I think that the public perception here has been kind of right. Yes, they could be used for very bad purposes, but at the same time, you know, we don't want to go down that rabbit hole and start publicly panicking just because some of these things are missing.
0: Well, and what I thought about, you mentioned the remotely piloted capabilities and being able to program in the piloting. Imagine if you could have one of these devices that was capable of flying to a target, but flying in such a way that it would be difficult to spot, either difficult visually, difficult on radar, difficult in various purposes, flying, you know, and if it could do that entire route and fly it very precisely, you might be able to get to a target without anybody being aware of it. And that would be a powerful capability for somebody intending to do harm somewhere.
1: Yeah, absolutely. These drones can fly low, they can fly slow, they can sneak up on a target. And think about this for a second, really, Lars. You don't have to spray, and I know everybody gets concerned about chemical and biological weapons. I can tell you this used to be something that I worked in quite a bit. Those are pretty fragile. Those are pretty difficult to build. They're pretty difficult to maintain, and they're not as easy to deploy as people would think, especially when you're talking about trying to get to a military-grade level. But if you want to cause some panic, you load one of these things up with any kind of an inert whatever. Let's say you're at a large stadium, an outdoor stadium, and a drone flies over and disperses a liquid, and you have no idea what it is. The drone just flies over, misses about
0: white
1: half
0: powder.
1: The crowd.
0: Can you imagine just generic white powder, and the entire crowd goes completely berserk?
1: Imagine the panic. So. I think that's another way that it could be used. Don't want to go down too many rabbit holes, but obviously you don't want to turn a radio show into a how-to primer for a wannabe terrorist. But at the same time, yeah, the possibilities behind this, as soon as I heard about this story, I thought, you know, somebody asked me, so, well, why would the FBI be concerned about this? And my first question was, why would they not be concerned about something like this? I'm glad to hear that the FBI was on it as quickly as they were.
0: I mean, because it has, as you said, even though what people's imagination would tell them you could make it into, but still in all, if you, as you said, if all you wanted to do was panic people, That's one of the ways you could do it. If you wanted to actually, for real, spread some kind of contaminant, either chemical or biological or otherwise, or just lead people to believe that they had been contaminated, that this is the kind of thing that would get the job done. And the fact that 15 of them disappeared, and they're worth a tremendous amount of money. I can't remember how much the value was of each one, but I'm thinking it was in the range of $100,000 each. You're talking about a very expensive commodity, but one that perhaps up till now nobody thought we have to worry that somebody might try to steal these things. Well, they're expensive, and as you said, somebody might see the opportunity to either steal them for the money or steal them for the potential bad uses.
1: Yeah, and that second scenario, that's the one that scares me the most. And it doesn't even have to be necessarily a human target that you might direct it against. If it can spray pesticides, if it can spray fertilizer, it could spray Roundup. You could send it over some crop that you wanted to destroy, and you could use it for crop destruction. You could use it for property damage. There's so many things you could use these things for, nefarious things, obviously, other than their intended purpose. And I just kind of hope that as a private citizen now, I kind of hope that the people who maintain these things and who use them, I hope that, you know, without the government having to walk in and set conditions for them, I hope that they just take better care of this stuff in the future because of the public safety hazard that they do represent if they ever go missing again.
0: I think that is absolutely true. And frankly, having the government spell out how to take care of them is probably not the way to get it done. If you want it to be done well, just tell everybody who owns these kinds of things, you've got to make sure you hang on to them and that they're not stolen, whether it's for a monetary reason or a terrorist reason. That's Steve Lazarus. Steve is a retired FBI special agent, United States Air Force veteran, and the author of Call Me Sonny. So, Steve, thank you very much. I appreciate the time. Glad to be with you on a First Amendment Friday at 866. Hey, Lars, I want you to consider something. This seemed especially crazy to me. About half of all Chicago public school students can't even read books at grade level, but the local teachers union, they said they want them to miss a day in the classroom so they can become political protest pawns. They did exactly that today. They took the kids out of school, gave them bag lunches, loaded them up on buses, and then 100 schools were taking part in a May Day protest at Union Park in Chicago. All of that with kids who can't read very well at all. So imagine that. Is politics really more important than making sure that kids can read and write and do math? It's First Amendment Friday, and you're listening to the Lars Larson Show.
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1: A special operation in the Strait. I'm Ted Lindner, Fox News. It may soon be smooth sailing for neutral ships that are stranded in the Strait of Hormuz because of the war with Iran. President Trump making that announcement this weekend. Fox's Alex Hogan with more.
2: President Trump announcing a new operation. This is Project Freedom that will allow some of the ships that have been stuck in the Strait of Hormuz to be safely escorted out of that waterway. The president, who is here in Doral at his golf club watching the PGA Cadillac Championship, posted this on Truth Social saying, "For the good of Iran, the Middle East, and the United States, we have told these countries that we will guide their ships safely out of these restricted waterways so that they can freely and ably get on with their business."
1: The project is set to start on Monday. Former New York City Mayor Rudy Giuliani is in the hospital. Fox's Jim Osman has more.
3: Giuliani was reported in critical but stable condition, according to a statement posted on the social media platform X. Ted Goodman, a political strategist who worked with Giuliani, said, quote, "Giuliani is a fighter who has faced every challenge in his life with unwavering strength, and he's fighting with that same level of strength." The former mayor hosted his online show, America's Mayor Live, Friday night from Palm Beach. Jim Osman, Fox News.
1: Trouble for a United Airlines flight landing at Newark Liberty International Airport on Sunday afternoon. The FAA saying that Flight 169 struck a light pole and a tractor trailer on the New Jersey Turnpike. The pole struck a Jeep traveling on the highway. The aircraft landed safely at Newark Airport. The driver of the tractor trailer was taken to the hospital. The NTSB is investigating. And the World Health Organization says a suspected virus outbreak on a cruise ship has killed three people, sickened at least three others. The virus, a disease transmitted by mice or other rodents. There's no treatment for it. South African media reporting the outbreak happened on a cruise ship while it was sailing from Argentina to the coast of West Africa. 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
12: A chance of showers this evening, along with increasing cloudiness and breezy with winds west-southwest at 17 to 20 miles per hour. Temperatures will be around the mid-40s. Monday, partly sunny with temperatures in the 50s. Winds will be north-northwest around 17 to 22 miles per hour. Gusts could reach as high as 33 miles per hour. And Monday evening, partly cloudy with lows in the low 30s. From the Flag Skywatch Weather Center, I am meteorologist Leah Jones.
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15: Welcome back to the Lars Larson Show. It's First Amendment Friday, and in a moment, I'm going to give you details of a decision that just came down. An appeals court has blocked or had a blocked access to abortion pills via telehealth. Well, now a federal appeals court has granted the state of Louisiana's request to reinstate a nationwide requirement that if you want to get those abortion pills, you have to get them in person. Let me get into the details of that in a moment. But that is a fairly major decision. But first, let's go to your calls on this First Amendment Friday. Cyrus, welcome to the program. What's on your mind?
16: Oh, hello, Mr. Larson. Mr. Larson, I want to thank you for taking my calls, but sure. I'm getting literally upset about the hypocrisy of some humans and regarding these demonstrations taking place in Portland or somewhere else.
15: Are you talking about the May Day protests, Cyrus, that are going on around the whole country?
16: Yes, sir.
15: Yeah.
16: Yes, sir. But my point is how the socialism can go through supporting terrorism in Iran. It's absolutely, I don't know what they call them. They seem like they don't have any heart. They don't have any conscience. They don't have anything to see how the Iranian people suffer, or they never been, I'm talking about this proud Democrats, never even condemn those killings. I mean, it's just all I want to say.
15: You know what, Cyrus? I think the equation is pretty simple and simplistic for American Democrats. If Donald Trump is on one side of an issue, they automatically go to the other side. And we've been discussing this since Trump's first term, the idea that you've got this bizarre notion that if Trump says up, then the Democrats say down. If Trump says right, the Democrats say left. And you say, but that doesn't make any sense to make your decisions on policies based on whatever it is Trump says, we will say the opposite. But that does seem to be what they say. I mean, he's even joked that if he came out with a cure for cancer, the Democrats would find a reason to hate it and say, no, we should preserve cancer because Donald Trump is in favor of curing cancer. And it really is about that dumb, isn't it?
16: Yeah, you're absolutely correct, sir. These people have no moral, no ethics, no nothing. So, I mean, thank you very much, sir.
15: You bet. I'm glad to do it, Cyrus, and I appreciate your phone call. If you want to join the best conversation in talk journalism, it's here every day at 866-HEY-LARS. That's 866-439-5277. Send your emails to talk@LarsLarson.com. Let me tell you about this decision that has just come down, and I'll cite the reporting of NBC News nationally. It appears that this is just in the last few minutes. An appeals court has ended nationwide access to abortion pills via telehealth and mail. And let me tell you why that's so important. We have talked about the issue of mifepristone a lot on this show. And one of the biggest problems with mifepristone is that it's dangerous. It's dangerous to the young women who take it. Even though the abortion pill is now the way that about two-thirds of all abortions in the United States, about 65% of all the abortions in America are done with a pill. Now, if you think, well, that makes it better. No, it makes it more problematic altogether. And let me tell you why it's more problematic. Here's why. When you have a young lady who says, I'm pregnant, and you say, okay, she wants to get an abortion. If she were to go and get a medical procedure in person, I'm against that too. But at least she's seeing a doctor in person. But now, in the last few years, it has become common to give her mifepristone, which is a pill designed to starve the unborn baby that's growing in her body. And don't let anybody else lead you astray on this. That's the mechanism by which you end the pregnancy. It isn't magic. It isn't flipping a light switch. It's literally starving the baby of food. So the baby dies inside of the mom. Now, that's ugly enough to begin with. But when they first licensed mifepristone, they were licensing it for young ladies who were as much as 7 weeks pregnant. But then during Biden, during the 4 years of President Otto Penn, they made the argument, no, we want to be able to use the, we think it's safe out to 10 weeks. Now, 10 weeks is not a long period of time, but it's at the front end of the pregnancy. So they said, let's tell young ladies they can get the pill up to 10 weeks of pregnancy. Except at that time, young ladies generally had to go see a doctor in person. So if they told the doctor, oh, I'm only about 9 weeks pregnant, they were eligible to get the pill. If they told the doctor, oh, no, I'm 12 weeks pregnant, they were not eligible. Except that now they've been handing it out through telemedicine, meaning the young lady may not actually see a doctor in person at all. Well, a federal appeals court today, late this afternoon, granted the state of Louisiana's request to reinstate a nationwide requirement that abortion pills have to be dispensed in person. So even though this is a federal appeals court ruling on a Louisiana case, Louisiana asked that the nationwide requirement be put back in place. If you want to get the pills, you've got to see a doctor in person. The ruling is a victory for opponents of abortion. And there's no two ways about it that way. I am completely in favor of this. In fact, one of the things we've been telling people about mifepristone and the abortion pills is that it's dangerous. And let me tell you why we know it's dangerous. We know that the FDA's own studies show that about 25% of all the women who take this pill will end up with some kind of complication, bleeding of one kind or another. About 4% of those women, 4 to 5%, will end up in the emergency room. Now, I want you to imagine this. If you're about to take a medicine, any kind of medicine, and it's said on the pill bottle, 25%, one person in four who takes these pills will end up with a medical problem of some kind. You may bleed. You may have other problems that come about, but that's going to be about 25% of you. And one person in 25, 4%, is going to end up in the emergency room seeing a doctor because you took these pills. Do you think that if young ladies are going to take these pills, should they see a doctor in person first? Well, the federal appeals court has said, yep, they should see a doctor in person. And instead of doing it through telehealth, because that's what they're doing now, they want abortion to be present everywhere you can. And that includes some states like Idaho that have said, we don't think abortion is right. Our population has said we don't want it to be legal. So what they've done is they've said you can't run the abortion clinics, that abortion is very, very restricted in the state of Idaho. But with telemedicine, it means that telemedicine can come into that state, and even though it violates the Comstock Act and you're dispensing pills in places where it's not legal to do it, they're getting away with it. And the result is now the federal courts have said, we're going to go back to the requirement. If you want to get the pills, you've got to see a doctor in person. You can't do it just through telemedicine anymore. And that is a huge victory for pro-lifers in America. Back in just a moment, we'll get to your phone calls and emails. And you're listening to the Lars Larson Show.

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11: 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And he kept on walking. 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
12: America owes more than it actually makes. So what does that mean for your mortgage, your savings, your future, and the future of America? I thought we'd ask Kurt Couchman, who's a senior fellow in fiscal policy at Americans for Prosperity. Kurt, welcome back to the program.
13: Hey, Lars. Thanks for having me back.
12: So how bad is the situation now? Because I guess this kind of belies even comparing it to personal situations, because somebody out there makes $75,000 a year. They could have $75,000 in plastic credit card debt, and they could still eventually buy, you know, pay their way out of it. They might own a house that's even worth three or four times as much as their annual income. How do we put this in the proper context that America owes this much money, that it's really the debt is bigger than our entire economy?
13: Yeah, it's an impossibly large number to try to wrap your mind around. I mean, the definition is that the federal debt that's owed by the public, not the various trust funds and so-called intergovernmental funds, is more than every single good and service that is produced, the value of every good and service that's produced in America over the entire year. So everybody's working, everybody's doing their thing, and all of that output is less than what the federal government owes, not only to American institutions, but also to foreign governments and foreign banks and people around the world, which is also a security vulnerability. So it's bad. I mean, it's one of those things. It's like the frog in the pot, you know, the temperature's rising.
12: but you aren't jumping out yet till it gets too hot, and by that time it's too late. Yeah.
13: We're cooked.
12: Yeah.
13: So we don't want to get to that point. We don't want to keep running up the debt, but it is like an important psychological threshold to have the debt be more than, you know, what we're producing every year.
12: Well, and Kurt, one of the I've had conservatives who will call the show, and they're very concerned. Well, how much does China own? I say, actually, you know, China doesn't own as much of that debt in treasury bills as you might think. But my concern is, who cares what China owns if the value of pensions and retirement accounts and everything else for people in America is held in that debt, and the government ever, you know, defaults on the debt? That's defaulting on Americans who are depending on that and who are counting on it and who've never had the U.S. government fail to pay its bills.
13: Yeah, that's right. There is a security threat with respect to China. China owns about $700 billion of U.S. debt, which is, you know, I guess not that much compared to $13 trillion. But if we were at the point where we were in a serious conflict with them and then we got under pressure, then they might decide that dumping some or all of that could really push us over the barrel in a way that we wouldn't be able to compete with them anymore. So I do worry about that some. But you're right, we shouldn't let it get to this point. Even more important is the fact that U.S. federal debt is the liquid medium of exchange for the entire Western financial sector.
12: Yep.
13: And so if people lose faith in that, then we're not just talking about recession. We're talking about potentially hyperinflation, interest rates that are totally unaffordable, even beyond what happened in the 1970s and early 1980s. We could be talking about a breakdown in the payment system where you've done your job, you're supposed to get your paycheck, but the system isn't able to get the money through to you on payday so you can go buy your stuff and pay your bills. So that's what we could be talking about. And then there's some security implications from this that are just daunting. We've got troops all over the world. A lot of other countries have gotten dependent on U.S. taxpayers, and that's not good, and there's a conversation to be had about changing that, but doing it all of a sudden could create power vacuums, and we don't even know what the consequences could be.
12: I'm talking to Kurt Couchman, who's senior fellow in fiscal policy at Americans for Prosperity. So at what point does this debt get big enough in comparison to our entire economy that we can't numerically do anything about it, that we're too far underwater?
13: It's no one really knows for sure. It's really about when the bond markets freak out and a treasury auction or two goes bad, and then, you know, they start demanding higher interest rates, and then the whole thing spirals. You remember how fast 2008 unfolded? It was like a matter of days or even hours in some cases.
12: That was it. So just September, it was ugly. Yeah.
13: Oh, it was so bad. And we've already been suffering from the high debt burden. The inflation that we've had is because of that. The interest rate hikes are partly because of that, to try to tamp down on the inflation. The Fed is in a tough place. And then it's undermining economic growth, too. So people have fewer opportunities. There's less prosperity. It's harder to have a good life right now. Everything is just more expensive. It's harder to make ends meet. And that is partly due to the debt burden that we have.
12: So in short order, Kurt, in the last minute we've got, what's the best kind of medicine that the federal government should be imposing right now to start getting us headed back in the right direction?
13: Congress needs to cut spending. Congress needs to go through and find all the waste, all the fraud, all the abuse, all the low-value stuff. And by that, I mean things
12: Minnesota.
13: That...
12: I'm sorry.
13: No, that's right. And New York and California, and the list goes on.
12: Yeah.
13: But there's also a lot of spending that just doesn't justify the damage that comes from the taxes required to pay for it. But in order for Congress to do that work of cutting spending, it has to have a better budget system. And the first part of that is that Congress needs to do a real budget that has everything in it. The appropriations process, it's a quarter of spending split between 12 different bills. It doesn't make any logical sense, but that's what Congress is working with. And because they have such a terrible budget system, we have terrible budget results. We have less representation of the people in Congress because of this, because it's all top down. And there isn't an opportunity for members of Congress to really exercise the stewardship responsibility of taxpayer resources and the nation's trust. So we've got a lot of problems. There are fixes. That's the big one. We also need a balanced budget amendment and the implementing legislation for that. And there's some other pieces, but those are the big ones.
12: Okay. And if all those states out there can run on balanced budgets, I think the federal government can run on a balanced budget as well. That's Kurt Couchman. Kurt, thank you very much. Kurt is a senior fellow in fiscal policy. That means all the money stuff when it comes to Americans for Prosperity. And we always appreciate him coming on the program and sharing some insights with us. Hey, do you hear that sound? Yeah, that's the sound of my phone not ringing. Because my cell phone doesn't ring nearly as much anymore. Because I don't have all those spam texts and scam emails flooding into my phone. Because those things are not random. It's one of the things I learned when I started using Incogni. 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
20: A mass shooting in Oklahoma. This is a Fox News alert. I'm Ted Lindner. Police are currently searching for two suspects after a mass shooting took place at a park near Arcadia Lake. Edmond, Oklahoma police spokesperson Emily Ward held a press briefing to provide a statement.
21: We understand the concern from the public and those involved, and we are working extremely hard to find these suspects and help these victims.
20: Multiple people have been injured. Authorities confirming notifications have been made to all known victims' families. It may soon be smooth sailing for neutral ships that are stranded in the Strait of Hormuz because of the war with Iran. Fox's Alex Hogan with more.
22: President Trump announcing a new operation. This is Project Freedom that will allow some of the ships that have been stuck in the Strait of Hormuz to be safely escorted out of that waterway. The president, who is here in Doral at his golf club watching the PGA Cadillac Championship, posted this on Truth Social saying, for the good of Iran, the Middle East, and the United States, we have told these countries that we will guide their ships safely out of these restricted waterways so that they can freely and ably get on with their business.
20: The project set to start today. Former New York City Mayor Rudy Giuliani's in the hospital.
23: Giuliani was reported in critical but stable condition, according to a statement posted on the social media platform X. Ted Goodman, a political strategist who worked with Giuliani, said, quote, Giuliani is a fighter who has faced every challenge in his life with unwavering strength, and he's fighting with that same level of strength.
20: That's Fox's Jim Osmond. In trouble for a United Airlines flight landing at Newark Airport Sunday afternoon. The FAA saying Flight 169 struck a light pole and a tractor trailer on the New Jersey Turnpike. The pole struck a Jeep traveling on the highway. The aircraft landed safely. The driver of the tractor trailer taken to the hospital. The NTSB investigating. 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
20: Two U.S. service members are missing after taking part in multinational military exercises in southwestern Morocco. U.S. African Command saying American, Moroccan, and allied forces are conducting a search and rescue operation while investigators work to determine what happened. Venezuela's oil industry continuing to ramp up production. Fox's Steve Harrigan has more.
27: Venezuela is now exporting 1.23 million barrels of oil a day. That is the very highest level
0: in the past 7 years, most of that oil going to the U.S., Europe, and India. It's gotten so good for the oil companies, they are pulling a lot of oil rigs out of storage. They've sat in storage here in Venezuela for the past decade. This new acting president, Delcy Rodriguez, has signed a number of exploration agreements with major U.S. energy firms, but analysts say she has a specific window. She's got to show real economic progress on the ground here.
20: The increase in Venezuelan oil exports comes after the U.S. captured Venezuelan President Nicolas Maduro earlier this year. The NYPD making multiple arrests outside a medical center in New York City in Brooklyn on Saturday as protesters turned violent during an ICE arrest operation.
1: DHS says the chaos happened after ICE agents arrested Nigerian national Chidozie Wilson Okeke in Brooklyn. The feds say the man asked to be seen at a hospital, but was cleared by the medical staff. By the time ICE agents tried to leave the hospital with the suspect, a protest had gathered outside. They were flipping over garbage bins and name-calling NYPD officers who were seen trying to clear the emergency entrances and exits to the Brooklyn hospital. Video shows ICE agents then emerge in the ambulance bay with the suspect, a man who the feds say has prior arrest for assault and criminal drug possession.
20: And that's Fox's CB Cotton reporting from New York City. I'm Ted Lindner. This is Fox News.
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3: A chance of showers this evening, along with increasing cloudiness and breezy with winds west-southwest at 17 to 20 miles per hour. Temperatures will be around the mid-40s. Monday, partly sunny with temperatures in the 50s. Winds will be north-northwest around 17 to 22 miles per hour. Gusts could reach as high as 33 miles per hour. And Monday evening, partly cloudy with lows in the low 30s. From the Flag Skywatch Weather Center, I am meteorologist Leah Jones.
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12: Welcome back to the Lars Larson Show. It's a pleasure to be with you, and I'll be glad to get to your phone calls and emails. That's what we do on First Amendment Friday. So if you want to jump into what we call the best conversation in talk journalism, it's here every day at 866-HEY-LARS. And if you're on First Amendment Friday, well, naysayers go to the head of the line any day of the week, but on First Amendment Friday, every subject is fair game. When it comes to movies, because we're heading into a movie weekend, Miranda Priestly is back, The Devil Wears Prada 2, the movie that Hollywood didn't know it even needed, and we'll talk about the wokeness of Hollywood movies. Homeless shelters are full, but not everybody gets in the same way. Is your city deciding who gets a bed based on their skin color? And a counselor faces a $90,000 fine, not for what he said, but for what he refused to say. Can the government actually force you to engage in certain kinds of speech? You can get all of that. And if you want to jump into the conversation, it's 866-439-5277. A shout out to our friends in Susanville, California, who catch Great Talk Radio and my show Monday through Friday on KSUE AM 1240, where my friend Chris Montgomery is on in the mornings. Let me go first to Joy, who's a naysayer in California. Joy, it best be good. We love naysayers, but what's on your mind and what do we disagree about?
6: I would just disagree with what seemed to be a conclusion with one of your previous callers, was that if we don't agree with the approach that Trump is taking in Iran, that means that we do not support the Iranian people and that we instead are supporting the Iranian regime. And I would say that that is not true, and that actually some of the steps that the Trump administration have been taking, in fact, can be more harmful to the Iranian people than what Democrats might see as other ways of tackling the problems that exist in Iran.
12: Well, it's interesting that you raise those two, because my big concern, Joy, is always American security first. Could we have afforded to do nothing about Iran and let them continue on the path to a nuclear weapon? Because that, to me, is the hold on. That's the essential question. Do you think that Donald Trump, heading up to a midterm election, would have preferred a situation where oil prices would not have jumped, gasoline would not be at near record highs in America, and the economy is taking another hit from that? I'm sure he would prefer that. Do you think he had any choice but to act? And if he did have a choice, Joy, what was the choice?
6: And his choice would have been to first create an allied group and to have everyone on the same page and have already said that they would be able to support the strategic and technical plans.
12: Joy, you want to get the French and the Germans and the Spanish and a bunch of those people who won't do anything about problems on their own continent, that they're supposed to line up and support us in taking on Iran? Why would you make that a criteria for doing the right thing?
6: They did before. They were all part of the agreement that I know that you and Trump and the others disagree about. But
12: the JCPOA that accomplished exactly nothing, right?
6: But I'm saying that by having a coalition, it makes it much stronger to then be able to tackle a huge issue like this. Maybe it was that initially you are secure the Strait of Hormuz, and then maybe you have just the blockade on our end. Now,
12: I'm going to tell you something, Joy. I know what you're talking about. It all sounds good on paper. But when you say, if only we had a coalition, if we got the French and the Germans and the Spanish and all the other people who won't even let us land our airplanes at their bases on the way to Iran, that if somehow we got them on board to take on Iran, that Iran would be quivering in its boots? I don't think so. But you're welcome to think that way. That's why we have naysayers go to the head of the line. Let's go to Frank in Minnesota. Hey, Frank, welcome to First Amendment Friday. What's on your mind?
7: Yeah, Lars, thanks for taking my call.
12: Sure.
7: My question is what's really frustrating me is this filibuster. It's a 60-vote majority rule.
12: Yep.
7: Why can't we just get rid of that 60-vote majority rule? The Democrats have already done it. Right. If we don't, we're not going to get anything passed. The independent voter is going to vote Democrat. We're going to lose our majority, and we'll never get anything done. The Republicans do this every time they get power.
12: Yep.
7: They use the excuse of the filibuster. They don't get anything done. Democrats take it over. Get rid of the filibuster. You know, they put in a bunch of legislation that doesn't do any good. They
12: yep.
7: lose. Republicans get back. Same process over and over and over.
12: Frank, I'm completely on your side. I'm completely in favor of getting rid of the filibuster. And everybody you say that to who likes the filibuster will say, well, you're going to be sorry, because then when they get the majority, then they're going to use it anyway. So you think about this argument for a second, Frank, you tell the American people the U.S. Senate represents you. That and the House, they both represent you in different ways. And you say, okay, how do I know they're representing me? If a majority of senators, 51 of them, are in favor of a bill, does it get passed? And the short answer is no, it doesn't get passed. Well, why not? Because the Senate itself wrote a rule called the filibuster rule that says you can only pass something with 60 votes. Is there any great likelihood that either Democrats or Republicans will have 60 votes anytime soon?
7: No.
12: And the answer is no. They're not going to have them. So in other words, you're given the Senate the permission to not do anything for either party for an indefinite period of time. Does that make sense to anybody?
7: No, it doesn't make any sense. Are you able to talk to any of these senators and tell them, get rid of that filibuster rule?
12: I have talked to some of them. And Frank, I'm the same way you are. Because if I went down, if I had the money to buy a controlling interest in a company, and you say, well, how much is that? I'd say, if for most companies, it'd be 51. If I own 51% and you, Frank, own 49%, then I'm running the company, right? And then if you said, oh, no, we have a little gentleman's agreement, Lars, you have to own 60% of the company. No, you don't. I mean, this is such a cheat on the American public, it's not even funny. But, Frank, you're great to bring it up, and I appreciate the call. By the way, most people think about those wake-ups that you have in the middle of the night that it's just part of life. 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
10: Welcome back to the Lars Larson Show. It's a pleasure to be with you. Aaron Sabarian joins me now, who's a staff writer at the Washington Free Beacon, to talk about what he found with homeless shelters in at least one city, where what your skin color is might actually determine whether or not you end up with a roof over your head. Aaron, welcome back to the program. And if I've overstated that, feel free to correct it for my audience.
17: The only slight overstatement is that they don't necessarily allocate shelter beds using race, but they do allocate all sorts of other services, including permanent supportive housing. So effectively, you're right. It could determine in the long run whether you have a roof over your head or not.
10: Well, and why do they do it to begin with? Because I haven't actually studied, I study the demographics of a lot of things, but I've never really taken a look at the demographics of homelessness. But I would guess that in America, on average, the average homeless person is probably a white male, somewhere between 18 and say 50, and that there are certainly other people in that spectrum.

0: spectrum who are female or people of color, but white males would be the majority of the homeless people. Do you think I'm right?
1: Yes, and you're right also about Cortland specifically, where I believe the number is something like 56% of the homeless population is white. Now, they will say is, you know, that people of color are overrepresented among the homeless relative to their share of the general population, which is true. But overall, the majority of homeless individuals in Portland are white.
0: I mean, because when they say, and I'm Free Beacon, I'm talking to Andrew, Aaron Sabarian, who is a staff writer of the Washington Free Beacon, up to 5% of the people are non-white, non-straight applicants who speak English as a second language. Well, hold on. Black Americans are about 13% of the population. I think Hispanic Americans are closer to, isn't it 20 or maybe even 20% of the population. And again, predominantly male in the homeless crowd, although there are some females. How are they saying that they're overrepresented, that people of color are overrepresented in the homeless population?
1: Yeah, so I'm not sure what the actual, I don't have the exact breakdown of the statistics, but I think, you know, if black people are like 13% of the U.S. population, they might be like 20, 30% of the homeless population. Okay. I mean, it would be something like, I don't know what the exact number is.
0: Yeah, and so they say it's justified to then skew the funding of all these services so that they skew more heavily toward POC?
1: Yeah, exactly. And in Portland, they are allocating like actual housing based on race. In a lot of other areas, the way it works is that they have funding formulas or grant requirements that basically steer money towards either areas with a higher share of non-white people or nonprofits that say explicitly that they are focused on serving non-white people.
0: Now, tell me this, Aaron. Did you get the impression when you covered this story that they were doing this because it legitimately is that's the way the need is split out? Or are they doing it that way because of some other agenda they're trying to satisfy?
1: I mean, they might think it's because there's a genuine need, but I think that the very fact that they think that the only way to reach everyone is through these race-conscious policies just goes to show that they've really bought into they're not just following the evidence, but they've bought into a kind of comprehensive worldview about the necessity of race conscious programming to allocate public services. And I think they don't even realize that. It's just taken for granted. Well, of course you have to prioritize by race in order to reach the most vulnerable people. Of course that's how it works. And I don't think they even realize how radical it is.
0: I mean, because are they just making the assumption, well, of course, if there's any problem in America, it must fall most heavily on people of color or people from other kinds of minority groups, sexual or otherwise, that's the assumption they make, even whether they have any evidence to back it up or not?
1: Yeah, I think that's the assumption they make. And I would also note that these schemes also really, they don't break the racial classifications down to anything granular. Like they don't say, well, you know, maybe black people have a higher risk, but Asians have a lower risk, you know, and Hispanics in the middle. They just say, you know, all non-white people, right? That's kind of the assumption.
0: I mean, even though I think both you and I know that if you take a look at average incomes in America, Asian Americans are actually far ahead of the, you know, of the white majority in the country, and that you know, that black residents of the United States tend to be lower than that, and perhaps Hispanics below that, and other individual groups below that. That there is a breakout, and there's a difference between those different groups.
1: Right, exactly. And we saw this with the COVID too, where they tried to allocate vaccines and monoclonal antibodies based on race. The allocation schemes didn't make any distinction between Asians, who are actually less likely to die of COVID than white people, and on the one hand, and black people on the other, who were more likely to die. They just lumped all of the non-white people together and said, oh, you get like two extra points. It's really hard to see the scientific rationale for that.
0: Aaron, is there any sign that some of these states, you've found five states and dozens of cities that have put racial preferences into their housing programs, and several of them give race more weight than poverty or unemployment, which is kind of amazing. But two of the states, Maryland and Minnesota, race appears to be the largest factor in how they hand out the money?
1: So it depends on the program. Minnesota is probably the worst offender here because they have an ongoing system that explicitly gives race, at least according to their public documents, it seems to give race more weight than those other things. Maryland, after I published my story, vociferously insisted to me, no, that we only use that index to allocate one kind of funding for sort of one program that started in 2021 and we're not using it anymore. Of course, that program runs until 2026, so it is technically still ongoing. They clearly wanted to distance themselves from it.
0: It sounds like it, because they realize they may run up against some real standards where they'll get dragged into court and they'll run up against their own laws. Am I right?
1: Yeah, I mean, all of this is facially unconstitutional, and the Assistant Attorney General for Civil Rights, Harmeet Dillon, has already said that she's going to investigate. You know, I mean, it seems like a layup for the Trump administration. They put all this stuff in writing.
0: Yeah, it sure seems like it. That's Aaron Severium. Aaron is a staff writer of the Washington Free Beacon. And what he found was, in a number of different states, they're handing out the money and the resources and the housing. And whether or not you have black skin or brown skin may determine whether or not you end up with a roof over your head that night. Hey, everybody's talking about those weight loss injections because, you know, the results are dramatic. 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
1: A mass shooting in Oklahoma. This is a Fox News alert. I'm Ted Lindner. Police are currently searching for two suspects after a mass shooting took place at a park near Arcadia Lake. Edmond, Oklahoma police spokesperson Emily Ward held a press briefing to provide a statement.
2: We understand the concern from the public and those involved, and we are working extremely hard to find these suspects and help these victims.
1: Multiple people have been injured. Authorities confirming notifications have been made to all known victims' families. It may soon be smooth sailing for neutral ships that are stranded in the Strait of Hormuz because of the war with Iran. Fox's Alex Hogan with more.
3: President Trump announcing a new operation. This is Project Freedom that will allow some of the ships that have been stuck in the Strait of Hormuz to be safely escorted out of that waterway. The president, who is here in Doral at his golf club watching the PGA Cadillac Championship, posted this on Truth Social saying, for the good of Iran, the Middle East, and the United States, we have told these countries that we will guide their ships safely out of these restricted waterways so that they can freely and ably get on with their business.
1: The project set to start today. Former New York City Mayor Rudy Giuliani's in the hospital.
4: Giuliani was reported in critical but stable condition, according to a statement posted on the social media platform X. Ted Goodman, a political strategist who worked with Giuliani, said, quote, Giuliani is a fighter who has faced every challenge in his life with unwavering strength, and he's fighting with that same level of strength.
1: That's Fox's Jim Osmond. In trouble for a United Airlines flight landing at Newark Airport Sunday afternoon. The FAA saying Flight 169 struck a light pole and a tractor trailer on the New Jersey Turnpike. The pole struck a Jeep traveling on the highway. The aircraft landed safely. The driver of the tractor trailer taken to the hospital. The NTSB investigating. 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
6: That heat's going to be out there for one more day.
7: Temperatures being 30 degrees above average.
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12: A chance of showers this evening, along with increasing cloudiness and breezy with winds west-southwest at 17 to 20 miles per hour. Temperatures will be around the mid-40s. Monday, partly sunny with temperatures in the 50s. Winds will be north-northwest around 17 to 22 miles per hour. Gusts could reach as high as 33 miles per hour. And Monday evening, partly cloudy with lows in the low 30s. From the Flag Skywatch Weather Center, I am meteorologist Leah Jones.
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14: Welcome back to the Lars Larson Show. Well, don't think any less of me, but I've actually seen The Devil Wears Prada number one. And now Miranda Priestly is back, and this time she's making a statement. Is The Devil Wears Prada number two about to change how Hollywood sees women? I thought we'd test that notion on Dr. Gilda Carl, who joins me now, the author most recently of Real Men Don't Go Woke. Dr. Carl, welcome back to the program.
15: Thank you. What a pleasure to be with you again.
14: So tell me this, what should we, I haven't seen the new movie yet, but then again, it's, you know, its release date is today, so I haven't had a chance, but I saw the original one, and I thought it was cute. I thought it was kind of fun.
15: I love the original one. It was so much fun. And of course, I didn't pinpoint the fact that women were being made fun of, their size was being made fun of, and the mean woman who never seemed to age, despite that she was so much older. It was just an enjoyable movie. But let's see how this one fares with the new ideas about feminism and body dysmorphic disorder, and no men involved in any of this, so it might be bent towards feminism. We don't know yet. I haven't seen it. You haven't seen it. We're just dying to know.
14: Well, doesn't it seem a little weird, though, to say this is going to be a feminist movie, but it's all about what? Fashion. It's all about how women, you know, spend extraordinary amounts of time and extraordinary amounts of effort and extraordinary amounts of money to make themselves look a certain way, oftentimes for men. So, you know, how are they going to make a feminist movie out of that?
15: How did you hear that this was going to be a feminist movie?
14: Well, just because I kind of expected that's what Hollywood is going to crank out, are they?
15: Or am I completely wrong? Well, you know, if we define feminism as hatred towards men, well, there's no men, really, as I recall. There were no, well, what I call real men in that movie. We know from the fashion industry, the majority of the men that I've worked with in fashion, in Hollywood and in New York, were all gay men. So they don't even enter into, certainly the book that I wrote, Real Men Don't Go Woke.
14: Yep.
15: So they don't even enter into the scenario. So we never saw men involved in that storyline. It was all about a woman's age of becoming and how size 6 was considered a fatso. And every woman started wondering, wait a minute, what am I a size? What am I? Size 6, size 4? Even that was considered fat. But when you are part of that, and when you are being put down constantly by your boss and told that you cannot fit in and you will never fit in and you're not good enough, you know, eventually it makes a statement about who you are and what you are and where you're headed. And how, well, it would be nice, but it's never going to happen. It would be nice to follow this Miranda years later. Did she crack up? Did she end up in an insane asylum? How was she treating other women? Was she just as nasty because of the nastiness she was shown in her career? I mean, and if this is modeled after the real person, That Anna is Wintour. Supposed to be my, if this is modeled after her, then how happy is she about
14: By the way, I'm talking
15: modeling.
14: To Dr. Gilda Carl, who is the author of Real Men Don't Go Woke, about Anna Wintour. I never heard after that first movie, and I listened for it. I listened to see, is anybody going to say, well, this was really an over-the-top comparison to Anna Wintour, and she's really not that bad. I never heard anybody say that. I got the impression everybody thought it was a dead-on casting or characterization of Anna Wintour.
15: I felt the same way. But isn't this interesting? The movie is coming out now, and as of Monday night, we are going to see another Met Gala.
14: Yeah.
15: Vogue will host a live stream of the Met Gala on the red carpet. And how can we not compare that to the movie I'm certainly going to go flock to see, like everybody else, because it was a fun movie. I'm just interested in seeing it now from my new perspective after having written this book about how men are going downstream thanks to being pushed by the woke women and how they can save themselves from all of this. And so that's a different perspective I will have when I do view it.
14: Dr. Carl, do you think we've kind of passed, you know, that whole movement to push men woke, to suggest all those things that were a bit past, that one's past its prime and it's in the rearview mirror to a certain extent now?
15: Oh, I wish that were from your mouth to God's ears. But unfortunately, we're seeing plenty of these woke men around. They don't speak. They don't voice their opinions. They don't voice their regrets. They don't voice their feelings. Even women who are married to these guys are saying, my God, he never tells me what's on his mind. It is because the men, statistically, we have seen that relationships are much more important for men than they are for women. Because men know what they have. They have that comfort, coziness. And they don't want to give that up. So most men tell me, and I've been talking to men on TikTok, and they tell me, you know, it's not worth getting into an argument with my wife. It's not worth getting into a hassle with any woman. I just shut up. And this is what happened. And I traced this whole shutting up and silencing to Will Smith and what happened to him. Years of holding this bottled in emotion, all this negativity, and then it just burst. The top of the bottle, the cork, will pop when there is enough anguish going on inside a body.
14: That is the case. That is Dr. Gilda Carl. She is the author of Real Men Don't Go Woke, and we've been talking about The Devil Wears Prada 2 coming out this weekend. 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
6: defending faith, family, and freedom.
14: Well,
6: thanks for listening to us on the
14: counselor.
6: Flag. So this is somebody who has a Christian faith. He counsels people, and yet what happened when he confronted a client who he had seen not once or twice, but 44 different times? And the woman said, I want you to endorse my lifestyle and my particular arrangement, my spouse. And the Christian counselor said, no, I can't do it. Do you know that counselor is now looking down the barrel of a $90,000 fine, and he has a great First Amendment case, but it hasn't gone to court yet. So imagine being in that position, and then imagine being the patient. Would you ever walk into a counselor and tell the counselor, you need to endorse the way I live my life, and if you can't do that, I'm going to see that you are fined and punished by the government. I'll get into the details of it in just a moment. First, let me go to a naysayer, and that's John. Hey, John, welcome to the program. What do you and I disagree about that makes you a naysayer?
15: Well, the first thing I can think of that we disagree, but the AI, making AI illegal to replace employees.
6: Yeah.
15: I would ask you, when people started using robots, did you object to that?
6: I think I did. Actually, I think I did, although I think there were cases where we were using robots in jobs that were more dangerous for human beings. And so having a few people replaced by robotic devices actually made the people safer. But in this case, you're talking about the wholesale replacement of a lot of people. Am I right?
15: And don't get me wrong, I could be replaced by AI. I'm a mortgage broker, but
6: true.
15: I'm embracing it, and it's a technological advancement that private enterprise can use to increase their capitalization.
6: Can I suggest one problem with that, John?
15: Do you understand
6: that AI right now has already been caught lying and deceiving human beings? And apparently it does it for reasons the programmers can't entirely understand. They don't understand why it lies, but it does lie and it does deceive and it does even threaten human beings, which I don't think was a problem with ordinary robotic devices, was it?
15: No, there's no question you have to be careful in using AI. But my problem with your stand on it is this is a free market society. And this is technology that's been developed, and if people use it, they're going to enhance their businesses.
6: That's true, but can you enhance the business without actually directly replacing workers? Because I think you can, in the same way that a lot of businesses have used other tools like computers that don't entirely replace a person, but they do enhance the business, don't they?
15: Well, yes, but we've allowed fast food businesses to cut down the number of their employees by using robots.
6: True.
15: I mean, what's the difference?
6: There's not
15: what's
6: much difference, and you're
15: not.
6: Right. Except that the robots they've been using, if you put a kiosk into a fast food joint and say the customer walks up and makes an order, is there any chance that kiosk will lie about what the customer has ordered or lie to the customer?
15: Oh, no.
6: No,
15: I don't disagree with you on that point at all.
6: Yeah, the AI just
15: As a matter
6: seems.
15: Of fact, I check my AI very carefully because sometimes it's full of stuff.
6: Yeah, exactly. And if it lies to you and then you lie to a customer, it sounds like you're the one who's going to be on the hook. Hey, John, welcome to the program. We love naysayers, so thanks for calling. What do you and I disagree about that makes you a naysayer?
16: Well, I have 2 points. I'll discuss the death penalty. But first, and I believe if it's to be done, it should be done with chemicals and not maybe bullets. But why do they have to be like three different injections? I was thinking we've got something that's very effective, and it's called fentanyl. And it can be administered either rectally or up the nose.
6: I don't think you could legally use a scheduled drug like that. I don't know that there may be a prescription grade of fentanyl that you can use, but...
16: Oh, yeah, I was
6: but
16: in the hospital.
6: What is it we disagree about on, John? What is it you're saying is that you disagree with me on? Because I'm in favor of the federal death penalty. I'm also in favor of them using the firing squad because, as you've heard, the firing squad actually extinguishes a person's life.
16: Okay. Let me get to my 2 points, then you can go.
6: Yeah, please
16: okay,
6: do. Thing,
16: because with the three injections, you know, there have been cases where the guy's veins are so bad that they couldn't get the medication into them. And fundamentally, I'm against the application of the death penalty because it seems to only be applied to one group of people. I'd like to see it applied to politicians and officials. I didn't Comey ought to get the death penalty, but no, they get charged with ethics violations.
6: But John, you're against the death penalty because it's only applied to murderers?
16: I'd like to see it applied to, I think the worst people, the ones that murder our Constitution.
6: Well, that's not a bad point. John, I appreciate the naysayer call. Let me get back to this counselor that I mentioned, Frank Canepa. Frank Canepa was a counselor. He had seen a woman as a patient 44 different times. And apparently, he had never mentioned his personal views about same-sex relationships. And why? Because the client is there to be treated by the counselor. So the young lady that he's treating is apparently a lesbian. And at some point on visit number 45, this lesbian demanded that Frank Canepa endorse her lesbianism, endorse her lesbian relationship. And she kept insisting on it for 20 minutes. And finally, at some point, Frank Canepa said to the young lady, look, I can't affirm your relationship with another woman because he is Catholic. He's a Catholic. And as a result of that, this young lady complained to the state. And the state came after him and said, we're going to fine you almost $90,000 because you told the young lady that you would not endorse her personal relationship. Can you understand how crazy some of this LGBTQ stuff is getting? This young lady has psychological problems. That's fine. I mean, she's gone to a counselor. That's a smart thing to do. Does she have a right to demand that he endorse her gay relationship? She does not. And does any state have the right to fine somebody because they won't endorse something for LGBTQ? By the way, you want to be a hero this Mother's Day? This is the gift that mom is going to love and actually use. I have one myself. I use it. It is great. 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
21: A mass shooting in Oklahoma. This is a Fox News alert. I'm Ted Lindner. Police are currently searching for two suspects after a mass shooting took place at a park near Arcadia Lake. Edmond, Oklahoma Police spokesperson Emily Ward held a press briefing to provide a statement.
22: We understand the concern from the public and those involved, and we are working extremely hard to find these suspects and help these victims.
21: Multiple people have been injured. Authorities confirming notifications have been made to all known victims' families. It may soon be smooth sailing for neutral ships that are stranded in the Strait of Hormuz because of the war with Iran. Fox's Alex Hogan with more.
23: President Trump announcing a new operation. This is Project Freedom that will allow some of the ships that have been stuck in the Strait of Hormuz to be safely escorted out of that waterway. The president, who is here in Doral at his golf club watching the PGA Cadillac Championship, posted this on Truth Social, saying, for the good of Iran, the Middle East, and the United States, we have told these countries that we will guide their ships safely out of these restricted waterways so that they can freely and ably get on with their business.
21: The project set to start today. Former New York City Mayor Rudy Giuliani's in the hospital.
24: Giuliani was reported in critical but stable condition, according to a statement posted on the social media platform X. Ted Goodman, a political strategist who worked with Giuliani, said, quote, Giuliani is a fighter who has faced every challenge in his life with unwavering strength, and he's fighting with that same level of strength.
21: That's Fox's Jim Osmond. In trouble for a United Airlines flight landing at Newark Airport Sunday afternoon. The FAA saying Flight 169 struck a light pole and a tractor trailer on the New Jersey Turnpike. The pole struck a Jeep traveling on the highway. The aircraft landed safely. The driver of the tractor trailer taken to the hospital. The NTSB investigating. 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
21: Two U.S. service members are missing after taking part in multinational military exercises in southwestern Morocco. U.S. African Command saying American, Moroccan, and allied forces are conducting a search and rescue operation while investigators work to determine what happened. Venezuela's oil industry continuing to ramp up production. Fox's Steve Harrigan has more.
36: Venezuela is now exporting 1.23 million barrels of oil a day. That is the very highest level in the past 7 years, most of that oil going to the U.S., Europe, and India. It's gotten so good for the oil companies, they are pulling a lot of oil rigs out of storage. They've sat in storage here in Venezuela for the past decade. This new acting president, Delcy Rodriguez, has signed a number of exploration agreements with major U.S. energy firms, but analysts say she has a specific window. She's got to show real economic progress on the ground here.
21: The increase in Venezuelan oil exports comes after the U.S. captured Venezuelan President Nicolas Maduro earlier this year. The NYPD making multiple arrests outside a medical center in New York City in Brooklyn on Saturday as protesters turned violent during an ICE arrest operation.
0: DHS says the chaos happened after ICE agents arrested Nigerian national Chidozie Wilson Okeke in Brooklyn. The feds say the man asked to be seen at a hospital, but was cleared by the medical staff. By the time ICE agents tried to leave the hospital with the suspect, a protest had gathered outside. They were flipping over garbage bins and name-calling NYPD officers who were seen trying to clear the emergency entrances and exits to the Brooklyn hospital. Video shows ICE agents then emerge in the ambulance bay with the suspect, a man who the feds say has prior arrest for assault and criminal drug possession.
21: And that's Fox's CB Cotton reporting from New York City. I'm Ted Lindner. This is Fox News.
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2: A chance of showers this evening, along with increasing cloudiness and breezy with winds west-southwest at 17 to 20 miles per hour. Temperatures will be around the mid-40s. Monday, partly sunny with temperatures in the 50s. Winds will be north-northwest around 17 to 22 miles per hour. Gusts could reach as high as 33 miles per hour. And Monday evening, partly cloudy with lows in the low 30s. From the Flag Skywatch Weather Center, I am meteorologist Leah Jones.
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6: Welcome back to the Lars Larson Show on First Amendment Friday. 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And like we should start every single segment, let's start with John, who's a naysayer. Hey, John, welcome to the program. What's on your mind and what makes you a naysayer to disagree with me?
9: Hey, good afternoon, Lars. So I was just tuning in because I'm currently traveling out of my current town. So I was just scrolling the radio trying to find something to listen to. I tuned in halfway through your previous caller. I didn't catch your name or what she was running for, but the lady, I think, running for a political seat in Washington County, if I'm correct.
6: Yeah, she was. And she described a number of things she wants to fix. Go ahead.
9: Yeah, and so I just had some issue with a couple of things that she said. And so when I tuned in, she was mentioning some type of 10-year housing voucher program where one of the prerequisites, I think she said, was that you don't work or you can't work or you shouldn't work or something like that. And I did a quick Google search because, I mean, I'm not just going to, like, dispute her without looking up my own information. And I couldn't find one factual piece of information regarding a 10-year housing program where a prerequisite is do not work. I did find some information about the low income housing choice voucher program where you can't exceed a certain income threshold.
6: Right.
9: Which I think in my mind makes perfect sense because you wouldn't want someone that can afford their own rent. But
6: you know what doesn't make the sense, John, that I think is the key part of what she talked about? A 10-year housing voucher. Is there any reason that government should extend a 10-year voucher saying, you're short of money to afford housing right now? We'll just assume that you're going to be short for the next decade. Does that make sense in any way, shape, or form?
9: Well, no, but I also couldn't find any information that mentioned a specific 10-year housing voucher program.
6: Okay, John, like one of the things you should always remember is absence of evidence is not evidence. This young lady is running for office. She has done good research on issues before. I believe her research on this is solid. She found evidence of 10-year vouchers. You didn't find any one way or the other. And you're saying because you didn't find anything in a couple of minutes of searching, are you saying that she is trying to sell us a bill of goods and that what she's claiming isn't true? Because it might not be true, but if she's saying it is and you're saying lack of evidence by you in a couple of minutes of searching on the internet shows that what she's talking about is not valid. I'm not sure I'm going to buy that, John.
9: Well, the main difference between her and I is that I'm not a public individual running for office. And so if I was, though, and stated any piece of information, I would back it up with sources.
6: And you know what, John? The reason she didn't have to is that I took her word for it. And if I was really that skeptical of it, I'll bet right now I could send her an email because we've corresponded with her by email before. Hey, say, Jenny, where did that information come from about the 10-year vouchers? And she'll send it to me. But if you're only saying because you looked for it and you couldn't find it, it must not be true. Am I right in what you're saying?
9: Well, I think it's just a disservice for someone to go on a public radio show and make a statement of that magnitude without backing it up with
6: any
9: sources.
6: It's not a giant magnitude, John. John, do you really think it's that magnitude that in the Northwest, how many crazy programs have you heard of? I mean, if you called somebody and said, hey, the county I live in spends $750 million on the homeless. And they'd say, that can't be true. Well, John, I can tell you it's true. Multnomah County and the city of Portland spend about $750 million a year on the homeless. Puget Sound and Seattle and King County spend about $1 billion a year. Now, if you told that to anybody outside of the region, don't you think they'd say, that can't possibly be the case? $1 billion on the homeless in the number in the thousands, and you're spending all that money? You would find it kind of unbelievable, wouldn't you?
9: Yes, and I agree that I think money could be better used more efficiently. But going back to the point that she said, she's trying to feed into this narrative and provide this narrative to your listeners that, like, quote unquote, socialism is the boogeyman. But if you're
6: John, can you tell me anything good about socialist programs? How do they almost always work out when you run out of other people's money?
9: Well, I can name one good thing that that's just my belief, is that if you have an individual that makes, millions a year,
6: yeah,
9: and can afford to provide more in tax structure to help out society, in my mind, that's not so much a bad thing. It'd be the same thing as if a family member of mine was, going through a rough patch and I have more than enough to provide for some assistance. As a good family member, I wouldn't have any issue with providing a little extra.
6: Okay, but John, can I tell you the difference? Can I tell you the really important difference? When your family member comes and says, John, I'm on hard times, we're family, can you help me? Does he ever put a gun to your head and say, and if you don't give me the money, I'll use this gun?
9: No, but I've never
6: had
9: like a homeless person walk up to me and put a gun to my head and say, give me $5.
6: John, the homeless person isn't taking your money. The government is taking your money and giving it to the homeless person. And do you know what they will do if you don't give them the taxes they demand? They will send men and women with guns. So,
9: are you insinuating that if they, like a government official walks up to my door with a gun in hand and holds it to my head to say, give me the money or else?
6: Yes. I'm not insinuating it. I'm saying, John, if the IRS, if
9: the IRS happened to you,
6: John, if you keep talking, I can't tell you. John, if you don't pay your taxes, do you know who the IRS sends eventually? If you don't pay your taxes long enough, they send the sheriff, they seize your property, they take your bank account, they seize the money that you have online, they seize the property that you own. You're not aware that that's how they collect taxes?
9: Oh, I'm fully aware of that, but it goes.
6: That's what I'm talking about. So when you offer up that in a family, you would offer charity to a family member, that's charity. That's your choice. When it comes to the government saying, we're going to give $1 billion a year money to a bunch of homeless people who have no intention of working, maybe for the next decade, they take it at the point of a gun. And the reason most people give it to them voluntarily is because those people understand, if I don't pay my taxes, they're going to send men and women with guns, and they're going to take it from me at the point of a gun. John, it's just about that simple. And by the way, if you're fed up with the current healthcare system, you know, the insurance companies, the pharmacy chains, the whole bureaucratic mess, you understand exactly why this pharmacy matters. 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
14: 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No BS and no spin. 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
11: Welcome back to the Lars Larson Show, where the federal government just released its most aggressive death penalty plan in decades. Should Washington now have the power to decide who dies and how? And I would answer, in general, yes. When it comes to the worst of the worst crimes, I would like to see the federal government, just like the state governments, use the death penalty. I believe that it deters. I believe it's effective. And one of the people who also believes that way is Josh Marquis, who you've heard on the show, former district attorney, now still working in the law, and former VP of the National DA's Association. Josh, welcome back. And what should we make of this endeavor by the U.S. Department of Justice to take on one of the most aggressive new death penalty plans in decades?
12: Well, you and I disagree about President Trump. I would argue this is one of the times like a broken watch when he's right. At least two times, you would argue much more often. Mm-hmm. But Trump and the Justice Department are suggesting that federal death row, and let's be clear, federal death row is generally before President Biden gutted it, usually only has about 35 to 50 inmates on it. So about the number of inmates that were on Oregon's death row before clueless Kate Brown pretty much vacated it with mass commutations. Yep. For the federal death penalty, you really, really have to do bad things. Generally, you know, murdering, a number. Well, the Oklahoma City bombing case is one of the most famous.
3: Tim McVeigh. Yep.
12: Murdered 165 people, murdering federal law enforcement officers under the worst circumstances. So the Justice Department's proposal, which is very controversial, is that they move to the firing squad. Now, many people would say, oh, that's terrible. It's particularly brutal. Well, first off,
3: no, I would say it should be on pay-per-view and the proceeds should go to the victims.
12: Well, I wouldn't go that far, but, the death penalty is, in fact, pretty popular with about 65% of Americans.
3: Yep.
12: By the way, including blue states like Oregon and California.
3: California.
12: Even though those states, some of those states have functionally abolished the death penalty. Oregon still has it technically, but it's almost impossible. You have to essentially be a one-legged, Sufi Muslim killing exactly 13 people on a Friday.
3: Yep.
12: And I'm only slightly exaggerating.
3: Let's go back to what Biden did. You voted for Biden. Biden commuted the sentences
11: 37 death sentences. Was any one of them even arguably

0: a good call to commute the sentence and spare the person the death penalty?
1: No, absolutely not. Not only were none of them even arguably innocent, which is the best argument, of course, presumably against it, but even by federal standards, these were the absolute worst of the worst. And here's the really interesting thing about President Trump's proposal. I was at a seminar about 15 years ago in New York City that was not covered by the media, even though the media were there. The New York Times was there, USA Today was there, and the LA Times there. And the reason it wasn't covered is because a bunch of physicians were also present. We were talking about the death penalty. And I learned something very interesting. When the discussion came up about what would be the absolute most painless, quickest way to kill somebody, the answer from doctors who didn't necessarily support the death penalty was executing them by firing squad. It turns out that if you shoot someone in the head in the right place, essentially shut their brain down in, frankly, a fraction of a second, or through what's called the AV node of the heart — I actually had a murder case where that happened — it's literally like throwing a switch, and the person probably doesn't even know that it happened before all the lights go out. Now,
0: so a way to paraphrase your statement would be that Donald Trump is now advancing the most humane way of extinguishing the life of the worst criminals in America.
1: Yes, that's fair. Because, in fact, it is probably the most humane way. I personally think it's kind of absurd to split hairs about, how can we find the way that doesn't cause the slightest discomfort when we're already talking about punishing someone by taking their life? And it's kind of absurd. But if somebody wants to say, okay, we want it, and that's what modern executions have been about. The electric chair was supposed to be better than we set a guy named Jesse Tefero on fire down in Florida, so they didn't like that anymore. And even lethal injection, but, which is,
0: you know,
1: frankly,
0: you know what I found absurd
1: pets.
0: About this? And Josh, you gave me the information. So if they were to use an ordinary drug that is easily available and readily available to do executions in America, usually the anti-death penalty folks, they say, we're going to block off, we're going to tell the pharma companies not to supply these drugs, and we're going to shame them into it. But the drug they use, correct me if I'm wrong, is the same drug that is used on humans in smaller quantities to prepare you for an endoscopy or to put down your family pet, dog or cat. Am I correct?
1: Absolutely. In fact, the three drugs that are used are Versed or pentobarbital. Versed is used all the time. Anybody who's had a colonoscopy have been given Versed. And you give enough of Versed, and it will get, you'll stop breathing. The second drug that's used also in surgeries is pancromium bromide. It freezes, causes paralysis, so that not only you're asleep, but the lungs stop going. And the final drug is potassium chloride. It stops the heart. So the goal of those three drugs is essentially to put the person completely unconscious and then quickly and efficiently stop the heart and breathing. And it actually is very fair, but as you say, the anti-death penalty people have been scurrying around trying to block access to the approximately 25 states that still have the death penalty.
0: And usually they do it by going to the pharmaceutical companies and say, we're going to humiliate the hell out of you if you continue to sell this to the states. You can still sell it to every doctor and every hospital that does endoscopies. You can sell it to all the veterinarians. But if you ever sell it to any of the states to use in executing a lawfully convicted criminal
1: murder.
0: Who's had all of his appeals and everything else,
1: the only people that got executed,
0: then we will humiliate the hell out of you. Josh, thank you very much. That's Josh Marquis. He is the assistant to the district attorney now. He was district attorney in a different county. He is the former vice president of the National DA's Association, and it's always a pleasure to have him on the show. By the way, folks, most people think waking up in the middle of the night is just part of life. It's regular sleep. 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
1: A mass shooting in Oklahoma. This is a Fox News alert. I'm Ted Lindner. Police are currently searching for two suspects after a mass shooting took place at a park near Arcadia Lake. Edmond, Oklahoma Police spokesperson Emily Ward held a press briefing to provide a statement.
2: We understand the concern from the public and those involved, and we are working extremely hard to find these suspects and help these victims.
1: Multiple people have been injured. Authorities confirming notifications have been made to all known victims' families. It may soon be smooth sailing for neutral ships that are stranded in the Strait of Hormuz because of the war with Iran. Fox's Alex Hogan with more.
3: President Trump announcing a new operation. This is Project Freedom that will allow some of the ships that have been stuck in the Strait of Hormuz to be safely escorted out of that waterway. The president, who is here in Doral at his golf club watching the PGA Cadillac Championship, posted this on Truth Social, saying, "For the good of Iran, the Middle East, and the United States, we have told these countries that we will guide their ships safely out of these restricted waterways so that they can freely and ably get on with their business."
1: The project set to start today. Former New York City Mayor Rudy Giuliani's in the hospital.
4: Giuliani was reported in critical but stable condition, according to a statement posted on the social media platform X. Ted Goodman, a political strategist who worked with Giuliani, said, quote, "Giuliani is a fighter who has faced every challenge in his life with unwavering strength, and he's fighting with that same level of strength."
1: That's Fox's Jim Osmond. In trouble for a United Airlines flight landing at Newark Airport Sunday afternoon. The FAA saying Flight 169 struck a light pole and a tractor trailer on the New Jersey Turnpike. The pole struck a Jeep traveling on the highway. The aircraft landed safely. The driver of the tractor trailer taken to the hospital. The NTSB investigating. 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
8: A chance of showers this evening, along with increasing cloudiness and breezy with winds west-southwest at 17 to 20 miles per hour. Temperatures will be around the mid-40s. Monday, partly sunny with temperatures in the 50s. Winds will be north-northwest around 17 to 22 miles per hour. Gusts could reach as high as 33 miles per hour. And Monday evening, partly cloudy with lows in the low 30s. From the Flag Skywatch Weather Center, I am meteorologist Leah Jones.
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12: Welcome back to the Lars Larson Show. One of my favorite ideas from the founders of this great country, who I consider geniuses for the way that they put together the Constitution of the United States, for the way that they declared independence, and for the way that they crafted a Bill of Rights. One of my favorite ideas comes from Ben Franklin, who talked about, in those days, the 13 colonies becoming the 13 original states, and that they would be laboratories of democracy. Well, I want to urge you to keep a close eye out around you as you watch what's going on in America, because you've got blue states, the politically liberal states, and they seem to be trying to run each other off the cliff. And I thought at this point it'd be great to talk to Dennis Neal, who's a former CNBC and Fox Business host and the author most recently of a book called Oregoners, if I'm pronouncing that right, Dennis, because I think you get the idea across. Is Oregon a goner state at this point?
14: Yes, and it's so good to talk to you, Lars, and it's about the people who are leaving the state behind because they can take it no more. The jobs that are leaving, the taxpayers, the businesses that are closing. You know, a famous business here, the beloved Dutch Brothers coffee chain, right? And they moved their headquarters to Phoenix earlier this year after insisting that they wouldn't. And by doing so, instantly, they get a good, 10% boost to their bottom line earnings without having to pay those higher taxes. There's so many problems going on here. And of course, I'm talking to you, Lars, right now from Portland. And I've been in Oregon since last Thursday. I was at the Conservative Dorchester Conference in Welch's, Oregon, over the weekend. I was in Salem, the capital, yesterday at a couple of things, promoting the new book, Oregoners, How One State Chased Away Businesses and People. And the thing that strikes me is that they don't judge things based on outcomes and accountability. They judge things only based on what their intent was, their high-minded, high moral intent to do the right thing and put out policies aimed at helping disadvantaged people. And the problem is that it ends up becoming a welfare state. Now, if you were to write a book like this about New York or California, they're so big and vast, right? That it doesn't show up in sharp relief the way it does in small Oregon, 4.2 million population, 2.5 million metropolitan area, 65% of the entire state is just that Portland media market. And so things end up happening faster and end up having bigger impact than it shows up. You can end up seeing how, oh, gee, we spend more than $700 million a year on the homeless industrial complex in the Portland metropolitan area, and yet 18,000 people are on the streets. The ranks rose of the homeless rose 64% in 2 years. Despite all that spending, they passed a preschool for kindergarten tax for all. What a great idea. Let 3 and 4 year olds go to preschool. Well, it turned out they wanted to enroll, I think it was 14,000 children. They enrolled about 3,000 because you don't instantly have a market ready with all kinds of preschools to suddenly serve that demand. So they, meanwhile, are raising surpluses of tens of millions of dollars for this because they can't even spend it. And they track the 1,000 richest taxpayers by name in Multnomah County, that's Portland. Yep. And 3 years after they started that tax, Lars, 310 of the 1,000 richest had left and said to hell with it. And that's a problem. And they keep insisting that, well, the rich can afford these taxes. Well, maybe they can, but they refuse to pay it. And so they're leaving because of that. That's a 31% defection rate in 3 years.
12: And by the way, Dennis, they're picking on the crowd of people most able to quickly relocate. Because if you went to the average wage earning family and you said your family has a household income of, let's say, $100,000, what would it take for them to relocate? Well, they're going to have to sell their house. they're going to have to pull their kids out of schools. Dad's going to have to quit his job and find a job somewhere else. Mom will have to do the same. And all of that is a tremendous dislocation because mom may not find a job as good as the one she has now. Dad may not find one as good as he has now. But go after the wealthy people, the ones who can say, I'm going to buy a new house in a new town. I don't even have to worry about selling my old house right now because I've got the money.
18: Right.
12: I don't have to worry about any of this. My business will move with me, and that's that. And at the end of the day, they don't seem to understand they are pushing people out. Are they simply ignoring that they're going to push people out, or do they honestly not believe that the thing that is now happening right in front of them was forecast to happen when they did it?
14: When a bunch of numbers came out tracking the rich taxpayers who left Multnomah County, the governor's office came out instantly and started debunking the figures and saying, oh, no, we did an update, blah, blah, blah. But and they're in utter denial. There's an anti-business bent here. And yet Angela Wilhelms of Oregon Business and Industry, a pro-business lobby, she says, you know, they don't understand fundamentally here that for a community, a state, a city to grow, you need business. You need jobs. That lures people to you. And that's not happening here. Instead, the reverse is happening. I talked to Patrick Sheehan. For 20 years, he's made his living as a real estate broker, bringing people to Oregon because everyone wanted to come here. Today, Patrick has moved to Phoenix. He's written a book up on Amazon called Phoenix to Portland to Phoenix, and he's earning his living helping people leave the state. That's how bad it's gotten. You know, there's just such craziness here that it really is. Some people here, I'm on the street, my apologies. Some people no here worries. Debate whether the comedy sketch show Portlandia, that ran for, I think, 7 seasons or something, whether it's fiction or documentary.
12: It's
14: there's
12: a documentary.
14: Just such ridiculous thing. And I got two quick examples for you, if you will.
12: Sure.
14: First, there's IP 28, Initiative Proposal 28.
12: Which is insane.
14: Which is insane. We're going to grant the anti-cruelty rights that your cat and dog at home have. We're going to grant them to cattle, pigs, fish,
12: frogs, wild game,
14: birds. Yeah, wild game. So that,
12: bugs,
14: you know, on a cattle
12: rats.
14: Ranch, if you castrate cattle, you are guilty of sexual assault. It's just a parody. It sounds hilarious when you think about it. So that was
12: I'm talking to Dennis Neal, who's the author most recently of Oregoners. The other thing you kind of glanced across is you talked about how much money was spent on the homeless. Nobody in the power structure seems to understand the more money they spend on the homeless, the more homeless come to the state.
14: They're drawn to it, right? Great benefits. Absolutely. I had a driver take me on a 3-hour tour, Gilligan style, of Portland, past a place where you could buy 3 fentanyl pills for $1. And Dan, the driver, he's driving a $100,000 Cadillac Escalade. He's got his own car service company. But in the early 2000s, he was addicted to opioids and he was homeless. And he was homeless for 4 years. And he said the problem in the city and county and in the state, really, is that they try to make being homeless as comfortable as possible.
12: Exactly right. That's Dennis Neal, the author of Oregoners. By the way, those spam texts and the scam emails you get all the time, the ones that flood your phone, well, they're not random. The scammers buy your personal info. And the data brokers, they're the ones who are selling it. 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

0: Hey there, it's Lars. You know, most people think waking up in the middle of the night is just part of life. But doctors say those nighttime wake-ups, they could be affecting more than your sleep. It could be impacting your long-term health. I'm talking about inflammation, immune function, memory, even mental clarity. And that's what made me want to try the Ghost Bed. It's not just a mattress, it's health equipment. Ghost Bed.
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0: U.S. Senate the Senate pass the Save America Act. The Save America Act requires three very simple things, in my view. Number one, prove that you're a citizen. Number two, provide picture ID to back that up. Number three, have your ballot arrive and be counted by Election Day. If you made those requirements, which are contained in the SAVE Act, I know it's a lot more complicated than that, but those are the three major components, we would do a lot to save America's representative form of government. Well, I thought we'd talk about it with Jack Tomczak, who is the Vice President of Outreach for Americans for Citizen Voting. Jack, welcome to the program.
10: Thank you for having me, Lars.
0: What's it going to take to get this thing passed? Because we've got a majority of Americans who like the idea, a majority of almost every demographic, even Democrats by a plurality, support the idea of picture ID and everything else and proof of citizenship. So what is it going to take to get this done when the Senate sits there and keeps insisting, yeah, we have a majority in favor of it, but we can't vote on it?
10: I don't know what it'll take to get it done, but I do know that if it gets done, it is not the answer people think it is.
0: Okay, tell me why.
10: If the SAVE Act passes and voters are required to provide proof of citizenship in order to vote,
0: yep.
10: A handful of states out there, all they have to do to get around that is to legalize non-citizen voting in federal elections.
0: Can they do that?
10: Crazy.
0: Can they do that
10: they
0: legally?
10: They can do that, yes.
0: How?
10: In Article 1, Section 2 of the Constitution, where it deals with the House of Representatives in Congress, and in the 17th Amendment that deals with the Senate side of Congress, it says that whoever a state lets vote in the, for the state's most numerous legislative body, so that's going to be your House or your Assembly,
0: right?
10: Those people are eligible to vote for Congress. Congress, like the federal government, does not decide who is eligible to vote for Congress. The Constitution doesn't even outline any criteria for eligibility. It gives that power to the states and ties it to eligibility for voting for your state legislature. And there are a handful of states out there that can do this.
0: Mostly, the blue states, California, New York, or am I picking the wrong suspects?
10: No, you're right. And California's the biggie. Some states have citizen-only voting in their constitution. Yep. And what we at Americans for Citizen Voting do is we've been passing these constitutional amendments on the state level for the past 4 or 5 years. But there are a lot of states out there that don't require citizenship in the Constitution for voting. They may require it in statute, but they don't require it in the Constitution. So that means their legislature can decide to legalize non-citizen voting. We're seeing that on the local level in Maryland, Vermont, Illinois, California, and of course our nation's capital, Washington, D.C., where you can be not a citizen and live there for 30 days and vote in your local election. So all California would have to do to get around the citizenship requirement is just pass a statute that said non-citizens can vote for their state legislature, and boom, then they're voting for Congress.
0: Do you think at that point that there'd be public outrage over allowing that?
10: I don't know. You'd like to think so, but things that 10 years ago you would have thought were insane, girls being boys, boys being girls,
0: true,
10: are now viewed by a huge chunk of the public as not insane. So I don't know.
0: I mean, because if that allows a self-definition, does it suggest that the founders, when they wrote that definition, said, well, leave it up to the states. They can decide who's eligible, knowing that the states could then make eligible non-citizens to vote in federal elections, which seems crazy.
10: Well, it does seem crazy, but prior to 1926, it was actually very common. So Arkansas was the last state to allow legal non-citizen voting for local, state, and federal elections. Because back then, states were trying to attract people to live in them. And people were, you know, immigrants were flooding into the country, immigrants flooding here to settle and live here forever. So states would let them vote, hoping to get more settlers to live in their state.
0: So is it going to take a federal constitutional amendment to actually block and make sure the only people can vote will be citizens?
10: Yep. Is that what the only way to do it is to amend the U.S. Constitution, which we're doing. And that's the only solution, because since the Constitution says states can allow this, a state statute, a state couldn't let non-citizens vote for their state legislature and also not let them vote for Congress. Like, a state can't pass a statute severing that tie, because that tie is in the Constitution.
0: Yeah.
10: So we're trying to amend the Constitution. Congresswoman Laura Lee out of Florida, she's the former Secretary of State down there, has House Direct Resolution 152, which would amend the Constitution to make it so you have to be a citizen in order to vote for any federal election, House, Senate, President.
0: Well, in fact, Jack, I'm talking to Jack Tomczak, who's Vice President of Americans for Citizen Voting. I think those states like California would probably be just fine. Let foreign nationals vote for our state assembly. Let them vote for the House and Senate. I think the same states that are that liberal would say we have no problem if they vote for our state legislature. Would you agree?
10: I do. And not everybody, of course, but enough people are going to be fine with it where it can happen. There's only one way to stop it. And states are also in control of who's eligible to vote for president. It's not tied to who can vote for the state legislature. But states are still in charge of it. That's Article 2, Section 1 of the Constitution. So I don't think they should be able to do it. Most Americans have done a poll that says 90% of Americans are with us on this issue. So before it becomes an issue, before it becomes a big problem, let's close this loophole and avoid the chaos that would come with some states allowing non-citizens to vote for Congress and the presidency and others not.
0: I think that's a great idea. That's Jack Tomczak, and Jack is Vice President of Outreach for Americans for Citizen Voting. In simple terms, states can determine whether or not non-citizens are allowed to vote in elections that elect American presidents and other federal officials. Hey, everybody's talking about those weight loss injections because, you know, the results are dramatic. 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
12: Time for the Richeson Report, your ag weather focus on the field with North Dakota State climatologist Darrell Richeson.
13: For the past few weeks, only North Dakota and Michigan were reported as having no dry or drought conditions across the state. The latest drought monitor now has much of McKenzie County in western North Dakota in abnormally dry conditions. The drought monitor scale goes from 0 to 4, with abnormally dry being 0. Abnormally dry is usually referenced as D0 and is not considered a drought. It is fairly likely that other parts of western North Dakota will be added to that D0 category, and it wouldn't surprise me by the end of the month, some areas would be in D1, the first drought category. In the east, coolness will likely keep the dry conditions away for now.
12: That's the Richeson Report, your focus on the field with North Dakota State climatologist Darrell Richeson.
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17: A mass shooting in Oklahoma. I'm Ted Lindner, Fox News. Police searching for two suspects after that shooting took place Sunday night at a park near Arcadia Lake. Edmond, Oklahoma police spokesperson Emily Ward held a press briefing to provide a statement.
18: We understand the concern from the public and those involved, and we are working extremely hard to find these suspects and help these victims.
17: Authorities have confirmed that notifications have been made to all known victims' families. May soon be smooth sailing for neutral ships that are stranded in the Strait of Hormuz because of the war with Iran. Fox's Jonathan Savage has more.
19: President Trump describes Project Freedom as a humanitarian gesture. It begins this morning, an attempt to help some of the 2,000 ships and 20,000 seafarers who have been stranded since the start of Operation Epic Fury. But Iran's military says it'll attack U.S. forces if they enter the Strait of Hormuz. More than 100 aircraft and 15,000 service members are supporting Project Freedom. Ships which have been unable to transit the strait are said to be running low on drinking water, food and other supplies. Jonathan Savage, Fox News.
17: The project is set to start today. Former New York City Mayor Rudy Giuliani in the hospital. Fox's Jim Osmond with more.
20: Giuliani was reported in critical but stable condition, according to a statement posted on the social media platform X. Ted Goodman, a political strategist who worked with Giuliani, said, quote, Giuliani is a fighter who has faced every challenge in his life with unwavering strength, and he's fighting with that same level of strength. The former mayor hosted his online show, America's Mayor Live, Friday night from Palm Beach. Jim Osmond, Fox News.
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17: Well, trouble for a United Airlines flight landing at Newark Airport on Sunday afternoon. The FAA saying the Flight 169 struck a light pole and a tractor trailer on the New Jersey Turnpike. The pole then struck a Jeep traveling on the highway. The aircraft landed safely at Newark Airport. The driver of the tractor trailer taken to the hospital. The NTSB is investigating. Venezuela's oil industry continuing to ramp up production. Fox's Steve Harrigan.
25: Venezuela is now exporting 1.23 million barrels of oil a day. That is the very highest level
1: in the past 7 years, most of that oil going to the U.S., Europe, and India. It's gotten so good for the oil companies, they are pulling a lot of oil rigs out of storage. They've sat in storage here in Venezuela for the past decade. This new acting president, Delcy Rodriguez, has signed a number of exploration agreements with major U.S. energy firms, but analysts say she has a specific window. She's got to show real economic progress on the ground here.
17: The increase in Venezuelan oil exports comes after the United States captured Venezuelan President Nicolas Maduro earlier this year. And the NYPD making multiple arrests outside a medical center in New York City and Brooklyn Saturday as protesters turned violent during an ICE arrest operation.
2: DHS says the chaos happened after ICE agents arrested Nigerian national Chidozie Wilson Okeke in Brooklyn. The feds say the man asked to be seen at a hospital but was cleared by the medical staff. By the time ICE agents tried to leave the hospital with the suspect, a protest had gathered outside. They were flipping over garbage bins and name-calling NYPD officers who were seen trying to clear the emergency entrances and exits to the Brooklyn Hospital. Video shows ICE agents then emerge in the ambulance bay with the suspect, a man who the feds say has prior arrest for assault and criminal drug possession.
17: And I'm Ted Lindner. This is Fox News.
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25: A chance of showers this evening, along with increasing cloudiness and breezy with winds west-southwest at 17 to 20 miles per hour. Temperatures will be around the mid-40s. Monday, partly sunny with temperatures in the 50s. Winds will be north-northwest around 17 to 22 miles per hour. Gusts could reach as high as 33 miles per hour. And Monday evening, partly cloudy with lows in the low 30s. From the Flag Skywatch Weather Center, I am meteorologist Leah Jones.
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28: I'm Bill Hemmer, and this is the Fox News Rundown.
29: Monday, May 4th, 2026. I'm Grinnell Scott. We have ticked just under 6 months until Election Day 2026, the all-important midterms. Where do we stand in the quest for congressional control as each state chooses their candidates?
30: So I tend to think Republicans are going to vote Republican, Democrats are going to vote Democrat. You need turnout. Modern American politics is about negative partisanship. It's not that you love your guy, it's that the other person is deemed to be even worse.
31: And Lisa Brady. A growing number of states are banning cell phones in schools. But what if that distraction in kids' hands is only part of a bigger issue?
32: The problem is not new, it's just magnified. I mean, we've struggled with listening for a very long time.
28: And I'm Jason Rance. I've got the final word on the Fox News Rundown.
29: To two states this week, Indiana and Ohio, will hold midterm primaries, the first two of several scheduled this month. Midterms are historically not favorable for the party holding the White House, but don't tell that to Speaker of the House Mike Johnson, who said last week after Republicans pushed through a critical budget resolution and reauthorization of the Foreign Intelligence Surveillance Act.
0: In spite of our razor-thin, historically small majority, House Republicans continue to deliver for the American people. We will continue to do that for the remainder of the year, and that is a large reason why we are going to win the midterms so that the grown-ups can stay in charge here.
29: Also last week, one state set to hold a primary this month, Louisiana, had to stop that process after its district map was declared unconstitutional by the U.S. Supreme Court, which said one district's makeup relied too heavily on race. House Minority Leader Hakeem Jeffries called that unacceptable, adding the decision itself, as far as Republicans are concerned,
7: is an effort to continue their scheme to suppress the vote and rig the midterm elections and beyond.
29: Did the Supreme Court kick the door wide open when it comes to the mid-decade redistricting trend we've experienced as of late?
8: I think of redistricting battles in three phases.
29: Bruce Melman is the founder of Melman Consulting in Washington, D.C.
8: You have the before the Supreme Court phase, when inspired by President Trump, states went with mid-decade redistricting fights. The idea was Republicans could squeeze out more seats, but it turns out Democrats could too in places, including California and Virginia. And prior to the Supreme Court decision, it had been fought pretty much to a draw. Then on Wednesday, two things. That was phase one, kind of in the end going to be a draw. Phase two was Florida was attempting, and they passed on a couple hours after the Supreme Court, but not because of the Supreme Court, their own effort to do what Virginia and Texas and California had done, which might have given Republicans two or three seat edge, assuming it survives constitutional muster, which is not clear because Florida has a provision of their constitution that says you can't do political gerrymandering, and that's pretty much what they're certainly doing. But phase two is now going to be after the Supreme Court, when you have not only Florida attempting its action, but now states like Tennessee, Mississippi, Alabama, South Carolina, theoretically Democratic states looking not to react to the Supreme Court, but rather to react to the Republicans. They're going to probably give it a shot in a lot of those southern red states. They may state by state pick up a seat or two, but they're in phase two. You're likely to see it go from a draw to Republican net gains for the midterms of 2026 by up to five seats, perhaps, total. And then phase three is going to be in 2028 when Katie bar the door. All the states are going to reassess their lines. And I would imagine red and blue states, because of the Supreme Court or merely in competition with one another, are going to all attempt to squeeze out as many possible partisan seats as they can.
29: In your Substack, you talked about some factors for the Republican Party in this midterm that will be very important. And one, you said the GOP needs an economic turnaround. How much are the Republicans hoping that between now and November, 6 months, that the economy takes a turn in their direction and helps them here?
8: Yeah, you know, what's interesting is the Republicans less need the economy to take a turn than economic sentiment to take a turn. You know, corporate profits are hitting historic highs. The S&P 500 has been making historic highs. There is a massive fiscal tailwind from the One Big Beautiful Bill Act that adds about 1% to the GDP, from the hyperscalers and the utility investments. There are a lot of reasons why the animal spirits, as they say, could power a whole lot of economic boom, but people are not feeling it. Right now, consumer sentiment is the lowest number the University of Michigan ever has come up with, and that's decades old. It doesn't go back to the Great Depression, but people are really worried, and they're not feeling good about the economy, and they're not feeling good about the performance of the Trump administration.
29: Another thing you mentioned, it always seems the Republican Party seems to feel like they corner the market on patriotism. You've got this war that's going on that many people in America say is unpopular, but they are willing the Republicans are to back the president on the reason this war is being fought. You've also got the patriotic sentiment of the America's 250th birthday. As that goes on, if Republicans feel really good about how those things are going to play, does that help them in the midterm?
30: Well, so I tend to think Republicans are going to vote Republican. Democrats are going to vote Democrat. You need turnout. Republicans, it's not that we're at war, because unlike a 9/11 or a post Pearl Harbor, Americans didn't feel like we had been hit or wronged, and that this was a patriotic response. You know, the reasons we've gone to war continue to be discussed and debated, and a lot of the voters are kind of catching up to an administration that's offered a variety: the need for regime change, 47 years of terrorism, the risk of a nuclear Iran. So my theory is you need the war to end, and you need it to end with honor. The potential for a wave of patriotism, and it's a tough putt. I'm not suggesting I think this is about to happen. But if you could cut a deal where the Strait of Hormuz opens again, Iran's not going to get nuclear weapons, nor support terrorism in the region. And they've been massively weakened by the military strikes. The U.S. has been devastatingly effective tactically in the military strikes, but strategically, it's not clear how you get out. How you end this thing without allowing the Revolutionary Guard to start collecting a toll on ships going through the Strait of Hormuz. So you need it to end. You'd need people to agree this is an end with honor. And then if troops are coming home right around July 4th, when we're celebrating America 250th, I think that could be a pretty, it would be a huge boost for the economy, and it would be a patriotic upsurge.
29: The third thing you mentioned was the Republican ad machine, and I'll use your words that you used in the Substack, a scorched earth kind of approach to pigeonholing Democrats. Does that kick into overdrive as we head towards the midterms? And do Republicans have the advantage in money to pay for that kind of advertising?
30: Yeah, look, modern American politics is about negative partisanship. It's not that you love your guy. It's that the other person is deemed to be even worse. And the number of people who held their nose and voted for Biden in 2020 or Trump in 24 versus Harris is very common. The Republican advantages heading into 2024 are a better Senate map. You know, the Dems need to pick up net four, which means they got to win four Republican states or more. That's Trump states. That's tough. And not all that many seats, fewer competitive seats are in play in the House than at any midterm in decades. They only need net three in the House, so that ought to be within range for them. But there are fewer. The other big Republican advantage is money. While candidates, incumbents tend to do a little bit better, Dem candidates are holding their own. At the National Party Committee level, and particularly at the super PAC level, and looking at the Trump super PAC, the Republicans are up by hundreds of millions of dollars. If the president unleashes all of that firepower, that's a lot. And they're not going to run positive ads. They're going to try to suggest that the Democratic candidates, maybe they're bad on crime will be the argument, or maybe they'll try to suggest they're bad on the economy, or they'll go back to a lot of the culture war greatest hits. But that's what they'll try to do.
29: One thing missing from this midterm ballot is the president. And when he is not on the ballot, he seems to not care so much about sort of how things go. Do Republicans want him to show a little more interest? Because if the Republicans lose this midterm, if they lose the Senate and the House, guess what's coming? The word impeachment is going to show up somewhere.
30: I think that may be a little bit unfair to the president.

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13: Good morning. It's Monday, May 4th, 2026. I'm Ted Lindner. This is the Fox News Rundown. Star Wars fans, grab your lightsabers. Today is for you. Fox's Michelle Polino has more.
14: A long time ago in a galaxy far, far away, a franchise was born. May the 4th, as Star Wars fans know it, is finally here where all things Star Wars are celebrated around the world. Lego kicked off the event on Friday with the launch of its 1809-piece UCS Mandalorian N1 Starfighter in IMAX theaters for today only. A 25-minute preview of Star Wars The Mandalorian and Grogu. Then it will be released officially May 22nd. While over on StarWars.com, you can celebrate with the kids by whipping up some dinner celebrations fit for a Wookiee. Michelle Polino, Fox News.
13: Former New York City Mayor and Trump attorney Rudy Giuliani hospitalized Sunday.
15: Former New York City Mayor Rudy Giuliani is in the hospital in critical condition but is stable. His representative releasing a statement. It didn't say what happened to the 81-year-old but asked for prayers for America's mayor. Giuliani served as New York City's mayor from 1994 to 2001. He later became President Trump's personal attorney and advisor.
13: Fox's Ashley Strohmeyer. President Trump announcing a project will start today, Monday, aimed at helping stranded ships that are neutral and innocent leave the Strait of Hormuz.
16: The ship movement is merely meant to free up people, companies, and countries that have done absolutely nothing wrong. They are victims of this circumstance.
13: That's Fox's Alex Hogan, who says the U.S. will guide ships safely out of the restricted waterways, according to President Trump. And a highly anticipated sequel topping the movie charts this weekend. Fox's Kathleen Maloney's got all the details for us.
17: The Devil Wears Prada 2 is looking sharp at the box office.
18: Wait, wait. Oh, that's not what you're wearing to the dinner. That's all.
17: Studio estimates say the sequel featuring Anne Hathaway and Meryl Streep topped the box office with $77 million in the U.S. and Canada and $156.6 million internationally. Women drove the success, making up 76% of ticket buyers. The Michael Jackson biopic Michael took second place with $54 million in its second weekend. Universal's animated The Super Mario Galaxy movie lands in third place with just over $12 million after four weekends. Kathleen Maloney, Fox News.
13: And there you go on this Monday morning, May 4th, 2026. I'm Ted Lindner, and this is the Fox News Rundown.
12: This is the Fox News Rundown.

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3: A mass shooting in Oklahoma. I'm Ted Lindner, Fox News. Police searching for two suspects after that shooting took place Sunday night at a park near Arcadia Lake. Edmond, Oklahoma police spokesperson Emily Ward held a press briefing to provide a statement.
4: We understand the concern from the public and those involved, and we are working extremely hard to find these suspects and help these victims.
3: Authorities have confirmed that notifications have been made to all known victims' families. May soon be smooth sailing for neutral ships that are stranded in the Strait of Hormuz because of the war with Iran. Fox's Jonathan Savage has more.
5: President Trump describes Project Freedom as a humanitarian gesture. It begins this morning, an attempt to help some of the 2,000 ships and 20,000 seafarers who have been stranded since the start of Operation Epic Fury. But Iran's military says it'll attack U.S. forces if they enter the Strait of Hormuz. More than 100 aircraft and 15,000 service members are supporting Project Freedom. Ships which have been unable to transit the strait are said to be running low on drinking water, food and other supplies. Jonathan Savage, Fox News.
3: The project is set to start today. Former New York City Mayor Rudy Giuliani in the hospital. Fox's Jim Osmond with more.
6: Giuliani was reported in critical but stable condition, according to a statement posted on the social media platform X. Ted Goodman, a political strategist who worked with Giuliani, said, quote, Giuliani is a fighter who has faced every challenge in his life with unwavering strength, and he's fighting with that same level of strength. The former mayor hosted his online show, America's Mayor Live, Friday night from Palm Beach. Jim Osmond, Fox News.
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7: Stay on top of the latest forecast with America's Weather Team in the palm of your hands.
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10: A chance of showers this evening, along with increasing cloudiness and breezy with winds west-southwest at 17 to 20 miles per hour. Temperatures will be around the mid-40s. Monday, partly sunny with temperatures in the 50s. Winds will be north-northwest around 17 to 22 miles per hour. Gusts could reach as high as 33 miles per hour. And Monday evening, partly cloudy with lows in the low 30s. From the Flag Skywatch Weather Center, I am meteorologist Leah Jones.
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12: I'm Maria Bartiromo, and this is the Fox Business Report.
13: The major averages ending higher last week, with the NASDAQ and S&P 500 closing out the week at fresh record highs, and the tech-heavy NASDAQ trading above the 25,000 level for the first time. As strong earnings season rolled on, and Apple became the latest tech giant to beat Wall Street forecast. Most of the big-cap Magnificent Seven stocks ending higher for the week, with Google parent Alphabet and Amazon notching record closes, even as AI spending worries still linger over the tech sector. Kenny Polcari, chief market strategist at Slate Stone Wealth, says there is continued life in the AI trade.
14: We're still in the very, very early stages of this story, and it only changes from day to day. Quantum's going to be the next thing. It's going to just give it a whole nother set of new life.
13: More earnings are on deck for today, including Palantir Technologies, Paramount, Skydance, and Tyson Foods, among others. That's your Fox Business Report. I'm Hillary Barsky, invested in you.
7: This is the Fox News Rundown.
15: A crackdown on cell phone use in schools has grown rapidly in the past few years. More than 30 states now require or encourage some kind of restrictions, many leaving details up to school districts. And in more than 20 states, it's a statewide bell-to-bell ban during the school day. That's what Republican State Representative Joel Kitchens ended up proposing in Wisconsin after his previous proposal, allowing phones only during open periods like lunch, was passed. It takes effect in July. But he tells Fox 11,
16: "We see from other states, the stricter you are, if you can physically take them away from kids, the more successful you'll be, because you won't have to deal with all the discipline problems of kids trying to sneak a look and stuff."
15: The issue often crosses party lines. In Connecticut, Democratic Representative Jennifer Lieber is co-chair of the legislature's Education Committee.
17: "This has been a major disruptor in the development of our young people."
15: Some parents telling Fox 61, while they share concern about distractions in school, they're also concerned about access to their kids. But at least one person thinks there's a bigger picture that might be overlooked. Listening.
18: "The analogy that in the 1970s we take a TV in and plug it in at our desks is really what we're talking about, because we call it a phone, but it's actually a highway to the world and really a computer and television."
15: Certified family therapist Christine Miles is founder of The Listening Path and author of What Is It Costing You Not to Listen?
18: "I'm so thrilled that the schools are taking these steps to finally get the phones out of school so that we're at least at a good baseline for starting to do things a little bit differently. So, and it just shows how when one school and one person takes an action, another will take another action. And so we really can create a movement and a different paradigm. So all you have to do is go to dinner and see that people are just glued to their phones. So can you imagine what teachers are dealing with on a daily basis in the classroom?"
15: Yeah, and you raise a question about whether the cell phone bans are a solution or a symptom of a deeper issue. And you mentioned the dinner table. Are we all just bad listeners in general now, or was this a problem already before cell phones?
18: Well, it was definitely a problem before cell phones. Cell phones has just exaggerated the problem and actually put fuel on the fire, because it's just given us distraction in our hands and inattention and dopamine hits that are very addictive and pulling us away from conversations and away from relationships and dialogues, whether that's in the workplace, the classroom, or personally. But the problem is not new. It's just magnified. I mean, we've struggled with listening for a very long time. I often say all you have to do is ask yourself the last time somebody didn't listen to you, and the answer comes up pretty quickly that it wasn't that long ago, maybe this morning, this afternoon. And so we feel that. But the real problem is we don't really teach it as a skill. It's something that's just expected that we're going to be able to do because we have two legs. It's so assumed that we're not building this as a true skill as we should be. And that should start in elementary classrooms, in my very strong opinion.
15: We spent a lot of time on writing and reading. Why is that input piece missing? Why have we not been focusing on listening skills?
18: Well, it's definitely a systemic problem, but I think that the real fundamental problem comes down to, if you have never been taught how to do it and it's always been assumed, why would you think it's something that needs to be taught? So we haven't educated our educators on listening. Less than 2% of people have been formally trained how. So how do you solve a problem you don't even know you have? And that's why we've been doing the same thing. I mean, this goes back to, truthfully, ancient Roman times, where we have valued, rewarded, and taught speaking over listening as a communication skill. And that's why we have a $1.2 trillion business problem that miscommunications in the workplaces is creating an enormous cost to businesses.
11: When you talk about and think about listening as a skill, you also talk about listening being the engine behind the four C's. So what are they, and why is that so important?
18: The four C's are really the four C's of the 21st century skills, which are critical thinking, collaboration, communication, and creativity. And listening sits at, like I said, at the center, and I appreciate what you said. It's really the engine. These are the skills for the future of work. We know that technology is changing, AI is coming in, and that really we need humans to ask the best questions, to solve the problems using the technology, because the technology itself doesn't do the work. So this is why it's so important that we build these skills and help curiosity and these aspects through listening at a very early age, again, starting in elementary school.
11: In your book, What Is It Costing You Not to Listen?, you do write about replacing direct questions with six powerful questions. So, for example, how can a teacher use that to benefit students? How does that work?
18: One of the things we know is that we're supposed to ask really smart questions. The problem is that figuring out which questions to ask is really complicated, and we as humans will overcomplicate a lot of things. So that's why the simplicity of just six, and for elementary kids, we teach five. And what that really means is how to get to the deeper story. And what that does is it takes all the agony away of having to think about it. So when you discipline, just like negotiators and journalists like yourself are doing, you're asking some very fundamental questions. And they're really very simple. And the key is to ask open-ended questions. And we know that. But most of the times, people ask very specific and targeted ones, including in classrooms, which narrows the focus. So they're simple, like, take me back to the beginning, or can you tell me more? And also socializing to understand the emotions of the what's being said, whether that's in a math class or in a conversation, because that also unearths a different part of the communication and story. So it's asking about how does that make you feel, or it sounds like you felt. So some very simple questions, when they're married together and used in a very disciplined way, take the complication of listening out of the hands of what gets in the way, which is our brains.
11: Yeah. What about the impact of device use at home, though? And this is something that a lot of parents, I think, struggle with, is trying to rein it in. But you've pointed out that many kids are coming to school already distracted and saturated from device use at home.
18: That's why, again, we're making such huge strides, and I want to congratulate the schools that are banning phones, because taking something away always feels bad, even if it's the right thing to do. And now we've got to do that at the home front as well, that you need to be the mean parent for so many reasons, because your kids are going to go into school distracted, ready for that quick hit, rather than wanting to be more patient and developmentally kind of in tune in school. And so we have to detox them even before they get to school. Plus, there's so much on the devices that are finding them that is really dangerous, like pornography and sex trafficking and content that's age inappropriate. So we think they're safer inside, but in the devices, the world's coming into your living room or to their bedroom. And so there's so many reasons that we need to shut this down.
11: And what about, what parents can do to reinforce the listening skills? What can they work on?
18: Yeah, well, we all need to put our devices down. The average adult spends 6 hours and 40 minutes a day, by the way, on devices outside of work. So that's a lot of screen time. And so the first thing is to start creating dedicated time. It used to be at the dinner table that families really spent a lot of time talking. And now there's a lot, the way kids are involved in activities and so forth, a lot of the families moving with two incomes and two jobs. And so it's really about slowing down to create those moments where the conversations can happen.
11: Where does artificial intelligence fit in to all of this? Does it make listening skills more or less important?
18: I think it makes everything more important. It is fascinating what artificial intelligence can do, but it's the quality of questions and the curiosity that you have that makes the tool the most effective. I interviewed a woman who was expert in this that said she created an algorithm and a math problem that she knew the answer to, and AI got it wrong because it'll only go to so many steps. So that goes back to that critical thinking. And listening is part of how we build that muscle, that we start to look deeper than what we see on the surface. And so that's why it's so important that we skill build this instead of just expecting that it's going to happen automatically, like hearing, which is totally different than listening.
11: Right. That's an excellent point. Hearing's different than listening, and humans can listen differently than AI can, including, yeah, you know, picking up on the nuances and the emotions. You've called this a listening epidemic, really. What are the potential, you know, long-term costs if we don't start fixing it now?
18: I think one thing is because of the device time and socialization is happening very differently and more in isolation, I think we have an empathy crisis that's happening. Not that there's not empathy in the world, there absolutely is, and young people have it, but we have to build that. And I think we expect people to show up empathetic rather than realizing that the way you become more empathetic is through listening and understanding. It's also how we're taking a lot of things at the surface rather than really looking beneath the surface in the news and on social media, and how do we critically understand what's really going on versus taking things at face value. Again, that even includes AI and how we're using that as a tool.
11: For any educators or parents listening who may be really concerned after hearing this about listening skills and what they can do, can you recommend a starting point? What's one thing they could do today to start helping? Yeah. Maybe in addition to reining in device time, what else can they do right now?
18: The first step is to get the devices and minimize the device time, or never start it in the first place if you have a younger child. That's the key to success. But now we have to start a new behavior. And rather than just telling our kids to listen, we need to start practicing listening. And that doesn't have to be perfect. That just has to mean that, again, we're dedicating time. You're not going to get into listening shape unless you're putting some time in, just like you wouldn't get into running shape unless you're going out to jog. So that's really the first step. Realize that the fix isn't just to say it, it's actually to put time on task and the skill building. And then there's lots of tools in the world that can help do that. That's one advantage of technology, is that you can look for some resources through books, including my own, of how to do that at home. And then my mission is to really help the schools educate this and have this become a core curriculum in a simple, repeatable, and scalable way for both the educators and the students.
11: Christine Miles, certified family therapist and author of What Is It Costing You Not to Listen? Thank you very much for your time.
18: Thank you.

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13: News. I'm Ted Linder. At least 10 people injured following a shooting near Arcadia Lake in Edmond, Oklahoma Sunday night. Edmond police spokesperson saying the victims were in various conditions. Police telling Fox 25 Oklahoma City two men wearing ski masks opened fire on a group of people at what attendees described as a Sunday fun day event. No suspects are in custody. President Trump responding to a new peace proposal from Iran and has indicated he's not too optimistic it can end the conflict.
14: The president told reporters he'd like to eliminate Iran's remaining 15% ballistic missile capacity, and he left the door wide open for restarting military strikes in Iran.
13: That's Fox's Brian Yenis. For now, a 3-week ceasefire continues to hold. America's listening to Fox News.

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2: 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Each day I'll give you the big stories making headlines that really matter. Food, inflation, schools, investments. I'll tell you the best thing I heard all day, an audio clip that made me sit up and take notice. I'll have the key three of the most consequential stories in the news cycle as well. We'll keep an eye on the markets, farm news, some sports, and those big developing stories from City Hall all the way to the White House. And we'll have a few laughs along the way as well. Talk to you then.
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6: Partly cloudy, windy, and chilly for today. We'll have highs only in the low 50s. It'll feel a lot colder with a northwest wind 20 to 30 and gusting up to 40. Tonight, we'll see the winds lighten up out of the northwest under partly cloudy skies. We'll drop down to about 30, and another chilly one on Tuesday under partly cloudy skies. We'll have highs in the upper 40s. It looks like we stay chilly in the 50s through Thursday before warmer weather towards the end of the week. From the Flag Skywatch Weather Center, I'm Chief Meteorologist Dean Wysocki.
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0: editor-in-chief of The Federalist. She's got a brand new book. Also, Sean Spicer is going to join us also with a book. I got to get a book. Should I write a book? Let's write a book. Everyone's got a book. And then Scott Jennings, our colleague on Salem, as well as the incredible, brilliant analyst on CNN. I don't know if you saw, but Scott, everyone says, how does Scott Jennings sit on that panel show and, you know, take it every single day? It's 4-on-1, including Abby Phillips from CNN. She's supposed to be the moderator, but she piles on Scott Jennings all the time. Never lets him finish without interrupting. Finally, it got to him last week. He finally showed that he is, in fact, human, and he lost his temper for like 30 seconds. And Jim Acosta is calling for him to be fired. Jim Acosta, you know, the guy who got fired from CNN. So we'll talk to Scott Jennings coming up in the program as well. But just for a quick moment, because I honestly don't like talking about myself that much. I do like talking about my wife and my children quite a bit. But I don't like talking about myself. But I recognize that suddenly, after talking to the greater Washington area for going on 15 years now, either first thing in the morning or for a few years during everyone's afternoon drive home, that today we've got company. Everyone in Washington on our flagship station, WMAL, we're now suddenly finding ourselves coast to coast with national syndication on the Salem Network. And we are so excited and so thrilled to bring our conversation that we have every morning from the nation's capital to everyone in this nation. And so briefly, you might not know who I am, and that's okay. Hopefully we'll get to know each other quite a bit, and I'll get to know you as well over the next several years because, well, this is talk radio and you get to talk to me. In fact, if you're interested, 855-784-4255, if you want to jump in and engage in the conversation all morning long, we'd love to talk to you as well. My name's Larry O'Connor. I'm currently the editor of Town Hall, which is part of the Salem Media family. You know Town Hall. 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And I'm honored to be the editor of those sites, that site in particular, townhall.com. I started in this world thanks to Andrew Breitbart. It was 17 years ago when I was working as a theater manager in Southern California, working on big Broadway musicals and smaller shows as well. I used to general manage the Schubert Theater in Los Angeles. And Andrew Breitbart said on the Dennis Miller radio show that he was starting a conservative website for people in the entertainment business. I reached out and said, yeah, I've been sort of a closeted conservative for many years. Andrew Breitbart responded. I started writing for him. He made me an editor of one of his sites. I started a live stream radio show back in 2009. And, well, here we are. I eventually ended up filling in for Dennis Miller in his national radio show and then Hugh Hewitt. And then I was hired by WMAL in Washington, D.C. in 2012, and I haven't looked back. It's been amazing. Salem News Channel viewers will remember that I had a primetime show for a year back in 22 when this channel first launched. And that was great and fantastic and really set me up for this new era. And now I recognize I follow in the footsteps of giants, not only Hugh Hewitt, who used to be the morning man here on Salem Nationwide, who is a friend and a mentor, but also, ironically, Chris DeGaulle, the man who used to wake you up until about 5 weeks ago when he decided to run for Congress. Well, Chris DeGaulle is literally my best friend, and he was the best man at my wedding. I am humbled and honored to now be picking up the microphone where he left it, and hopefully, over the course of the next several days and weeks, we're going to have a great relationship. 855-784-4255. Give us a call. Coming up, Hans von Spakovsky. Good morning. It's O'Connor and Company.
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2: They are still searching for the gunman. I'm Dave Anthony, Fox News. After a mass shooting late last night near Oklahoma City.
3: There's a party at Lake Arcadia. Edmond Police, along with Oklahoma Highway Patrol and Oklahoma City Police, responded to find multiple victims.
2: Emily Ward with Edmond Police. At least 12 people taken to hospitals. No update yet on their conditions. Rudy Giuliani's in critical condition in a Florida hospital. Fox's Ashley Strohmeyer has more.
4: His representative releasing a statement. It didn't say what happened to the 81-year-old, but asked for prayers for America's mayor. Giuliani served as New York City's mayor from 1994 to 2001. He later became President Trump's personal attorney and advisor.
2: That was during the first Trump term, and the president posted on Truth Social that Giuliani's a warrior and was right about everything in his attempts to help the president overturn 2020 election results, though court challenges fell short, and Giuliani was later indicted in two states on criminal charges and was sued and held liable for defaming two Georgia election workers. And Fox's Jared Halpern reports from the White House. President Trump also posted about a new plan on the Iran conflict.
5: Project Freedom, President Trump says, will guide ships unable to transit the Strait of Hormuz through the narrow waterway controlled by Iran. In a social media post, the president says the ships are from areas of the world not in any way involved in what is taking place in the Middle East, calling it a humanitarian gesture.
2: Well, the president also warned any interference will be dealt with forcefully, but Fox's Doug Luzader reports.
6: An Iranian parliament leader admonished the president over the new shipping operation. Here's what he wrote on X. Warning, any American interference in the new maritime regime of the Strait of Hormuz will be considered a violation of the ceasefire. The Strait of Hormuz and the Persian Gulf would not be managed by Trump's delusional posts.
2: And the price of oil's up slightly. The price of the gas pump up another penny. AAA's national average for regular, $4.45 a gallon now. 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
12: Partly cloudy, windy, and chilly for today. We'll have highs only in the low 50s. It'll feel a lot colder with a northwest wind 20 to 30 and gusting up to 40. Tonight, we'll see the winds lighten up out of the northwest under partly cloudy skies. We'll drop down to about 30, and another chilly one on Tuesday under partly cloudy skies. We'll have highs in the upper 40s. It looks like we stay chilly in the 50s through Thursday before warmer weather towards the end of the week. From the Flag Skywatch Weather Center, I'm Chief Meteorologist Dean Wysocki.
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0: Good morning. O'Connor and Company continues here on this Monday morning from your nation's capital. Larry O'Connor here with our legal analyst, Hans von Spakovsky, Advancing American Freedom. And Hans, we're going to get to your time at the Kentucky Derby in a minute because you did see a legendary race. They're already making movies about this. They're writing the screenplays, and I can't wait to see them. But real fast, still in the election law arena, which really is your wheelhouse and expertise. You've been writing some op-eds over at our site, PJ Media, part of the Town Hall Media family, haven't you?
1: Yeah, no, I have. I have special loyalty to PJ. They published some of my first op-eds many, many years ago.
0: There you go. We get only the best in the Town Hall Media family. I saw this story out in New Jersey. The New York Post wrote it up over the weekend. And I was very confused, Hans, because I was told that this never happens. This is the kind of thing that no one needs to worry about. It has to do with forging voter registrations. You know, the same voter registrations that the Save America Act would ensure allows only for U.S. citizens and people who can prove their citizenship to register to vote. Well, this guy, Henrelin Ibazim, former Democrat mayoral candidate in New Jersey, pled guilty. So he's already said, yeah, you betcha, I did it, I'm guilty. Pled guilty to forging about 1,000 voter registration applications during the 2021 Democratic primary. So Hans, make this make sense. I thought that this doesn't happen, that the Republicans who want the Save America Act are just chasing their own tail. They're trying to divide this country. Forget about the fact that over 80% of Americans think this is a reasonable thing to ask. Hans, does this happen more than we hear about in the news?
1: Yes, and New Jersey and New York have a really bad history of this kind of thing. I mean, there have been multiple convictions in those states of people, including candidates and political party activists, for doing what? They register voters, sometimes fake registrations, other times of real people, but without telling those people they're registering them to vote. And then what do? They request absentee ballots in their names and fill them out and submit them. And look, about a decade ago in Troy, New York, there were actually convictions there, including of a political consultant. Who were they targeting? People in poor urban neighborhoods. And when they were asked, well, why did they go there? They said, well, these are the people who probably won't notice that we registered them to vote and voted in their name and were least likely to complain. So it's the urban poor, the constituents of Democrats, really, who are usually targeted by this.
0: They're targeted and exploited. That's what they're doing, and they're stealing their votes. And obviously, that's why you would do it. There's no other reason to forge 1,000 applications and registrations to vote unless you plan on getting those ballots and then basically stuffing the ballot box. Now, extrapolate that to a state like Oregon or California, where they have automatic mail-in ballots. So you don't even have to request it for absentee. You're just going to automatically get a ballot for that election. It's like a slam dunk. Is that why those states continue to trend more Democrat? Because basically, Democrats are gaming the system.
1: Yeah, I think so. And keep in mind that, you know, one of the only security measures they have, right, or security for absentee ballots is signature comparison. And what's going on right now? Democrats have filed lawsuits, I think, in about half a dozen states saying signature comparison should be gotten rid of because it's discriminatory. So they even want to get rid of that last security measure.
0: So not
1: for
0: even
1: mail-in ballots.
0: Not even photo ID. Not even, I mean, they've already got rid of photo ID. Now they don't even want you to be able to compare signatures. That's absolute insanity. Right. Hans, quickly, I want to get to Attorney General or Acting Attorney General Todd Blanche. He said that this Comey indictment that was handed down by a grand jury in North Carolina actually is about a lot more than just the 8647 Instagram post. Do you know anything about that? Or do you have any hunch as to where this might be going?
1: Well, Blanche said they have witnesses and documents, but then he wouldn't say what they were. Well, I hope he's got a lot more than he's got, because, look, I don't like the former head of the FBI. I think he abused his powers for partisan political reasons. But the indictment so far, what we've heard about it, I think it strays into First Amendment territory, and I don't think they really have a criminal case. So whatever other evidence he said would be key to them actually having a case with merit against him.
0: Well, we'll keep an eye out for that. So, Hans, finally, I was at the Virginia Gold Cup races this week, a guest of Daniel Turner from Power of the Future. We had a blast over there. And then I get this photo on my phone from you, Hans. Let's take a quick look at it if we can, if you're watching on Salem News Channel. You know, we hear this lilting, sugary, sweet Southern accent on you, Hans. We know you're a Southern gentleman, but there you are at the Kentucky Derby. How many mint juleps are you into by this point? You look like you're feeling no pain there at the Derby.
1: I'm not going to admit or deny how many mint juleps I have. They do come in special glasses. They come in special glasses, and we do now have a nice collection of those at our house.
0: Oh, so it's not your first time. See, this is a bucket list thing for me, but you saw a legendary race. Did you have money on Golden Tempo?
1: I did not. My wife and I both lost, but the people we were there with, an old friend of mine, his wife, she picked the winner. And the odds, that
0: phenomenal.
1: I mean, it was a come from behind. I don't know how much she won, but she did very well on that race.
0: Absolute bedlam, and the first woman trainer, and two brother jockeys finished first and second. This has Hollywood written all over it, and I cannot wait for it. What an incredible race, Golden Tempo from behind. Hans, great talking with you. Thanks for joining us. We'll talk to you next week.
1: Thanks.
0: More to come. It's O'Connor and Company. Thanks.
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6: 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This is throughout the day on Monday. Slick roads out there when you're traveling.
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9: Who went on a shooting spree and why? I'm Dave Anthony, Fox News. Big questions near Oklahoma City, where there was a mass shooting late last night during a party at Lake Arcadia. At least 12 people hospitalized.
10: We understand the concern from the public and those involved, and we are working extremely hard to find these suspects and help these victims.
9: Edmond, Oklahoma police spokeswoman Emily Ward also hospitalized Rudy Giuliani in critical condition in Florida. We haven't been told what his illness is. The former New York City mayor was also a Trump lawyer and advisor in the president's first term, a key player in the attempts to overturn the 2020 Trump election loss. The president on Truth Social calls Giuliani a true warrior. Another post details something new in the conflict with Iran called Project Freedom.
11: The president calls this a humanitarian mission in the Strait of Hormuz to try to get these ships out of the Persian Gulf. Here's what he wrote on Truth Social. For the good of Iran, the Middle East, and the United States, we have told these countries that we will guide their ships safely out of these restricted waterways so that they can freely and ably get on with their business. Now, this comes as there were reports of at least two more ships coming under attack over the weekend. Iran's threats have bottled up traffic in the Gulf and disrupted world oil markets.
9: That's Fox's Doug Luzader. Iran State TV reports they prevented the entry of U.S. warships in an area of the strait. The price of oil is up again this morning. Gas up another penny. AAA's national average for regular $4.45 a gallon, 34 cents higher than a week ago. Three people are dead on a cruise ship.
12: The deaths are being put down to hantavirus, a rare infection usually passed to humans by rodents. At least three more are sick, including one who's in intensive care. The outbreak happened on board the MV Hondius on a trip from southern Argentina to the Cape Verde Islands off West Africa.
9: Fox's Jonathan Savage. The search in Morocco for two missing American soldiers taking part in military exercises there. It's feared they fell off a cliff. 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
9: Cole Allen returns to court today in Washington. The suspect in the White House Correspondents' Dinner attack has a hearing. Among the charges he faces, attempting to assassinate the president. Now an update on the case against James Comey, the former FBI director turned Trump critic, indicted again months after the first case accusing him of lying to Congress was dismissed.
15: James Comey was indicted last week on charges that included threatening the life of President Trump. Comey posted a photo of seashells arranged to read 8647. Acting Attorney General Blanche on NBC's Meet the Press said the indictment goes further.
16: The seashells are part of that case. I mean, that's what the public sees. But without a doubt, and it should be evident by the fact that it's been 11 months since the posting and the indictment, there is an investigation that takes place.
15: Comey has not entered a plea in court, but responded in a social media post that he is still innocent of any crime. Gernal Scott, Fox News.
9: On Wall Street, stock futures are falling before this week's trading. In the NBA playoffs, Cleveland beat Toronto 114-102 to advance to the second round. And the top seed in the East, Detroit, also moved on into Game 7.
17: 303 times in NBA playoff history, one team had a 3-1 series lead. Before Saturday, only 13 teams had blown a 3-1 lead and lost the series. Since Saturday, it's happened twice. First, the 76ers won their third in a row against the Celtics to advance to the second round against the Knicks. Sunday in Detroit, the Pistons, who had won an Eastern Conference best 60 games in the regular season, completed their unlikely comeback from 3-1 down to win a playoff series with three straight wins. After Detroit had come back from 24 down in Game 6 to force Game 7, Pistons won the decider at home in convincing fashion, 116-94.
9: Fox's Jared Max. In hockey's playoffs, Montreal beat Tampa Bay 2-1 in a Game 7 to advance on a round 1. Colorado beat Minnesota 9-6 in the start of their second round series. I'm Dave Anthony. This is Fox News.
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20: The Elks Police Department and Dickey County, North Dakota's state attorney, issuing a public safety warning for a criminal network. They say federal and multi-state law enforcement have identified it as targeting children through online gaming platforms and social media apps. That includes Discord, Roblox, TikTok, and Instagram. Oaks police say people contact children posing as friends and use threats to manipulate them. Congresswoman Julia Fedorchuk says the U.S. House has passed the Farm Food and National Security Act of 2026, the first full five-year farm bill to clear the chamber since 2018. Bill passed with a bipartisan vote of 224 to 200. After advancing out of committee with support from both parties, Fedorchuk says the legislation provides long-term certainty for North Dakota farmers and ranchers by strengthening the farm safety net, expanding access to credit, locking in higher reference prices, and crop insurance improvements included in last year's tax legislation. Woman faces multiple charges after deputies find nearly an ounce of meth in her car during a traffic stop in Griggs County. Sheriff's office says the driver pulled over between Glenfield and Cooperstown for failure to display registration plates. They say they found meth, packaging materials, and drug paraphernalia. 38-year-old Jennifer Smith arrested on suspicion of meth and drug paraphernalia possession and driving under suspension. From the Flag Family Newsroom, I'm Jim Miller.
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0: Two open seats, 8 Fargo City Commission candidates. 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
2: Monday, Monday.
3: Oh, yeah. Yeah, it is that day.
2: So good to me.
3: I don't know about that. Or staying up too late to watch the Wild hockey game last night. What an unbelievable opening round game with the Avalanche. The final on the hockey game, Alex, 9-6. I know that doesn't really strike you as much, but it is that's a lot of goals in hockey. It's almost like a football game. Oh, it was crazy. Yeah, they outscored us in the first. We outscored them in the second. They basically 4 unanswered in the fourth, and Wild got beat in game one of their next round. But big game, James, will be in here in just a bit. We'll talk about that with the sports page check. Got Dino in the Weather Center. Jim Miller's in the newsroom. And we'll get business reports at the bottom of the hour. It's the Need to Know Morning Show on the Flag. Happy Monday. 5-4, May 4th. May the 4th be with you. Is that the thing?
5: Yeah, I've heard that so many times today. I'm sick of it already.
3: Are you already? I just saw it on the boxing this morning.
5: Yeah. It's so overused.
3: Was it just as windy in town last night as it was at the lakes? Because the wind was out of control.
5: I was out in the afternoon. I go to bed before you do. And it was beautiful. We had an absolutely beautiful day. I got to grill. It was wonderful.
3: Yay. It was way windy. And it didn't. Yesterday was beautiful during the day, but during the evening, as we got into last night, man, I mean, it was cranking up. Also, I heard this boom and was the had a deal sitting out on the deck that blew over. I was like, what is going on? And man, it was cranking. I got to ask Dino about that. But today looks pretty good. Not bad.
5: Well, we're 52. So after yesterday, not really. 20% chance of rain. Not sure about the wind yet today. Like I said, Dean will be in shortly. We're at 47 right now. Tomorrow, even chillier, 48 for us on Tuesday. Wednesday, 52. We'll see a little sun on Thursday and 59. Friday, 59. Saturday, 65. So that's what she is looking like the next few. A lot cooler. But man, oh man, Sunday was gorgeous. I even got a little red from the sun.
3: Nice.
5: Very, very, yep, yep. It
3: was gorgeous. What'd you grill? Some steaks, some burgers?
5: Brats. My mom said, hey, I'm craving brats. I said, I got you, girl. Come on over.
3: Always a strong call.
5: Yeah, you can't go wrong.
3: No, you can't. Every Monday, I just look at the weekend. Right now, Friday looks like 60-ish. Saturday, 65. Sunday, a little rain and 65-ish. So, weekend looks okay. So we get ready for that. Lots to do on the show today. Mariah Prusha will be here just after 8 o'clock to talk some health and wellness and fitness, all that kind of stuff. Rhonda Jorgensen is going to be in just after 8:30 from West Fargo Police. They've got Click It for Coffee.
5: Yeah. Well,
3: I thought it was coffee.
5: This is something different, I guess. Okay. So we'll find out from Rhonda.
3: Yeah. They love coffee.
5: Well, yeah, we love coffee in West Fargo. It's a thing.
3: We love coffee here. Coffee. All good. Officer Rhonda Jorgensen again, about 8:35. Bridget Rita will be here just after 7. What'd you do? Where'd you go on the TiVo today?
5: Oh, well, we're kicking it off with Peter Doocy. He had on Dave McCormick talking about Trump. He told Congress that the Iran war has been terminated. It's over. So we'll find out, is it really over or is it just Trump saying that so they don't have to go before Congress and, I don't know, try to get this thing funded? That probably wouldn't work with all the Democrats. So, yeah, so we'll be talking about it. I mean, they've had this ceasefire now for weeks, and if it's a ceasefire, does that qualify as being over?
3: Yeah, good question.
5: So then we'll also catch up with Ducey talking about UFOs. What's the deal? Are we ever going to find...
3: Yeah, they say they're going to release it. Yeah, the
5: out the truth. Yep, Trump said, yep, I've got the files. We're going to release them. So Ducey interviews a U.S. UFO expert, Jeremy Corbell, and talks about the secrets of the USO files, what he knows about it. So some interesting stuff there. There was a, I just watched an interview with Goldie Hawn on, Kimmel, talking about that she had a UFO experience at one time.
3: Goldie Hawn did?
5: Goldie Hawn said she did on Kimmel the other day. So
3: I know I did. I don't know what it was, but it wasn't,
5: she was saying there was this large, this screeching sound. It was how they were communicating. So she heard some kind of screeching sound. And then the UFO touched her. And she said it was like a divine experience. I mean, she just felt peace and whatever. So I don't know.
3: So an alien actually touched her, or the unidentified flying object touched her?
5: The alien touched her. She actually saw an alien. So she was...
3: She had a close encounter, the first kind.
5: Describing that, yeah. Maybe I'll shoot that to you.
3: Who knew?
5: I'll shoot that to you, so maybe we'll have time for that one, too. Also, after we're done talking to Rhonda, we might have a little time here. CNN's Abby Phillips was... talking about one of the leading Democrat candidates who has a Nazi tattoo. And she suggests that if it was a Republican candidate, it wouldn't fly at all. But some reason, the Democrats are defending the guy with the Nazi tattoo. So we have a quick cut of the Democrats defending this idiot.
3: I want to say he's the guy running for mayor or governor in Washington State, or say he's running for Senate in Washington or something.
5: Graham Planter.
3: Yeah.
5: And he's running for Senate. Yeah. Senate candidate. But it's okay. He was young and dumb. He might not have known what that Nazi tattoo meant at the time.
3: Oh yeah, that's what they say about him. Again, like you said, if it was a conservative, they would never let it go.
5: Oh please,
3: they'd never let it go.
5: So it's kind of a cute cut there. And then we have this one now too. The left is completely bonkers. Someone on the left, Representative Seth Moulton, calling for Hegseth to be executed for war crimes. Anderson Cooper didn't believe it until they rolled the tape. We've got Scott Jennings here on CNN.
3: Oh, yeah. Okay.

0: In World War II, the Allies tried Nazi submarine captains for doing this exact same thing. And guess what the conclusion was? They got executed. Listen to that, Mr. Secretary.
1: Yeah.
2: Better shape. And
3: Anderson Cooper, like, okay. No, I don't think he said that. He wouldn't say that. Roll tape. Yep, he said it, Anderson.
4: Well, Seth Moulton's a veteran. He's from Massachusetts. So enough said there. Massachusetts is as gone as Minnesota or California. So I don't know. See what's going on in Boston? roving gangs of what takeovers are happening in Boston, and the Bostonians are illegals, or what? Well, no, the young kids that are running around on their little dirt
3: scooters.
4: Bikes and their little scooters and things, taking things. I think it was in Boston, but yeah. Then Michelle Wu, she's something special. There's that. Well, I mean, what war crimes are you talking about, dude? And what about all the other presidents that acted on numerous operations without congressional approval? What about all of that?
3: Yeah, and what about Obama going in with drones to take out leaders?
4: Yeah.
3: There was no war declared, nothing going on there. He just didn't like the leadership, so he takes them out with a drone? That's okay?
4: Yeah. That was fine.
3: Sure. Yeah. That was Obama.
4: All of it was fine under both parties of all the presidents, except until before Trump showed up. Now we can't have any of that.
3: No.
4: Because it's Trump. I saw, if you watched any golf over the weekend, the Cadillac championship was being played at Trump Doral, and the Prez was there yesterday. The guy, I mean, does he ever take a day? He went to the Doral to congratulate the winners, and he was taking pictures with people and hanging out and watching golf, and I don't think he ever sleeps. But, yeah, so that's what the Prez was doing yesterday, back at it today. It is the 4th of May, May the 4th. National Self-Employed Day today. If you're an entrepreneur, today's your day. World Password Day today. Should change your passwords. The problem is I never write them down.
3: It's too hard to remember.
4: I do. I got three mainstays in my life, and that's the words I use. It's Bird Day today. Celebrate the birds. Man, I'll tell you what, if you're in Lakes Country, the eagles sure have been flying around.
3: Oh, that's like awesome.
4: Crazy. I was driving around a bit on Saturday to run some errands. The eagles here. Look up, there's another eagle. National Weather Observers Day today. It's National Candied Orange Peel Day. Ooh, candied orange peels. Sounds tasty. National Orange Juice Day, Renewal Day, and it is, of course, National Star Wars Day today. Happy Star Wars Day, May the 4th, that whole thing. And tomorrow, Cinco de Mayo, which always falls on the same day of the week as St. Pat's Day. Seriously. So there you go. Got May the 4th today.
3: Did you watch the Kentucky Derby at all? I guess that was like a photo finish. The horse came like from the very back round to the corner and won.
4: Yes. Did you watch it?
3: I did not. No, I just heard about it this morning. A total long shot. So if you'd had money on that. You do pretty good. Golden Tempo, I believe, was its name.
4: First female trainer to win, to win the Kentucky Derby. She's the trainer of Golden Tempo. And yes, he was in last place, basically.
3: Yeah, they're saying it was like Secretariat, like the movie.
4: Yeah, it was crazy. It was like Seabiscuit, like that movie.
3: Seabiscuit. Okay.
4: Yeah, I mean, back of the pack. Started making the move. All of a sudden, just chipping away at
3: That's
4: it. Coming
3: exciting.
4: Up, coming up on the outside. Yeah, it was pretty good. We watched a couple of the prelim races. We watched the Turf Classic, which was kind of cool to watch. Mm-hmm. I was back and forth between that and basketball, but yeah.
3: Did you watch the Derby, Dean?
5: Yeah, I caught the replay, and wow! I mean, what an
4: unreal!
5: What an amazing from. Correct me if I'm wrong. Didn't they go from last to first?
3: I think
4: yes.
3: So.
5: Yeah. Unbelievable
3: that
5: run.
3: Is something.
5: Holy moly. Huh.
4: And the gal's name is Sherry DeVoe. She was the first woman trainer to win the Derby.
5: Good deal.
4: 152 years.
5: Wow.
4: Yeah. But yeah, from the back. And I mean, that horse just, it didn't, it's not like it sprinted. It just crept up,
3: kept
4: and all of a sudden.
3: Going.
4: It was right there.
5: Who was the jockey?
4: I don't know. I didn't see that.
5: Okay.
4: I saw that Belichick was there.
5: Nice.
4: Bill Belichick and his lovely girlfriend, Jordan. Yeah, they were.
3: They're still together.
4: yeah, they are. Wouldn't

0: Wow.
1: I was Bill Belichick. I'd do whatever I had to do. Sorry. You want me to rub your feet, baby? I'll rub your feet.
0: Keep mama happy.
1: You need your corns filed down there. I'll take care of you, whatever you need.
0: Yeah, I'll give you the money. You go get it done.
1: Yeah, there you go.
0: Here's the card.
1: Let's get into this. Dino, what is with the wind last night?
2: That wind,
1: it was
2: really,
1: a beautiful day.
2: Yeah, and gorgeous all of a sudden, day, wasn't it?
1: Stuff's getting blown over on the deck, and what's going on?
2: Yeah, cold front came through, a little bit of shower activity east of the valley this morning, pushing through Lakes Country right now. That's not going to add up to much, but behind that, windy conditions for this afternoon.
0: Well, thank you for yesterday.
2: Wasn't it gorgeous?
0: I spent pretty much all afternoon outside. I grilled, hung out with my son and my mother and
2: nice.
0: The dogs. It was great.
2: Perfect.
0: You look like you got a lot of sun there, bud.
2: I got a little sun. I forgot to put the sunscreen on.
0: Did you wear your hat when you were out there?
2: I do, yeah.
0: Oh,
2: but
0: man.
2: I was just sitting on the back porch, which faces west,
0: uh-huh.
2: and just listening to music and relaxing, feet up, and just ended up falling asleep.
0: Okay, that'll do it.
2: So got a little bit of sun, yeah, a little bit. But boy, I'll tell you, it was a great weekend weather-wise. I told you it was going to be a nice weekend.
0: Sunday was perfect.
2: Yes, now we go back in the toilet for weather-wise this week if you like the warmer weather. This week's going to be a chilly week. Today, we've got a cold front that's pressed through the area. We're going to see winds ramp up out of the northwest, 20 to 30 and gusty, with highs only in the low 50s. We're currently in the mid 40s, so we're not going to move much. Tonight, down into the upper 20s to near 30, and then tomorrow, only in the 40s, mid to upper 40s for highs tomorrow. It looks like we stay in the 50s for the rest of the week. What about the upcoming weekend? I'll have, can we have back-to-back nice weekends?
0: No. No, we can't.
2: I'll have more on the weekend forecast coming up at about 6:50.
0: All right.
2: But hey, I hope everybody got out to it. It was a great weekend.
0: Sunday really was gorgeous. Jay's like, well, I'm not going to pressure wash this till you go inside because it's noisy. I said, we ain't going inside.
2: Yeah, that's
1: not happening.
0: It's nice. We're sitting out here.
1: Make the noise, boy.
2: No doubt.
1: Make that noise.
0: Yeah.
1: There you go. All right. Thanks, buddy. 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Get the app if you're a customer. As we say, you can pay your bill with your phone. Nothing wrong with that. Big game, James, in the house. I stayed up way too late watching that amazing hockey game. Unfortunately, we came out on the wrong end of it. But what a back and forth.
3: Yeah.
1: It was unreal.
3: There was not as much defense as both squads anticipated
1: in the first
3: game of the series. The Wild without Joel Eriksson-Ek, their top centerman, and their third-best defenseman in Jonas Brodin. Last night, it seems as though they're probably not expected to be back in the lineup till Game 3, possibly, for either of them. And you can see in the game last night, the Wild in that second period, Jake Middleton got bested a handful of times, and there was some disconnect in that second and third line defensively because of that. Also offensively for the Wild, they made some incredible things happen offensively, but they did not have a lot of scrums up at the net like they usually do when Eriksson-Ek is in the lineup. So the Wild do fall in that opening series. One of the highest scoring playoff games I've ever seen, 9-6. The Avs knocked off the Wild. Quinn Hughes had a goal and two assists. There was four more goal scorers for Minnesota, and now Colorado leads that best-of-seven series 1-0.
1: But listen, don't you agree? First period ends 3-2, Avs up. Second period, we score 3-2, it's tied. So that was basically we're starting the game over again for the third period.
3: Really were.
1: And they got three unanswered, and that was it.
3: Yeah, it was three right away to start the period. The Wild struck back and just unfortunately ended it up falling short in that one. But to be down, I mean, it was stalemated 10 minutes into the game. Then in a matter of 2 minutes and 1 second, Colorado went from tied at 0-0 to up 3-0 on the Wild. And so the fact the Wild fought back and were in it and tied at 5 in the third at any point was pretty darn impressive. And I think it's gave a little bit of a shock overall to Colorado. And hopefully they can rebound here in Game 2, which is Tuesday night at 7 on ESPN.
1: I think we can beat them.
3: Very much so. Yeah, I mean, they went 2-2 in the regular season against the Avs, and now they got to try and beat them in a best-of-seven series here this postseason. They just gave the Colorado Avalanche the first strike in this series and the first victory in it.
1: I feel better about them than I do the Spurs and the Wolves, just saying.
3: Hey, well, with Anthony Edwards, he's listed as questionable, not expected to play, though, tonight. I don't think he'll play till Game 3, possibly 4, depending on how he's recovering from that injury. But game one between the Wolves and Spurs in San Antonio here this evening, 8:30, late tip-off, NBC Sports Network, so we can get coverage for that one. For the Minnesota Twins, they got a 4-3 victory over the Toronto Blue Jays to split that four-game set over the weekend. Twins won 4 out of 7 games in that regular season series against the Jays. Unfortunately, though, for the Twins, after only 9 pitches and 1 out recorded, Joe Ryan left the game with right elbow discomfort. There is speculation on the severity of the injury, but as of right now, nothing has been confirmed. It's not seeming to be super great by any means, especially considering the Twins are already down 6 pitchers. So they're off tonight before heading to our nation's capital to take on the Nationals beginning on what will be Tuesday evening. And the Force and Stampede in the Western Conference Final, they're tied up at a game apiece after 2 games, heading back to Fargo Friday and Saturday nights for games 3 and 4.
1: Let's go. Go Wolves, go Wild, go Force. We got playoffs going on all over the place. Love it. All right, buddy, thank you. Let's get a business update in here, see what's going on there.
4: I'm Lauren Simonetti, and this is the Fox Business Report.
5: GameStop Chief Executive Ryan Cohen is offering to buy eBay. Cohen tells the Wall Street Journal that GameStop already has purchased a 5% stake in eBay. It started the investment in February and now is offering $125 a share in cash and stock. Cohen says he'd like to make eBay into a much bigger competitor to Amazon. Crude oil prices are higher than this morning. Brent crude at $112 a barrel, West Texas Intermediate at $105, though President Trump has a plan to guide commercial ships out of the Strait of Hormuz. Amazon is turning its supply chain into a new business. The Wall Street Journal says Amazon Supply Chain Services will provide logistics for business customers. That's your Fox Business Report. I'm Ginny Cosilda. 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
8: North Dakota Tribal College System worried Congress will cut tribal college funding. Executive Director Dr. Tracy Bauer says President Trump's 2027 budget calls for cuts by up to 90% for tribal schools. She says tribal colleges are often lumped into efforts to eliminate DEI programs. The funding agreements are guaranteed in large part due to treaties with Native American tribes and people. She says upholding the funds outlined in the treaties are not optional. Prosecutors planning to present a third plea agreement in the Terry Steinbaum case. Former director of the North Dakota Game and Fish Department facing misdemeanor sexual assault charges. Documents indicate he's planning to enter an Alford plea, meaning he is pleading guilty but maintaining innocence. Steinbaum was previously facing felony charges, but prosecutors dropped the case after the judge rejected 2 previous plea deals. The new deal on new misdemeanor charges expected to be presented to the judge this week. Flags across the state being lowered to honor the life of state Liz Conby of Fargo. Governor Armstrong ordered U.S. and state flags to half staff from dawn to dusk following her death in a crash near Minneapolis. Conby served 2 legislative sessions representing District 11. She also served on the House Education and Energy and Natural Resources Committees and was seeking re-election. A celebration of life is set for today in Moorhead. From the Flag Family Newsroom, I'm Jim Miller.
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0: Little Randy. That I'm
1: wild and it's his birthday today.
0: Oh. You
1: may wonder. Randy Travis, 67 today.
0: Huh.
1: He's been going through a lot.
0: Health-wise.
1: He's got viral cardiomyopathy and congestive heart failure, which resulted in a long-term battle with aphasia, a condition impairing his speech and communication. So he can't speak very well. If you've seen him, but he's having a rough go of it. But 67's a little young for all of that, I would think.
0: Well, he was pretty crazy in his younger days. Running naked and all kinds of crazy stuff. Yeah.
1: Hell of an actor too, I always thought. He did a pretty good job on the Lonesome Dove. He was in a bunch of westerns. Did a lot of acting too. Just a sweet guy. Got to meet him twice. He's just he kind of struck me as being really tall. When you see him tall and thin, like 6+, I was like, wow, I'm taller than you are. I didn't think so. But just a sweet guy. Wish him the best. Happy birthday, Randy Travis, 67 today. We have got an okay kind of a, I don't know.
0: No, it's cold after
1: chilly,
0: yesterday.
1: Yep.
0: We're 46 now, heading up to 52. Slight chance of rain going on today. Tomorrow, 48. Man, at least we had Sunday. Wednesday, 52. Thursday, sunshine. Friday, sunshine. And 59 both days there, looking up a little bit. Saturday will be at 65, so that's what the next few are looking like. But, things change. Maybe things will warm up a little more.
1: You got me thinking brats now. I haven't had a brat in a long time.
0: I picked up some chicken brats with apple and gouda, and then my mom likes the regular brat, so I got just the Johnsonville with cheese, cheddar cheese.
1: Apple and gouda in the brat?
0: Yeah, yeah.
1: Come on.
0: Oh, yeah. Good
1: stuff.
0: Who has
1: those?
0: They're chicken brats.
1: Yeah, yeah.
0: I picked those up over at Costco the other day. So, yeah, super good. And less fat.
1: Yeah, I'm in.
0: Mm-hmm.
1: Text 701-271-1100 and call the same number. That's the Fidium Studio line and the Red Wing Shoes and Boots text line. Super easy. Need to know morning show. Watch out for Renegade in the Preakness and the Belmont, but both longer track races. Renegade. Okay. All right. I don't watch all the racing, but the Derby is such a big deal.
0: Yeah.
1: And we were flipping back and forth to it and seeing all the outfits.
0: I like to go locally too, at least once during the summer when they open up. It's really fun.
1: Oh.
0: It's a good time.
1: I've never been out to the horse park.
0: Oh, it's fun. Yeah,
1: you. I know. You tell me. I should go.
0: Cheap beers and food, and it's just a good time.
1: Some cheap beers. There you go.
0: Yeah,
1: nothing wrong with them cheap beers.
0: Cheap beers. No, it's fun. It's a lot of fun.
1: Amen to that. Let's see here. Any other text link? Oh, we're all good there. Hey, we're brought to you by the team at Beverage Wholesalers. Had a chance to enjoy. So I finally got a sample of that Topo Chico hard margarita over the weekend.
0: Oh, is that good?
1: And I've had one before. I just had to be reminded. They're in a pinch, and you want a marg? Just get those.
0: Oh, yeah.
1: Especially on the boat. No blender, no ice, nothing needed.
0: On the deck, we had them. I cracked them open yesterday. So good.
1: Salt that rim and pour that Topo Chico hard margarita in there. Boom. You are good. They've got so many different things that they distribute at Beverage Wholesalers, from all of the Miller and Miller Lite products to all of the craft beers, and then a lot of them are the local breweries that do that, and then all the seltzers, Vizzy and Topo Chico, and the those quirk ones are really tasty. The strawberry watermelon one, a lot of boat drinks,
0: or backyard.
1: Out, right?
0: If you don't have
1: or
0: a
1: backyard.
0: Boat,
1: you're
0: backyard,
1: right.
0: Backyard
1: cool drinks,
0: backyard grilling,
1: bevs. Yep, yep. Beverage Wholesalers, thank you for all of that. But mostly thank you for the reminder always that when we do make a toast, we include our law enforcement, our military, our veterans, and our first responders. Because, not doing that without them. Not living this life without them. So thank you very much from your friends at Beverage Wholesalers and the flag. We're all caught up on the texts. 701-271-1100. I just want to make sure we're good here. Okay, we're good. It's TiVo time.
0: TiVo time.
1: Doocy, you say?
0: Yep. Our first doocy cut is with Senator Dave McCormick. And this is about Trump, though, telling Congress that the Iran war has been terminated. Is it really? Dave McCormick, discuss on the Sunday briefing with Ducey.
2: Hi, Dave. We have to call him Senator McCormick. But let's bring in Senator McCormick, combat vet who serves on the Senate Foreign Relations Committee and chairs the subcommittee on
1: Iraq. I like Peter Ducey.
2: Let's start here, Senator. Help us out. The White House sent you guys in the Senate a letter about epic fury. And the key line is, it says, the hostilities that began on February 28th, 2026 have terminated. But the president hasn't pulled any troops from the Persian Gulf. So is this war over or not?
3: Well, good morning, Peter, and it was great to see you having my my friend, the senior senator, as he likes to remind me, from Pennsylvania. And his views and mine are pretty similar on the need to go after Iran and to make sure Iran doesn't have a path to a nuclear weapon. And this is the biggest sponsor of state terrorism, killed more Americans than any other country in the world. And the hostilities began on February 28th. And it's been, you know, a remarkable military operation in terms of achieving the president's military objectives. There's still more work to do. And we're at a crossroads where Iran can choose a path to prosperity for the Persian people, a great civilization that's been run by radicals for almost 50 years, or we're going to have to use more military capability. But there's no doubt that based on the ceasefire that was agreed to on April 7th, that hostilities have stopped for the time being. And I think the president's notification to the Congress of that fact is completely appropriate. We'll have to see whether hostilities start again based on what the Iran leadership does.
0: Yeah, so I don't know. That kind of sounds like the ceasefire would count as it being terminated for now, at least.
1: Well, I don't believe that the IRGC has just said, okay, well, we give up. They haven't surrendered.
0: They have not surrendered yet. No,
1: they haven't surrendered anything. We haven't gained any of the nuclear material. There's a lot to be, but you know,
0: right.
1: It might have been
0: but,
1: 2 a.m.
0: But
1: and
0: again,
1: Trump was
0: no,
1: fired.
0: No shots. No shots are being fired. There's nothing going on there.
1: Yeah, well, you know, the war is now in the financial thing with Bessent and the freezing funds.
0: Yeah.
1: And cutting off, you know, all their money. So we'll see how it.
0: Get them where it hurts.
1: Yep.
0: Where it hurts bad. Well, the end game is clear on this.
2: And you were just talking about this. So after the president was presented new strike options for Iran by the CENTCOM commander this week, he told me about them. We've got a clip.
4: I mean, do we want to go and just blast the hell out of them and finish him forever, or do we want to try and make a deal? I mean, those are the options.
5: Do you want to go blast the hell out of him?
4: I'd
5: and
4: prefer
5: finish
4: not.
5: Forever?
4: On a human basis, I prefer not, but that's the option.
2: And so that's the question of the week. Should President Trump blast the hell out of Iran to get them talking?
3: Well, you know, listen, I'm not sure what the back and forth is, but I think the end game is clear. There has to be a wide open Strait of Hormuz, and there has to be a turnover of the enriched uranium and no path to a nuclear weapon. Those are the goals that the president's laid out and that we must achieve. And it really is in Iran's hands. And I think there should be no doubt that the military has the capability to further eliminate a lot of the dual-use infrastructure and to finalize the elimination of all the military capability Iran has. That would be unfortunate for the people of Iran, but that may be necessary to achieve the objective. So I think the president's in a position. The blockade, by the way, is putting additional pressure on every single day. 90% of the revenue for Iran comes from oil. That's now stalled to zero. You see inflation's up 80%. There's bread lines. The pressure on Iran is growing. And I just hope that the leadership will choose a path that will benefit the people of Iran. But listen, these are a bunch of radicals we shouldn't trust. So they're going to have to prove to us that they're ready for peace. And the president has all the options in the world.
0: But who's running this thing? Who are we negotiating with? Do we even know? I mean, I don't know. They're not letting the cat out of the bag.
1: Well, they've got the old regime's ambassadors and those people that, and the question
0: most
1: is,
0: most of those
1: well,
0: are gone, and they've got the gay Ayatollah's son, as Gutfeld likes to call him. So, I don't know.
1: He is the gay Ayatollah. The Khomeini, he wasn't what his kid is.
0: With no face and,
1: well,
0: you know.
1: And again, are the generals and the leadership and the IRGC listening to any of those people? Because if they're acquiescing at all to Trump and the Americans, they're not going to. They're hard liners in the IRGC. They are not. They are not going to go without a fight. You're not liberating anything until the last one of them is dead, and they have no problem getting killed because they want to be a martyr.
0: Right.
1: So, yeah, we'll see.
0: Well, here at home, Americans are concerned about gas prices, but they understand it's for the greater good.
2: And you just talked about this blockade. It is working right now, but it is also the reason that gas prices are going way up here in the United States. President Trump says that is going to be temporary pain for long-term gain. But when you're out and about in Pennsylvania and Washington, wherever, what percentage of constituents that come up to you say that their number one issue is gas prices?
3: Well, it's certainly an issue. In Pennsylvania, gas prices are up between 80 cents and a buck a gallon. And if you're living paycheck to paycheck, you're feeling that. I also think consistently I'm getting the message that people understand why the president went into Iran and know that that goal for our children and their children, that Iran can't have a nuclear weapon. But the gas prices are against a backdrop of a very strong economy. The job numbers in March were incredible, 180,000 jobs. Real wages are up 4% this year. Inflation, overall inflation, is about 2.5%, which is about half of what it was during the Biden administration. So people are feeling the gas prices, no doubt. I don't want to make light of that. But that's against the backdrop of a strong economy where the Trump policies are working in Pennsylvania. All sorts of new job creation for energy infrastructure and data centers. These are great paying jobs. I think people feel that, too.
0: Yeah, the economy is definitely better than it was under Biden, that's for sure. I do think people think inflation is down.
1: No.
0: Yeah, the gas prices.
1: You don't see our texts come in, Alex? They say, well, so $4 gas, you're good with that? You're okay with that? You're okay with, well, were you okay with that for Biden?
0: Right,
1: Biden?
0: They forget about that, don't they?
1: Yeah, I remember him shutting down the Keystone Pipeline? Mm-hmm. What did that do to the future of
0: took
1: gas?
0: Took out a lot of jobs,
1: prices.
0: Too.
1: Yeah, so stop squawking. And just deal.
0: Our friends at NATO have been a disappointment to us.
1: Friends, yeah.
2: And my last one, Senator, before we let you get on with your Sunday, the president has been really upset about the lack of help from America's friends with epic fury, especially Germany. So the president's going to pull 5,000 American troops out of Germany. It's going to put the troop levels down to where they were before Russia invaded Ukraine. Is that a good idea?
3: I'm upset, too. I mean, I'm upset, too. Listen, what we were asking our European allies to do, Germany among others, was not to put troops on the ground in Iran, but to allow us to have flyover rights and to allow us to have refueling rights. And there's some countries in NATO that have been incredibly supportive, and there's others that have really been disappointing. And I think Germany is at the front of the list. I don't think those 5,000 troops are going to change our security posture in Europe. I think that's a fine and appropriate move by the president. But make no mistake, I don't think we're headed to a divorce. But I think what's becoming clear here is that we got real problems in our relationship with NATO. And when the dust settles on what's going on in the Middle East, I think we're going to have a real honest conversation about what we can expect from.
0: Well, I think we're going to have a little sit down with Jesus meeting here.
1: Yeah, you know, they'll come to Jesus.
0: Yeah, all we wanted was some flyover and refueling rights. We didn't even need their troops to come in at all. That's not what we were asking these people, and they couldn't even do that for us? Are you kidding me? Don't make Daddy mad.
1: The other thing about Europe and NATO is that, well, which part of Germany is it the Muslim population in Germany, which is massive, or in UK or in France or in you know, any of the Netherlands, where the Muslim invasion has been happening for years now? So who's acquiescing over there, saying they don't like this? We know why the UK doesn't like it, why London doesn't like it, because it's busting up their grift over there. But the other NATO countries, it's like, okay, well, who is actually doing the speaking for you now, and who specifically is upset about this? That's a question that has to be asked, because especially in the UK, Muslims are running the UK. The whole thing.
0: Right.
1: So, yeah.
0: Right.
1: All right. Good stuff. Need to Know Morning Show on the Flag. Be right back.
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14: On one hand, gonna
1: blow a vein one of these nights.
0: I know. He's a little animated.
14: I could stay.
1: There you go.
0: Oh, I love Randy, but he's putting me to sleep with this one.
1: I know, but it's Monday. You can go back to bed for a little bit.
0: No, you can't.
1: But on the other hand, Randy Travis is 67 today. Big fan. Six away from 7, 6:54. It's Alex Taylor, Kevin Flynn, Dean Wysocki, the weather wizard. To break down an okay week, kind of May-ish, first week of May-ish.
15: Yeah, a little cool. A little cool. But like we said, the first half of this month, LRC has been predicting, first half of this month is going to be chilly. Now, you know, you'll see your warm days mixed in like we did this weekend, but overall, it's going to be a chilly start to the month. And this week is one of those weeks. We have a little light shower activity pushing south through Lakes Country. And that will exit the area entirely, and then we'll be left with partly cloudy skies this afternoon. Behind that front, we're going to see northwest winds 20 to 30 and gusty today. Highs only in the low 50s. That's it. And tonight down to upper 20s to near 30, lighter winds, and then another breezy day tomorrow. Even cooler. Come on, Mother Nature. We were just 70s yesterday. Now we're going to be in the mid to upper 40s tomorrow. Then we'll start our slow increase in temperatures. Low 50s Wednesday, mid upper 50s Thursday, right around 60 on Friday. And then we're back in the 60s for the upcoming weekend. Slight chance of maybe an isolated shower on Sunday.
0: Mother's Day.
15: I'm not. It's nothing. Yeah. It really doesn't look like anything. Anything that's going to cancel any plans. Let's put it like that. But this upcoming weekend, not as nice as this last weekend, but still, at least we're going in the right direction. We're starting out the week in the 40s and 50s and ending it this week, next weekend in the 60s. So I'm trying to put a positive spin on this for you, Alex.
0: I know what you're doing. Yeah. I know.
1: You're a good man. You're a good man for the effort.
0: I can't say it,
1: yes.
0: But you yeah, know it. I was yeah. from Shinola.
15: I'm shoveling something here, right?
1: Hey, yeah, that's a reminder. If your mom's out of town, you're planning to get her a card for Mother's Day. It is this Sunday. So, man, we got Star Wars Day today, Cinco de Mayo tomorrow, and Mother's Day on Sunday.
15: Fun
1: the
15: week.
1: The buffets are firing up all over the place, by the way. If you're thinking about hitting up, if you're in Lakes Country, you know, I just saw this over the week. I'm going to give a shout out to my friends over at the Hotel Shoreham. Shoreham's doing breakfast. So they're doing breakfast at the hotel now, Saturdays and Sunday mornings. So, and the menu looked delicious.
0: Yeah.
1: So if you're thinking about taking mom somewhere after church,
15: and don't forget
1: on Sunday,
15: mom. I know you probably won't, but if you're lucky enough to still have your mom around.
1: Amen.
15: Whew, spoiler.
1: Yeah, don't forget mom. Thanks, buddy. Let's see here. History lesson, 1626. It said the Dutch explorer Peter Minuit landed on the present-day Manhattan Island. Yep. There you go. Manhattan discovered by the white man today. Manhattan's got it's nearing 8,000 properties for sale, by the way. If you're looking for a nice place in the south end of Manhattan, they got plenty to choose from because everybody's leaving. Let's see here. Oh, this was 1932. Al Capone went to jail finally on income tax evasion. Yeah, that's how they got Capone, income tax evasion. Happy birthday if the Star Wars Day is your birthday, May 4th. You share it with golfer Rory McIlroy. How Irish can you get? He's 37 today, and of course the reigning Masters champion, Lance Bass of NSYNC. Lance Bass.
0: Oh, man. What, I don't know, 56 something?
1: You know, 47.
0: Oh, okay.
1: He's up there. Best-selling boy band ever. 70 million albums. Yep. He wouldn't be a boy band anymore, would it? The 47-year-olds? I don't think so.
0: Are they still in the band? Is it still a thing?
1: Yeah. Yeah, they are.
0: NSYNC goes out on the tour?
1: Yes.
0: No.
1: Let's see. Fox Sports reporter, former Dancing with the Stars co-host Aaron Andrews is 48 today. Give me that one. Will Arnett, the guy that does the Reese's commercials.
0: I'm out.
1: 56 today. 56. Let's see. He's 53. We mentioned Randy Travis is 67. And Doletta Adams and Pia Zadora are both 73 today. Oh, and Jackie Jackson, one of the least known, most repetitive of the Jackson brothers, is celebrating today. How old would you guess Jackie
0: Jackson? No, I don't even know who that one
1: is. He's up there. 75.
0: Okay.
1: 75. So happy birthday if it's your birthday from all of us here at the Need to Know Morning Show on the Flag. We'll get a news break coming up, see what Bridget Riedel is up to on the way. Stand by.
14: It's time for the Richeson Report, your ag weather focus on the field with North Dakota State climatologist Darrell Richeson.
16: For the past few weeks, only North Dakota and Michigan were reported as having no dry or drought conditions across the state. The latest drought monitor now has much of McKenzie County in western North Dakota in abnormally dry conditions. The drought monitor scale goes from 0 to 4, with abnormally dry being 0. Abnormally dry is usually referenced as D0 and is not considered a drought. It is fairly likely that other parts of western North Dakota will be added to that D0 category, and it wouldn't surprise me by the end of the month, some areas would be in D1, the first drought category. In the east, coolness will likely keep the dry conditions away for now.
14: That's the Richeson Report, your focus on the field with North Dakota State climatologist Darrell Richeson.
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17: A denial from the U.S. military. I'm Dave Anthony, Fox News. Central Command is calling false and made up a claim in Iranian state media that Iran hit an American warship with two missiles. This is U.S. forces start carrying out what President Trump calls Project Freedom.
18: To essentially free up ships that have been stuck in the Persian Gulf for roughly 2 months now. The White House says it's eager to get those ships moving, even as Iran is saying those ships remain fair game for its attacks. The president posting on Sunday, for the good of Iran, the Middle East, and the U.S., we have told these countries that we'll guide their ships safely out of restricted waterways.
17: Fox's Mark Meredith at the White House. Oil prices up another 3% today. Gas
19: passes up another penny. It surged 34 cents in the last week, putting AAA's national average for regular at $4.45 per gallon. Former New York City Mayor and Trump lawyer Rudy Giuliani is in critical condition at a Florida hospital. We don't know his illness. Fox's Doug Luzader reports.
20: A political strategist who was close to Giuliani wrote this on X. Mayor Giuliani is a fighter who has faced every challenge in his life with unwavering strength, and he's fighting with that same level of strength as we speak. Now, as well as guiding New York City through the aftermath of 9/11, Giuliani became a fierce and sometimes controversial advocate for President Trump.
19: In a Truth Social post, the president calls Giuliani a true warrior. At least 12 people hospitalized near Oklahoma City after a shooting late last night during a party at Lake Arcadia. Police still searching for the gunman. There's also a search for two missing soldiers in Morocco.
21: The two soldiers disappeared when taking part in a recreational hike on Morocco's Atlantic coast, stationed there to take part in African Lion 2026, an annual multinational training exercise. They were last seen near cliffs around the Capdra training area close to the city of Tantan. It's feared they may have fallen into the ocean.
19: That's Fox's Jonathan Savage. The suspect in the White House Correspondents' Dinner attack, Cole Allen, has another court hearing today in Washington. 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
22: It's almost here, and you should be there. 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
19: Well, people who had flights booked on Spirit Airlines this week keep working to find a new way to travel after Spirit shut down for good over the weekend. Drama on a United flight at Newark, New Jersey's airport as it landed yesterday.
24: Footage shows the plane flying frighteningly close to the ground. One of the plane's wheels coming in contact with a tractor trailer and a light pole on the highway adjacent to the runway. That then fell onto a Jeep.
19: That's Fox's Todd Pyro. The truck driver was hospitalized with minor injuries. Nobody on the plane was hurt. On Wall Street, stock futures are falling before this week's trading. There's controversy at a golf course in Washington.
25: The D.C. Preservation League is asking a federal judge to block the Trump administration takeover of the East Potomac Golf Course for transformation into a luxury facility. East Potomac and two other public courses in D.C. are run by the nonprofit National Links Trust, 5 years into a 50-year lease. The Interior Department filed a termination notice December 31st, arguing that renovations are happening too slowly. National Links Trust says there have been improvements following a timeline dictated by the National Park Service. The emergency request to block the takeover follows a lawsuit filed in February after truckloads of debris from the White House East Wing demolition for a new ballroom were dumped onto the park's grounds. Chris Foster, Fox News.
19: Well, the president watched golf yesterday at Trump National in Doral in Florida, where they play the PGA tournament that Cameron Young won. In the NBA playoffs, two game sevens to close out round one.
26: Harris wants to post up Suggs, spins. Suggs, nice defense, and Harris still knocks it down. He got a piece of it.
19: Tobias Harris also scored 30 points, leading Detroit past Orlando 116-94 on ABC, setting the Pistons, the top seed in the East, into the second round to play Cleveland. The Cavaliers advanced, beating Toronto 114-102. On the ice, Montreal also won a game seven, 2-1 over Tampa Bay to advance to round one. Colorado beat Minnesota 9-6 to start their second round series, one of the highest scoring NHL playoff games ever. I'm Dave Anthony. This is Fox News.
27: 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Park Christian School in Moorhead.
2: Wildfire risk is rising across the state as dry and windy conditions fuel concerns at the start of fire season. They say a warmer and drier El Nino pattern could make fires easier to start and spread quickly. It comes as a recent wildfire in the Spirit Lake Reservation burned more than 1,100 acres. Burn restrictions are in place across parts of eastern North Dakota, with limits on open burning unless approved. Fire crews urging residents to report fires immediately. Senator Kevin Cramer supporting a resolution to declare April as Second Chance Month. His office issued the statement saying nearly 80 million Americans have a criminal record, creating barriers that make life outside of prison more difficult to rebuild their lives. It says dwelling on incarceration takes away focus from what comes next once prisoners are released. He recently visited the North Dakota State Penitentiary, where he met with the Prison Fellowship Academy. It helps prepare people for life outside of prison. Second Chance Month gives more organizations like the Academy a chance to thrive. Application period to find Fargo's next police chief is closed, with the city receiving 4 applications. City says the applicants will remain confidential until finalists are named. A selection committee has been formed to review the applications and recommend which candidates advance to the finalist stage. Interviews will take place next week. City Commissioner Michelle Turnberg wanted interim police chief Travis Stefanowicz named chief. From the Flag Family Newsroom, I'm Jim Miller.
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29: You show the fight. Friday, I got traveling on my mind.
1: Yeah, Monday. It is the Need to Know Morning Show. Kevin Flynn, Alex Taylor, happy Monday, happy May 4th. 5426. We've got a week of intermittent hooey. A little hooey here
0: it's,
1: and there.
0: It's mostly cooler. Cool. Yeah, we're especially after Sunday, which was perfect. 46 right now, 52 for the high today. Tomorrow, only 48. That looks like the worst day of the week. Wednesday, 52. Thursday and Friday, sunshine's coming back. 59 Thursday, Friday, 61. Saturday, looks like 65 and could get a little rain on Mother's Day and 64. And if, your fishing opener for all that, too.
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1: Yeah, man.
0: You're not going anywhere.
1: You're not. 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Yeah. Spirit Airlines gave up the ghost over the weekend, ran out of financial runway, if you will, shut it down. They're blaming, and this is back last year, Elizabeth Warren was the lead on blocking the merger with JetBlue.
0: Oh.
1: So she knows better. You know, Pocahontas knows better. The woman that's never, ever done anything, really, in her life, never had to meet a bottom line or write a check. She knew better than the airline industry, which needed to have that merger happen. They blocked it. She said it would be horrible for travelers, and it would just be just awful if those airlines merged, because it'd make even a bigger airline. There'd be maybe another billionaire made out of the deal. She can't have that. So they blocked it, and now Spirit said, "Well, we can't. We wanted to merge for a reason. Now we're done." So now you got 1,400 pilots. How many ancillary, from fuel providers to food providers to all of the jobs that are gone? Thanks, Liz. Thanks, girl. You and Bernie get together and tell us how things should work. That'll be great. He's on the, he's on the oligarch tour or something?
0: Oh, he's been on there for a while, yeah.
1: He's on the Fight the Oligarchy tour. Oh, Bernie. We've got Bridget Riedel on deck. We're going to talk a little later on with Rhonda Jorgensen. The Click It for Coffee is going on in West Fargo.
0: Yeah, we'll find out about that.
1: About 8:35, Mariah will be here just after 8 o'clock to talk health, wellness, mindset, define the fight, and more TiVo all morning long for you. A couple of texts just quick here. We got a number of them. Oh, thanks for texting. Need to know morning show. That's a link. Here we go. Good morning, guys. Wondering if you have seen the proposed Minnesota bill where, if passed, we'll give $1,500 in parental care and $250 a month for the first 2 years of a child's life to every baby born, regardless of income, starting in 28 if passed. Yes, I did. I saw that. It's so great. Give a good $1,500, nearly $2,000. You know, just for having a baby. Nothing on that?
0: No. Well, Trump's doing it, so, you know, Minnesota. Whatever.
1: Yeah.
0: I got nothing.
1: Well, Trump's not doing it. Minnesota wants to do it. Trump's doing the Trump fun thing for the babies.
0: Yeah, for the babies. But, you know, Minnesota.
1: To me, that's, if I'm going to hand you cash if you have a baby, that sounds like an incentive to have a baby.
0: It definitely is, yes.
1: That's all I'm saying. So there's that. All right, keep those coming. 701-271-1100. I don't know. I'm just, it's all too always to me, like, what is going on? Bridget Riedel is here to help make sense of the farm and the ranch, anyway. How was your weekend?
10: Oh, it's a great weekend to celebrate Beef Month, because we are in May now. Beef Month it is, and so we've kicked that off. A lot of folks were firing up the grills for the weekend and taking advantage of any sort of protein they might want to put on out there, but much appreciate all of the love for beef. And don't want to forget all the others. Great pork chops, chicken breasts, even lamb chops heading on out to the grill in the next few weeks, I'm sure. Now, there's a concerning trend. According to Purdue University's new nationwide report, the total number of grain dust explosions went down in 2025, but the severity, that's measured by injury and fatalities, increased significantly. There were 7 grain dust explosions reported in the U.S. in the last year. That's a slight decrease from the 9 that were in 2025. But despite fewer incidents, the human toll was higher. The 2025 explosions were 4 fatalities and 10 injuries. Compared in 2024, we had no fatalities. What types of things are exploding? 2 were grain elevators. 1 was a farm-operated elevator, a seed processing facility, a feed mill, a flour mill, and a biofuel plant. They were certainly concentrated in the Midwest and the South. Texas and Ohio had 2 incidents each. Minnesota, North Dakota, Nebraska each had just 1. Now, grain dust is the most common fuel source for those incidents having caused explosion. You have primary ignition that happens with smoldering grain, equipment maintenance work, even overheated bearings will do that. So we know that we really wanted to minimize dust accumulations to prevent the secondary explosions. Usually the first explosion isn't the biggest one. It's the second one that comes after the fact in the situation with grain dust. And it's not just thinking about a grain elevator where you're heading out to drop off a load of wheat or a load of corn, right? That dust certainly does accumulate, and there's a lot of ways that elevators work very diligently to keep the possibility of dust down. But it happens in flour mills and sugar. Sugar dust is also highly explosive as well. So all of these food processors are very diligent about making sure of safety. Even if Purdue is reporting that we had an uptick in the explosions, we're still doing a really good job. Okay, we're better than most if we're having only a short amount of grain dust explosions that happen, such as 9 or 10. I don't like the loss of life. That's incredibly unfortunate, and the loss of property goes along with that. But we do have a smaller amount than some might expect. Maintenance gets done on these places on a very regular basis, but there are still things that happen, right? Your car gets a flat tire, something can go wrong in one of these processing facilities too. And we're working diligently to aerate grain so we don't have anything that is smoldering that can also be the ignition source. That could be a concern. So grain dust explosions, we're going to keep an eye out for those as we move through this year.
0: Now, I didn't know about the sugar dust. I didn't know that was
10: Yep.
0: Is that with cane sugar or?
10: Either one.
0: Either way.
10: Yep, either way. When you have that fine dust, it is very flammable. Kind of like, I think of it as, if you use a torch and caramelize it, how quickly that burns.
0: So, yeah.
10: Yep, the dust is extremely explosive as well.
0: Huh.
10: Clothing. Remember last week we were talking about petrochemical effects on the fact that we're going to have higher back to school prices this fall when it comes to clothing due to many synthetic fibers, whether it's the lycra, rayons, polyesters, etc. Interesting to note that leisure wear for athletes, athleisure wear, I believe it's called, so yoga pants, joggers, hoodies, and all that have really gained a lot of popularity as of late. But not just that, there's an opportunity with all the prices going up on oil-based feedstocks that we can source some of that fiber from corn. There's a company called CORE, Q-O-R-E. They're a joint venture between Cargill and Helm, and they're working on making this possible. They're talking about new avenues for corn-based products, especially in the textile market, and how that can affect the leisure wear that so many people are enjoying tremendously. So keep an eye out for that. Maybe it's not just your fuel that's corn-based, might be your clothes as well. Looking forward to seeing more about that in the future.
0: Would that be cheaper price then?
10: Potentially, especially right now as we watch what happens with the petrochemicals. I would also say that at this point, it's maybe too soon.

0: fly their flags. We'll be handing out U.S. flags today. So look for myself and Landmark Companies. And with questions you have, you can email me, ag@flagfamily.com.
1: All righty. Thank you much, Bridget.
2: Love the
0: flag.
2: Talk
0: to you soon.
2: Good job.
0: Well, you see it a lot, and we want to add to them. So thanks, guys.
1: Yeah, right. Have a good one.
2: The Landmark Companies crew going out with her. Landmarkteams.com, by the way. Want to find out what they do. They do everything. Horizontal drilling to all the drainage stuff. Landmark Companies. Phenomenal crew. Let's see here. Dino's a couple of minutes away yet. So high gas prices, Alex, are because of no new refineries being built.
1: Yeah, well, that's a problem too. Yeah, who put an end to that? Was that Obama and Biden?
2: All the greenies.
1: Yeah.
2: They are, like we mentioned last week, though, they are building one down in Texas, 260,000 barrel a day refinery, mostly designed to refine the sweet crude.
1: Yeah, they want to get one out in California too, but Gav is fighting that.
2: Good luck with that. And I think John Kennedy said that Louisiana is ready to talk about putting one down there. They like to have those on the Gulf because that's where all the oil can get shipped out of.
1: Well, they're great jobs. They're high paying jobs. So I don't know why people wouldn't want them.
2: Yeah. Hey, Kev, Alex, this weekend, my wife and I were at a cousin's wedding in Alexandria, Minnesota. My wife and I were sitting at a long table for the meal with 16 other people. The conversation of Trump and ICE came up. I listened for a while to their complaining about Trump and ICE. I felt compelled to make a simple statement. All I said was, I think we need to be calm and watch the whole deal with Trump and ICE play out. Well, dead silence came over the table when it was our turn for our table to go through the buffet line. When my wife and I came back, all but four of the people left.
1: Oh, come on.
2: The others left for other tables. Only to find out that those other people were from Minneapolis and St. Paul and were offended to what I said. So my wife and I had our own private island. It was quite awkward for a while.
1: I tell you.
2: What is wrong with these people? You can't have a conversation?
1: No, you're just supposed to.
2: Didn't say anything crazy there?
1: Nope. You're just supposed to suck it up and let them have their views and you can't say a word?
2: Yeah.
1: Yeah.
2: If you do, yeah. And you didn't say anything. You just said the whole deal with Trump.
1: Let's let it play out.
2: Let's let it play out and see what happens.
1: No, he's bad.
2: Well, you're clearly denying the murder of Renee and Alex, mister. The murder of those innocent people.
1: Wow. You'd think at a wedding you would just, sit there and deal with it for a minute or two.
2: Okay. Well, where's the pass the dressing, will you? Hey guys, midterms are right around the corner. The Democrats are ramping up to take the Senate and Congress. Trump is setting them up. He best change his course. Troubled waters are a-coming. Republicans can't agree on a damn thing, but the Democrats are very aligned with one another, and that best scare the hell out of you. Yeah?
1: Yeah, we know about them voting in lockstep.
2: But I know that they're coming, but for the most part, Republicans do agree on a lot. We agree on most everything. I'm going to say conservatives. I'm not a registered Republican or have registered anything. I'm just conservative with my checkbook and with my values and my faith and all of that.
1: But, and in North Dakota, we don't register. We can just go vote.
2: Yeah. I'm going to go get some of these stickers to put on the gas pumps around town. Do you want any? And it's Trump pointing, I did that. Yeah, he did. It'll happen for a minute.
1: It's fine.
2: What would you say would be worse long-term, though? What Joe Biden did, shutting down pipelines and, stopping drilling and wrapping up, federal lands, couldn't do anything with any of that, no leases, canceled all of that.
1: But again,
2: or this move that Trump's making with Iran and Venezuela.
1: Right, and like we said, there's been a poll. Most Americans understand it is for the greater good. We're just a little pain right now, and it's not going to last forever. It's going to be quick.
2: Yeah.

0: just going to be a quick thing, and the economy's doing good in general. So, you know, take a breath. You know what? By the way, you wouldn't like anything you did anyway, so we all know it. So you're not fooling anybody.
1: And if gas gets down, or when gas gets down to $2.50, are you going to go around and take all those stickers off? Oh, you know, you could leave them up, actually.
0: Yeah, who cares?
1: It'd be good. I did that, bringing it back down. Mm-hmm. Good morning, guys. Hey, the USA is a great ideal. Quick question. Is AT a fan of the Rolling Stones? Oh, you are a fan of the Rolling Stones.
0: Me, I love the Stones.
1: Yes, she loves the Stones.
2: Beatles? You said you love getting stoned, or you love the Stones?
1: No,
2: which
1: the Rolling
2: one?
1: Stones.
0: Not the Beatles.
1: Oh.
0: Not the Beatles, but the Rolling Stones. People like, it seem like they like either one or the other, not both.
1: Let's see here. Giuliani, Cheesebro, Eastman, and a half dozen more lost their license to practice law because they pushed Trump's lies. Bondi and Blanche are next. As for Biden and Obama, there wasn't any. Funny you still trust Trump.
0: All right, enough with the hate.
1: Yeah.
0: There's your opinion. Let's move on.
1: We're going to move on. Dino's here.
0: Dino's here.
1: 7:26, yeah.
0: Chilly
2: this
0: week.
2: This is a Trump-approved forecast as we head into the weekend.
1: I don't trust it.
2: I don't know. Lies, nothing but lies.
1: Yeah.
2: Well, we do have a chilly week ahead this week, especially after a gorgeous weekend, especially Sunday. Sunday turned out to be a little nicer than we were thinking, but hey, that's okay.
0: It was great.
2: Yeah, 72 we topped out at yesterday.
0: Thank you, Dean.
2: It was gorgeous.
0: In one nice day.
2: Yeah, well, now we're back in the chilly weather.
0: 5 months.
2: Yeah, right. We're good 20 degrees colder today with temperatures only in the low 50s, under partly to mostly cloudy skies, windy conditions out of the northwest, 20 to 30 and gusty. Partly cloudy down into the upper 20s tonight, lighter winds, and then still breezy tomorrow, even cooler, mid to upper 40s on Tuesday. But then we'll slowly warm up and a little more sunshine as we head throughout the week as well. Low 50s Wednesday, upper 50s Thursday, near 60 Friday, and the weekend, fishing opener on Saturday, looking good. Temperatures in the mid-60s. Sunday, for Mother's Day, we're looking at temperatures again, low to mid-60s. Slight, very, very, very slight chance of an isolated shower on Mother's Day, but most areas aren't going to see much, if anything. And then it looks like we'll stay in the 60s to start off next week as well. So, again, like the LRC predicted, the first half of this month is going to be cooler than normal. So this is no surprise. After about the 17th, after mid-month, that's when we consistently start to warm things up.
0: If we'll see 70s,
2: 80s. And a few 80s mixed there as well. I still think Memorial Day. Yeah, Memorial Day weekend.
0: That's the one.
2: I still think it looks like a very, very mild weekend that weekend.
0: Okay, well, yeah.
1: Just keep going there.
0: We're busy gardening that weekend, rain or shine.
2: There you go.
0: It's the deal.
2: And the pool. Don't forget the pool.
0: He started cleaning that thing out yesterday.
1: Oh, yeah. Daddy's on it. I saw that.
0: Yeah.
1: Cash is happy.
0: He's getting there.
1: 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Well, if you watched the Wild Avs game last night, unbelievable. Avalanche go up 3-0. Wolves get back 2 in the first. Wolves go 3 in the second. They go 2 in the second. So now we're tied at 5 apiece going into the third period. And Avalanche ended up winning it. They scored 4. We only got 1 in the third. 9-6 the final. As you heard Fox talking about, one of the highest scoring games in playoff hockey history. It's like a football game. 9-6. Pretty much at will. Avalanche are very good. I'm hoping we can pull out a miracle. We'll see how it all plays out. The Timberwolves get going tonight. I don't have as much hope for the Timberwolves tonight against the San Antonio Spurs. Wolves go in at number 6. Spurs are number 2 on the seeding. They got to find an answer for Wembanyama. But we'll see. It's at 8:30. 8:30 start on Peacock and NBC Sportsnet tonight. So there's that. And the The Twins, well, the Twins got by the Blue Jays 4-3. That was the series finale. They've got to take a day off today, and then they head off to D.C., taking on the Nationals tomorrow night. Tomorrow afternoon, actually. First pitch about 5:45. Twins TV will have that on. Boy, all these subscriptions just to watch
0: a
1: game.
0: Yeah, that's not right, is it?
1: And Cam Young won the tournament 19 under par for the Cadillac Championship down at Trump Doral. Trumpster was there. Took home $3.6 million. Cam Young did, anyway. And that's the sports page. Let's see what's going on.
3: I'm Maria Bartiromo, and this is the Fox Business Report.
4: Frontier Airlines is stepping up discounted fares up to 50% off base fares for travel through mid-November, which it says will support Spirit Airlines customers. Frontier says it serves more than 100 routes previously flown by Spirit and plans to expand service this summer. President Trump says the U.S. will start guiding commercial ships out of the Strait of Hormuz, but crude oil prices remain elevated this morning. Brent crude at $111 a barrel, West Texas at $104. Economists at Britain's Barclays are predicting the Federal Reserve will not cut interest rates this year. It cites the Mideast conflict and higher oil prices. The previous forecast from the bank was for a 0.25% cut in September. That's your Fox Business Report. I'm Jenny Coselda, invested in you.
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8: The Oaks Police Department and Dickey County, North Dakota's state attorney, issuing a public safety warning for a criminal network. They say federal and multi-state law enforcement have identified it as targeting children through online gaming platforms and social media apps. That includes Discord, Roblox, TikTok, and Instagram. Oaks police say people contact children posing as friends and use threats to manipulate them. Congresswoman Julia Fedorchuk says the U.S. House has passed the Farm, Food, and National Security Act of 2026, the first full five-year farm bill to clear the chamber since 2018. Bill passed with a bipartisan vote of 224 to 200. After advancing out of committee with support from both parties, Fedorchuk says the legislation provides long-term certainty for North Dakota farmers and ranchers by strengthening the farm safety net, expanding access to credit, locking in higher reference prices, and crop insurance improvements included in last year's tax legislation. Woman faces multiple charges after deputies find nearly an ounce of meth in a car during a traffic stop in Griggs County. Sheriff's office says the driver pulled over between Glenfield and Cooperstown for failure to display registration plates. They say they found meth, packaging materials, and drug paraphernalia. 38-year-old Jennifer Smith arrested on suspicion of meth and drug paraphernalia possession and driving under suspension. From the Flag Family Newsroom, I'm Jim Miller.
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1: This is the Need to Know Morning Show. Happy Monday. I'm sorry, I have to say it. May the 4th be with you.
0: No.
1: It is Star Wars Day today. May the 4th. Yeah, Star Wars Day tomorrow, which means Cinco de Mayo, or Star Wars Day today, which means Cinco de Mayo tomorrow. Maybe plan a little buzz over to Paradiso or hit one of the, man, there's some good spots for
0: just drink
1: for
0: one of those Topo Chicos.
1: Topo Chicos, yeah.
0: Can't even
1: there
0: say it.
1: There you go. So yeah, that, and then we've got Mother's Day coming up this weekend. Remember,
0: fishing
1: Mom?
0: Opener.
1: Yep, the fishing opener in Minnesota.
0: And it's gonna be a little cooler.
1: It's good fishing
0: cooler
1: weather.
0: Still, yeah. At least we had Sunday. I'm just focusing on that. I got sun. I got to grill. It was great, but not so much this week. 44 right now, heading up to 52 today. 48 tomorrow. Can you believe that one? The overnight low, don't plant your stuff yet, 29 and 27 degrees here the next few days. I mean, it's going to be chilly at night. Wednesday, we're going up to 52. Thursday, 59. Friday, 61. At least sunny on Thursday and Friday. Saturday, we're sitting around 65. And Sunday, slight chance of rain in 64. So that's what the next few are looking like. A little chilly, mm-hmm. But Dean said it's going to... The switch is going to turn here. Okay,
1: it.
0: Dean. It
1: yes.
0: better. It better
1: yes.
0: turn, buddy.
1: We really do need it to happen, Dean. Yeah,
0: for better. Mental health.
1: 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Great crew. Text and then TiVo again. Okay, so real Americans, text says, have to sit quietly and take it as morons face liberal dribble down our throats from CNN and headline news playing their lies in airports, but we can't comment?
0: No.
1: Yeah, right.
0: No, just be good Republicans and sit there with your mouth shut.
1: Yeah.
0: Those days are over.
1: Yep. What the hell? It wasn't the Wolves and the Avalanche. Did I say the Wolves? I meant the Wild. I'm sorry. I was talking about the Wolves right after that. You know what I meant. Yeah, Wild and Avs. That game was crazy. I stayed up way too late, but it was awesome and worth it. Amen, Kevin and Alex. The Democrats are lockstep in destroying our country, and the only Republicans, wink, wink, that help them get their garbage passed or blocked are rhinos, period.
0: Mm-hmm.
1: The brainwashing is way more severe than the normal people thought possible. I agree with that. Like, these folks that aren't getting paid to do the No Kings thing, and they really believe it.
0: Yeah,
1: They really believe that stuff.
0: I've been calling on Pfizer to make a pill for it if they want to get rich, but they must like this derangement going on.
1: Come on. Yeah, a vaccine for some TDS, please.
0: Please.
1: Again, and there's Tim Walz out there last week commenting in his State of the State or whatever it was that illegal force, something, I forget it was, traumatized Minneapolis and the Twin Cities, Trump's private army. It was some sort of nonsense about that. And how does Trump do that? How does Trump have a private army that have been around for decades as ICE and CBP?
0: And why do you let him?
1: All of a sudden, did he turn them into his private marching Gestapo?
0: And why do you let him trigger you? I mean,
1: I'm just asking a question.
0: I mean the people writing this. Why do you let Trump trigger you? Why do you allow Trump to do this to you?
1: Yes.
0: You exactly. People who are triggered by all this TD stuff. I mean, just go about your day and ignore it. We did that with Biden.
1: Yeah. Yeah, yeah. And again, Trump doesn't have that ability. He's a successful guy, and he's doing a lot. He doesn't have a magic wand or any sort of fairy dust or anything. He doesn't have a spell book or anything. So, you know, they're not doing his bidding. Please remind all the Trump haters that the November vote is socialism versus capitalism.
0: Yeah.
1: Plain and simple. I hope
0: there
1: they educate
0: yes.
1: themselves on the total failures of socialism.
0: Good point.
1: Yeah. Yeah. Just watch New York. Watch New York through the summer.
0: Yeah, is that
1: what
0: you
1: happens.
0: Want us all to be like?
1: Yep. Watch what happens when it gets hot and nasty there and the power is getting shut off. And
0: the garbage isn't getting picked up and the rats are in the street and the drug needles are everywhere.
1: That's already happening. United we stand. Said amen to that. And I really have a lot of hope for California right now. California, I think, is going to come
0: Hilton.
1: Out of the woodwork. Yes,
0: that'd
1: for
0: be
1: Steve
0: great.
1: Hilton. L.A. is going to come out for Spencer Pratt. There's some really good candidates running for mayor, too, against Karen Basura. Kevin, could you search Iran Flight 655 and inform the audience about it? Please add this event to the war escalation timeline. Thanks much. Iran Flight 655. Anything? Have you seen anything on that?
0: No, I don't know what they're talking about there.
1: Let's see. Iran Flight 655 was an international scheduled passenger flight from Tehran to Dubai via Bandar Abbas that was shot down 3rd of July 1988 by two surface-to-air missiles fired by the USS Vincennes, a United States war. Oh, yeah, yeah, yeah, yeah. Okay, yep. That was that's
0: more aggression.
1: Easy to find. Just do a quick search on Iran Flight 655. Let's see. Happy Star Wars Day to us. Yeah, same to you. Alex gets mad at me if I say it.
0: Well, I've heard it a million times, and the day's just beginning.
1: Well, this is a good one. It's a screenshot someone sent in of Patricia Heaton, and she was on, wasn't she on Everybody Loves Raymond?
0: Yep.
1: Wasn't she Ray's wife?
0: Yep, Ray's wife.
1: It's an ex post. It says, I wasn't happy when Clinton, Obama, or Biden won, but I didn't call them fascist, dangerous threats to democracy. I didn't hope someone would assassinate them.
0: Nope.
1: I went on with my life with gratitude. Friends on the left, please try this. Your life and your country will be much better off.
0: Please. For your mental health and your children and your families, just go about your life.
1: Exactly what Alex just said.
0: Man.
1: Last one here. The Republicans that are running for governor in Minnesota are dropping out like flies. Klobuchar will win this hands down, unfortunately. No hope for Minnesota. We are screwed. She will be walls on steroids. We'll see. Kendall Qualls is the best polling guy right now.
0: I haven't heard any of her or going anywhere on a campaign stump or anything. She just name recognition and that's it. And she's not right.
1: And if she does it, she'll do it in one of five areas in the state. She'll do it in the Twin Cities. She'll do it in Duluth,
0: friendly,
1: Rochester, Mankato, maybe Moorhead.
0: Yeah, they're pretty friendly there.
1: Yeah, but it'll be good luck getting into it if you're a member of any like us. She doesn't even return. They have standard response emails now for any request for an interview. Thank you so much for reaching out.
0: Right.
1: We're working so hard for the people of Minnesota.
0: Sure, yeah.
1: Very thankful that you just said, we'll be back to you. And they never get back to you. So there's that. All right, TiVo time.
0: All right.
1: What do you got?
0: What's the deal with UFOs? Will we ever find out the truth? Here's Trump from the White House on Wednesday.
1: It's a good one for Monday. Okay.
0: Exactly.
17: They want to find out about the UFOs and anything having to do with UFO or related material. And we're going to be releasing a lot of things from that we have. And I think some of it's going to be very interesting to people.
18: Many historic developments in a story that I've been working on for 5 years, but our next guest has been working on for much longer. So let's start here. My interest was piqued when Barack Obama said this in 2021.
19: When it comes to aliens, there's some things I just can't tell you on air.
18: I was so curious about that, so I asked the only man I knew at the time who could possibly help.
0: Joe Biden.
20: President Obama says that there is footage and records of objects in the skies, these unidentified aerial phenomenon, and he says we don't know exactly what they are. What do you think that it is?
21: I would ask him again. Thank you.
0: Would ask
18: not
0: him
18: very
0: again.
18: Helpful, Joe. Yeah. I haven't had a chance to ask Barack Obama, and it had been eating at me. Huh. And then he said something else.
22: Are aliens real?
23: They're real, but I haven't seen them, and they're not being kept in,
22: Area 51?
23: Area 51.
18: If the last president couldn't help us with answers about aliens, maybe this one could. Spoiler alert, he did.
20: Barack Obama said that aliens are real. Have you seen any evidence of non-human visitors to Earth?
17: Well, he gave us the right information. He's not supposed to be doing that. You know?
20: So aliens are real?
17: Well, I don't know if they're real or not. I can tell you he gave classified information.
18: Jeremy Corbell is an investigative journalist and the co-host of the Weaponized podcast. He knows more about this than anybody. And the new movie about him, Sleeping Dog and UFO Disclosure, is excellent. I watched.
0: He pointed Trump pointed the finger at Barack. He's not supposed to give out classified information.
1: Oh, what's going on there?
0: Anyway, we've got Peter Ducey here, and he's interviewing the U.S. UFO expert Jeremy Corbell about the secrecy surrounding the UFO files.
18: There are 46 videos that Congress wants the Pentagon to declassify. The Pentagon missed the deadline to do it. But will these 46 videos be convincing enough to have Americans saying, I have no doubts aliens have visited Earth?
24: You know, I think that these are data points. I think these 46 videos are really important. I think the American public should be able to see them, and so does Congress. They specifically identified these 46 videos because they know that these videos exist. They are designated UAP by our own military and intelligence services. I have been exposed to a number of these. In fact, George Knapp and I provided that list to Congress. We've actually released some of those videos. So the American public is ready for this. Now, what it's going to tell us, what the end result is going to be, it's another data set of footage the American public can look at. But here is what I know for fact, Peter. There are machines, there are craft of unknown origin that fly with impunity in our restricted airspace. And our government has been assessing this as a national threat for decades. The jig is up. People now know UAP are real. But what are UAP? Who are flying these machines? Who made these machines that can outpace, outmaneuver, and outperform our greatest warfighters? That's the question.
18: And so you were just talking about this. We've got video that we can put up on the screen. One of the videos that your sources helped you guys get out of a government vault. It is a UAP over Syria in 2021 flying at an impossible speed, demonstrating instantaneous acceleration. This is the video. A lot of people will look at this and say, well, it could be China, it could be Russia, it could be somebody else. But when you see this and the other videos, some of the 45 other videos that you have seen, what do you think?
24: Yeah, look, we do not have the capability, unfortunately, for instantaneous motion. The idea of inertial effect and what would happen, this is baffling to the intelligence community. What George and I put out, it is their analysis that this is demonstrating, this craft, which is not aerodynamic. When you look at this video, it instantaneously shoots off to the right once the Reaper drone got a weapons grade lock on it. So its ability to maneuver is far beyond anything that China, Russia, or the US has. Look, this is a known secret on the inside. It's an open secret that UAP are real and that they're able to evade sometimes detection, but absolutely our weaponry. And it's an issue because they are oftentimes loitering over sensitive, critical infrastructure within the United States. This is not me saying this. This has been admitted by our own administration and government. I think we're closer than ever. The intent is to bring the truth forward to the American public. We are closer than ever, and it's just got to be done now.
0: Interesting. But why won't they let the American people know? Do they think we're all going to panic and whatnot? But it can't be worse than the panic that the left is doing with TDS and Trump in charge of things.
1: I don't know. I just know the one thing that I saw when we were driving, I told you, like, it was 2:30 in the morning, driving from Phoenix to L.A., the first wife and I, and we were on Interstate 10, heading west, looking north on the, there's a lot of, if you've ever driven that drive, there's mountains on both sides that are a ways away from the freeway. But over the top, there was four lights, and man, they moved so fast. And when they finally, they divided themselves, and we stopped and got out, and so did another car. It's like, what is that? And this guy behind us was digging for his camera. It lasted all about 30 seconds, but nothing moves that fast that I've ever seen.
0: That's right.
1: And it was pretty crazy. I still get goosebumps thinking about it.
0: Yeah.
1: But, and I don't think it was any weather balloons or reflections or anything, but anyway.
0: The world has the right to know if we're being visited.
1: Yeah, we do.
18: My last question, we have 2 minutes left in the show. You've reported that some of these UFO files for generations have been kept secret even from sitting presidents. Who would have the power in this country to decide, if not the president, that the American people don't have a right to know about something so important like UFOs?
24: Right. This is game changing, and it's nature itself. It's not something that should be held back. And presidents have admitted that they have been held out from that information. Very famously, President Clinton talked about that. Not the first time he said a president's been lied to. Well, now the pressure's on. Congress is asking for these 46 videos. And if we've ever had an administration and a president that sees the public interest and would enact upon that for the people, it would be this sitting president. So I'm very encouraged at this moment. We have an opportunity. None of these have really been announcements. It's an opportunity now for the American public to understand the UFO presence is real and that it's been going on a long time and it has been of national security concern.
18: And we have less than a minute left in the show, but we asked our audience if they had questions for you, and Lena sent one in. She wants to know, are they, presumably aliens, walking around right now and we don't know it?
24: Yeah, so if we don't get past the first question, we don't get past the first acknowledgement, we're never going to know the interaction that whoever these pilots are of these craft of unknown origin that they believe do not originate here on Earth. If we don't get past that first question, we're never going to be able to answer that question.
0: They're out there, man. They're out there. I'm telling you. They've got to be.
1: You know where they are. You know where they're, and no one knows it, but the latest moon mission went to visit them because they live and base themselves on the dark side of the moon.
0: Is that true?
1: So they're, that's where their ships are, their dark side of the moon, and then they buzz around. And,
0: maybe, yeah, maybe.
1: It's possible, yeah. Question everything. 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
5: Yeah, 56 was forecasted. We hit 57 on Friday. And it wasn't yesterday. God, 72 yesterday.
0: It was so nice.
5: So nice. And today,
1: is that what we got to? 72?
5: 72 yesterday, yeah. Today, good 20 degrees cooler. No, I'll say colder because it's going to feel, it won't feel like 52 today because we're going to have a strong northwest wind, 20 to 30 and gusty. Yeah. 52 is it under partly cloudy skies. Then tonight, look for lows down into the upper 20s. And tomorrow, the coolest day of the week, mid to upper 40s is it tomorrow with breezy conditions. But then we'll see more sunshine throughout the week. And by the end of the week, we're closer to 60. So again, today's 3-degree guarantee, good 20 degrees colder than yesterday. 52.
0: 20 degrees colder.
1: At least it's Monday.
5: See, there you go. At least we didn't have this yesterday. That's the way to look at it.
1: That's the Uncle Cam view there.
5: That's right way to look at it.
1: Who cares? It's Monday. Wolves are on tonight. Whatever.
5: There you go.
1: Yeah, you got to grill some brats yesterday. You're good.
0: Right. I was good yesterday.
1: Good. 3-degree guarantee again brought to you by the team at Labor Masters, labormasters.net, and they will hook you up with whatever you need help with. What's going on in Hollywood?
0: Well, I don't know if you were a fan of He-Man back in the day.
1: Not really, no.
0: The toy designer Roger Sweet died 91 years old after he created He-Man and the Masters of the Universe in the 80s and all that kind of stuff.
1: Oh, I'm sure he made a
0: it was
1: or two.
0: Oh yeah, it was huge. Keith Urban's 17-year-old daughter, Sunday Rose, has unfollowed him on Instagram because she's mad at her dad for divorcing her mom, Nicole Kidman, so she unfollowed him. That'll teach him to be a better man.
1: Right?
0: Wow. Man. I had to go through all that. And I guess during their stop in Virginia last week, Charles and Camilla bought a box of Girl Scout cookies. Which flavor? Thin Mints.
1: Oh,
0: those
1: nice.
0: Are my headlines. Entertaining or not, you decide.
1: I'd go with the Thin Mints.
0: Thin Mints.
1: Always strong. You bet. All right, news break coming up. Stand by. Then Mariah Prusha stopping in.
7: 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Designed to perform in soil as cold as 40 degrees.
6: Did tumbleweeds first appear in the U.S. in South Dakota? Why, yes. The common tumbleweed, a frequent symbol of the Old West and a bane of farmers and ranchers' existence, was actually first discovered in South Dakota in 1873. It originated in Europe and Central Asia. Tumbleweeds, also known as Russian thistle, first appeared in North America in Bonham County, South Dakota, after its seeds were mixed in with flaxseed and inadvertently planted. Tumbleweed thrives in loose soil that has been plowed for other crops, and as farmers in the late 1880s cleared land, the thistle, literally and figuratively, bloomed.
7: That's today's Focus on the Field with Bridget Riedel, your ag industry expert. 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WZFG Dilworth, Fargo, Moorhead, USA. The flag. It's 8 o'clock.
8: They made it through. I'm Dave Anthony, Fox News. Two American merchant ships have gone through the Strait of Hormuz, the U.S. military says, in a new operation while denying what Iran claims.
9: Iran's Fars news agency initially reported two missiles hit a U.S. Navy ship near the city of Jask on the Gulf of Oman. They made this up, said CENTCOM spokesman Captain Tim Hawkins. Later, an Iranian official claimed a warning shot was fired against a U.S. warship to prevent it from entering the Strait of Hormuz. This as Project Freedom is due to begin. That's an American military operation to help commercial vessels stranded for weeks on the other side of the strait.
8: That's Fox's Jonathan Savage. Talks have stalled trying to end the conflict with Iran, trying to get the U.S. to end a blockade on its ports. Price of oil is up slightly. Gas is up a penny today. It surged 34 cents in the last week. AAA's national average for regular, $4.45 a gallon now. At least 12 people hospitalized near Oklahoma City after two gunmen wearing ski masks shot up a party.
10: That shooting happened last night right here at Spring Creek Park at Arcadia Lake, where police say a crowd of mostly young people gathered for what's being described as a Sunday Funday event.
8: Chloe Budemus with Fox 25 TV. Police still searching for those shooters. There's also a search in Morocco for two missing U.S. soldiers feared to have fallen off a cliff during a recreational hike. They were in the country taking part in multinational military exercises. We're still waiting for an update on Rudy Giuliani. The day after the former New York City mayor and Trump lawyer was hospitalized in Florida in critical condition.
11: Cause of this is currently unknown, but the 81-year-old spokesperson releasing a statement saying, quote, Mayor Giuliani is a fighter who has faced every challenge in his life with unwavering strength, and he's fighting with that same level of strength as we speak.
8: Fox's Todd Pyro. President Trump calls Giuliani a true warrior in a Truth Social post that says Rudy was right about everything in his controversial attempts to overturn 2020 election results that led to criminal charges against Giuliani and a lawsuit from election workers. America's listening to Fox News.
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8: The National Transportation Safety Board is investigating how a United Airlines flight apparently clipped a truck in a light pole just before landing in New York City yesterday. Transportation Secretary Sean Duffy just told Fox's Brian Kilmeade.
25: Listen, this is a well-trained pilot. Again, you fly that route coming in from Italy. These are good pilots. We don't quite know yet what happened. And again, did the pilot hit the truck? Did he hit the light pole and debris
26: from the light pole? Either way.
25: So the NTSB is coming up today. The FAA is going to be there today as well.
8: The truck driver was hospitalized with minor injuries. This is after Spirit Airlines grounded itself for good over the weekend.
27: Secretary Duffy blaming the Biden administration for what he says blocking a merger between Spirit and JetBlue a few years ago. You then have many Democrats pointing to the war in Iran and those higher fuel prices. But regardless, Spirit Airlines is no more. Tons of people are dealing with canceled flights and thousands are having to change plans.
8: Fox's Madison Scarpino at Atlanta's airport.
27: This comes after years of financial issues for Spirit, multiple bankruptcy filings. President Trump was trying to step in with a bailout, but that deal failed.
8: On Wall Street, stock futures are mixed before this week's trading down for the Dow, up for the NASDAQ. An NFL player who's currently a free agent is going on trial today.
13: Stephon Diggs expected in court in Dedham, Massachusetts, accused of felony strangulation and misdemeanor assault stemming from an alleged dispute over money with his former private chef back in December. Diggs pled not guilty to the charges in February and was released pending trial. The all-pro wide receiver was also cut by the Patriots earlier this year after the team's Super Bowl loss and has yet to sign with another team. Diggs also faces a potential suspension from the NFL, no matter the outcome of the trial. Jeff Manasso, Fox News.
8: In the NBA, round two of the playoffs are set after two game sevens. Detroit, the top team in the East, advanced to play Cleveland. The Pistons beat the Orlando Magic. The Cavaliers topped the Toronto Raptors. I'm Dave Anthony, and this is Fox News.
14: I've taken an oath to defend the Constitution more than once, and I don't take that lightly. I'm Alex Balazs, a veteran running for Congress because our freedoms are worth fighting for. The Second Amendment is clear, shall not be infringed. I serve to defend that right, and I'll defend it in Washington. Peace comes through strength, a strong military, secure American energy, and protecting North Dakota land from foreign ownership. Our rights come from God, not government. It's time we send leaders to Congress who actually believe that. Faith, freedom, the Constitution. I'm Alex Balazs, and I approve this message.
15: Paid for by Alex for North Dakota, Mike McCauley, Treasurer.
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16: North Dakota Tribal College System worried Congress will cut tribal college funding. Executive Director Dr. Tracy Bauer says President Trump's 2027 budget calls for cuts by up to 90% for tribal schools. She says tribal colleges are often lumped into efforts to eliminate DEI programs. The funding agreements are guaranteed in large part due to treaties with Native American tribes and people. She says upholding the funds outlined in the treaties are not optional. Prosecutors planning to present a third plea agreement in the Terry Steinbaum case. Former director of the North Dakota Game and Fish Department facing misdemeanor sexual assault charges. Documents indicate he's planning to enter an Alford plea, meaning he is pleading guilty but maintaining innocence. Steinbaum was previously facing felony charges, but prosecutors dropped the case after the judge rejected two previous plea deals. The new deal on new misdemeanor charges expected to be presented to the judge this week. Flags across the state being lowered to honor the life of state rep Liz Conby of Fargo. Governor Armstrong ordered U.S. and state flags to half-staff from dawn to dusk following her death in a crash near Minneapolis. Conby served two legislative sessions representing District 11. She also served on the House Education and Energy and Natural Resources Committees and was seeking re-election. A celebration of life is set for today in Moorhead. From the Flag Family Newsroom, I'm Jim Miller.
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1: Or you can dial them up, 701-951-RENT. I mean, what do you need? Okay, now the weather is very conducive right now to projects.
0: It is.
1: Just saying. It is.
0: Yep, because if it's nice, you're going to want to be doing other stuff, and you're going to want to be working when it's a little cooler, like
1: just
0: this
1: saying,
0: week.
1: Finish them up.
0: That's right. We're 43 right now, 52 today, 48 for the high tomorrow. Don't be planting yet. The overnight lows are around 29, 27, so don't do that. Wednesday, 52. Thursday, Friday, we'll see some sunshine. Close to 60 there, and Saturday and Sunday, mid-60s. So that's what she's looking like.
1: The fighter's in the house. We were missing you last week, Mariah Prusha. How are you? How you been?
4: Hey, my voice is back. I sounded like a mix of a Kermit the Frog and 1-900 operator who had smoked for 90 years.
0: Oh, well.
1: There you go. Joys.
0: You've got your immunity built up now.
4: I do.
1: By the way, you weren't alone. With the, I don't know if it was a snow mold or allergies
0: right,
1: or whatever.
0: All of it.
1: Mine was, we were both just rocked with all of that.
4: And it wasn't a sore throat or anything like that. It was just the congestion.
1: Yep.
4: And I'm like, I can't speak. What's going on here?
1: I had the same thing going. If I dare add any like orange juice to that, my voice will completely disappear.
0: With orange juice?
1: That's my one. Yeah, acid for some reason. If I get the allergies going or whatever, I drink like orange juice or mostly just orange juice, but it'll just shell my voice. Can't even talk. But anyway, what's going on? What do you got for us today?
4: Well, I love the promotion that you had about getting outside and making sure that you're taking care of stuff. Alex and I were
0: that's what we were talking about.
4: Said my fingertips have never been so sore. So I don't even know how many hours I was out with my brand new steel chainsaw. You know,
0: and she has all her fingers. We counted.
4: Oh yes, you know, give me a power tool. I'm ripper and ready to go. Pun intended. Clearing that out, chicken coop, all that fun stuff. Now I'm just waiting for the advisories for, you know, setting things on fire to pass so I can burn some straw, so I can burn some branches.
0: Right.
4: Because look at all the fires. They're all over the place.
1: Yeah. There's a big fire burning just west of Arizona. There's fire. You know, it's with this wind. Oh boy!
4: Isn't there one up by Belcourt, North Dakota, right now too?
1: Yeah, there was.
0: I think
1: there was one. Yeah, a couple in North Dakota that were. Yeah. So yeah, watch your butts.
0: Yeah, don't throw those out the window.
4: Well, don't. Yeah, you
0: definitely
4: shouldn't be anyway, right?
1: Well, yeah.
0: Exactly.
4: But speaking of like going into the woods, Alex and I were talking too about ticks, and you know. Yeah, they're saying that they're on an all-time high, but where I live, they always have been.
0: Yeah.
4: You know, when you're
0: out
4: in the woods, they're high. But the key thing is, too, is for me, I know there's a lot of people that give their dogs shots for ticks, and I just don't do it. You know, the key thing for me is they're still going to get ticks.
0: Right.
4: If they're going out in high grass, they're around trees. It's not like all of a sudden they have this huge armor and barrier around them. And, you know, maybe it's more so the fact of watching for limes, so on and so forth. But at the same point, it's make sure that when you're going out in the woods, wear high socks, wear boots, wear pants, wear the appropriate attire.
0: Tuck your pants into your socks and all that kind of thing. Yeah.
4: I mean, that's a key thing. I had a couple of ticks too on me. I mean, I felt them crawling, but it was to the point before they set in. And, well, you just... You rip them in half, you call it a good day, and you move forward, Alex.
0: Oh, yuck. I'm not much of an outdoors woman. I know for dogs, too, they have those collars, too, to prevent fleas and ticks. But those, I hear nothing but bad things, how they can cause seizures and stuff like that if you put those on your pet. So I don't think anything, those are any good either.
4: Anything with chemical, I'm not going to put. So the thing is, if I wouldn't wear a tick collar, why would I put it on my dog? You know, so I look at the same thing as with foods. You want to make sure that, yes, a human body, that we're eating healthy, that we're putting in appropriate things. It's the same thing with our dogs. Make sure that you're reading the ingredients on on what you're feeding, because there's so much junk that's in dog food right now. But when you're talking about the collars as well, it's like if you can smell the chemical.
0: Oh, yeah.
4: Why would you even put it on there? And same with like the bees. We had different things for mites and prevention. And I'm like, there's no way. There's no way I'm sticking this thing in the beehive, because, you know, it was what was recommended as a, you know, my first time being a bee owner. And I was like, no, this isn't going in here. So we use natural oils that we ended up using as a fogger to help with the mites.
0: How are the bees doing now? Did you get another shipment in then? And
4: we've got one set right now, or one hive. And it's thriving. It is thriving. The two other ones didn't make it because the bee count was too low. They just didn't have enough to keep themselves warm. And, you know, it's the survival of the fittest. That's with anything in life. You're going to see the strongest things really thrive. And then the ones that just aren't quite there, you're going to see them kind of go by the wayside, unfortunately. But I will be adding more to the population of our bees.
0: Yeah.
1: Yeah, we need the bees.
0: How about the chickens?
4: Oh, man. They're great. We're getting anywhere between 8 and 9 dozen eggs a day.
0: Oh, that's crazy.
4: A day. So now it's just...
1: What do you recommend to people that are thinking about doing that? Now, you know, I live out of town. I got an acre or two. I went on YouTube. I can build a coop. I know how to build a coop. L&M's got the chicks on sale.
4: Yeah, don't get 200 chicks. Just start with what you can eat. And then see what that works for your time, everything like that. But we've done a lot of great things that have really assisted with the time factor. You know, buying garbage cans, drilling holes in, having the feeders, and then pouring the feed directly in there, especially more so for winter. It becomes time management. It's less spillage all over the place. And then same with the waters. It's really finding what works for you so that it's fun and it doesn't become an over-the-top chore.
0: Yeah.
4: So it's been great.
0: Well, Jay informed me our neighbors got some chickens in town across the street and some roosters.
4: They can have roosters in town? I know they can have hens. I don't know if they can have roosters.
0: Oh, maybe they can't. He said they've got a couple of those, too. I said, wow.
1: You'll know it if they have a rooster.
0: Well, I'm gone by the time they would be doing that. You know, except for the weekends, I would hear it. But they got some little ones over there. What do you think about people having chickens and roosters in town? I think it's stupid.
4: I think it's great.
0: Really?
1: Why not?
0: In town?
4: Yes. I think, you know, here's the thing is, I think it's great.
1: You won't have any ticks in the backyard. I promise you that.
4: You won't have any ticks. I know that I'm pretty sure that the ordinance is you can't have roosters. I think you can only have hens just because of the roosters, noise.
0: Don't you need the roosters for them to lay eggs, though?
4: You do. Not to lay eggs, to fertilize them.
0: Okay.
4: So the hens, if they're egg bearing.
0: So they'll just lay eggs anyway.
4: They'll just lay eggs anyway without a rooster. The only reason why you have the rooster is to fertilize the eggs if you want to hatch them into baby chicks.
0: Okay.
4: So other than that, no, I think it's great. And it's the same like with the Victory Gardens. We put so many caps on people on being able to provide their own food source. Why wouldn't we? Look at all of the different egg factories that, you know, supposedly were on fire or set on fire, however you want to word it, you know, in the X amount of past years where millions of chickens were killed. Now it's like, okay, if I can have 6, and after they reach about that 6-month time frame, that's when they'll start producing eggs.
0: Okay.
4: So they're getting 6 eggs roughly a day, which can feed part of the family.
0: Well, I don't know. My neighbors don't seem like the most responsible people. So I have my doubts if these chickens will even make it to June.
1: The chickens must be doing good because the chicken place Raising Cane's is expanding new locations in 7 states. So they're not worried about I think we're okay. I mean,
4: they're also seeing a demand, right?
1: When I go to the store, yeah.
4: They're seeing a demand. And, you know, there was a point, I can't remember what year it was, 2023, 2024, all of these different food sources that supposedly, you know, burned up and, and impacted our food chain or our food supply. I'm a huge advocate. And if somebody wants to start growing their own food or raising their own livestock, do it. Because, you know, if anything ever goes south.
0: Well, yeah, and, there's that.
4: There's that. But then also, too, you also know what you're feeding them. You know what you're consuming. And that's huge when it comes to health is be an advocate. Grow your own food. There was a guy that listens to your guys' show and he was sharing what he did on his farm and how he's taking care of, you know, his livestock and what they feed. And

0: It is 100%.
1: Not in my backyard.
2: Yeah, that'd be.
0: I'm gonna drop a chicken off at your house.
1: Oh, my dogs would go nuts. I've got terriers, so they like the prey.
0: My dog grew up with a chicken, so thankfully we started off with a shock collar, initially, and now he's great with them. He protects the hens. The only thing that he will ever go after is the roosters because he knows that they're the alpha.
2: Mm. Yeah. Ornery roosters.
1: One of our dogs goes after airplanes. He was raised around hunting dogs and birds, so he'll like point and he'll think an airplane might have a chance.
2: Shoot it down, yeah. Hanging with Mariah Prusha, Need to Know Morning Show on the Flag. Be right back. It's love I can never knew. Just let
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2: It is coming up on 8:23 right now, 23 past 8 o'clock. Happy Monday, May the 4th. It's Star Wars Day, Mariah. Were you a big Star Wars fan? Did you watch it? Ever get into any of that?
0: I didn't sit down and lock and load like most people have. I mean, I've seen it. It's great, but it's not something that, oh my God, I'm going to miss my life if I, you know, don't sit down and watch this.
1: I tried watching it like a couple weeks ago when the old ones came on with Captain Kirk and all that. I'm like, oh, I'm going to see if I can.
2: Star Trek.
1: Isn't that? Oh, never mind then.
2: Star Trek, yeah.
1: I love it. My story's not relevant.
7: That's all right. Yeah.
2: We're talking Star Wars, Obi-Wan, and all of that.
1: All right, I saw the first one.
7: Oh, my God.
2: Oh, it's funny.
0: Yeah, we gotta have that laughter, right? We're working abs this morning. Let's just keep it rolling.
1: It was Star something. No, but I tried to watch, Star Trek then, and I couldn't get into it. It was like, oh, how do people watch this? There's like a whole cult thing with it.
2: So campy. Mariah, you know, we were talking about, you know, feeding yourself, raising your food, and we've talked about it before. I think more and more, and I'm seeing more and more people that are, and even like bees and, you know, tapping maple trees to make syrup, all sorts of different things, and people that are moving to the country and getting out of the city, and even city dwellers that are going with, you know, vertical gardening and things like that. It seems to be more and more a thing every day.
0: It's
2: everybody's
0: amazing.
2: Kind of waking up to the convenience foods and the preservatives and all the nonsense and figuring out a way to feed themselves.
0: They are, and I'm really excited. And I'm very proud of my son. He's 20. He just closed on a house. So he bought a home, and
2: him.
0: It's huge, right? So it goes to show where everything is like pushed to college or wherever. And he went right into the job force.
1: Good.
0: And he is working his tail off, but he's really excited. And I'm, like I said, I'm very proud of him. But what is even better is

0: you know, his girlfriend. I know that they'll eventually end up getting married, but I don't want any toxic chemicals in my house, Mom. I don't want any cleaning supplies that aren't natural. They're gonna, I'm gonna help them start their garden in the yard. And it's like you're talking about that. And I love to see this younger generation too recognize the importance, because he watches what's out there. He's like, Mom, did you see this?
1: Yeah.
0: And I love it.
1: They're more aware than we are. A friend of mine, too, her daughter, she's growing her own garden. She does her own starter, sourdough bread, and they've got little kids, and she makes everything from scratch. And it's just like, are you kidding me?
0: Well, doesn't it floor you? Think of this. All of our ancestors used to grow their own food, do this, and it wasn't like, look at what I'm doing. You get what I'm saying? It was like, this is what we did, because we knew that we needed to put food on the table, right?
1: Yeah.
0: And now it's like, okay, but we're rebirthing that same that same cycle, which is a great thing, where, like you said, the sourdough, people are stepping out of like, okay, these things were lost as we you know, started to get older, and now they're coming back, kind of like jeans, right? The bell bottoms, whatever, so on and so forth. Yep. Now it's nice to see that it's happening in health, where people are looking at, we can do these things. It just takes more time.
1: Right.
0: However, the taste is better, the health is better, and then, you know, people are starting to get back to the earth. And it's amazing. And, you know, the kids that I have in my Cultivate to Grow program are absolutely amazing. We have done a lot of different things in the greenhouse, but then also meditation and the importance. I had them holding plants with meditation last week, and they're asking for it. They're like, can we meditate today? Because I could see they're burned out. But when it comes to the food, we're talking about, how many of you guys grow gardens? How many of you now, knowing that you're going to be taking some of these plants home with you, are going to start a garden? Every single one of them raised their hands because they're excited. Mm-hmm. And now it's like, if we can start in this younger population on doing these different things and then finding joy in it and doing it with intention and recognizing it's releasing and reducing stress, but then they're also learning different coping strategies to go with it. It's amazing. Now, like, now the health dial starts shifting.
2: 3 minutes.
3: Whoops, sorry about that.
0: So we got three minutes now.
1: Who's that?
3: 3 minutes. You know, one thing, and I'll tell you, my son, too, we didn't process our deer from last year till this spring. A couple, 3 weeks ago, we made about 60 pounds of sausage. And he said, Dad, he's like, you know, we could make sausage. Like, we wouldn't have to wait till to use venison, because we, you know, we do like 2-to-1 pork to venison. You know, we do a mixture. He's like, we could make our own. So now he's been researching, and he wants to like grind his own sausage.
0: That's awesome.
3: He hates the store bought sausage because it's too fatty.
1: Okay.
3: He's like, what? And so he's looking up. We could do this. Like, couldn't we just anytime? I said, yeah, anytime. Got to drag grinder out, get after it. And so now he's all about this summer. He wants to like load up on a bunch of different sausage, make sausage. And
1: so what happened with kids, Mariah? Well, when did this switch happen with them, and what started it? Because it wasn't like this when we were growing up. Just like all of a sudden, these kids want to grow their own food and raise their own chickens, and
0: they're seeing how poor our health is, and they're starting to see all, like, we didn't watch the news. We didn't have social media. We didn't have all of these different clips. These kids are more educated in certain ways than what we are, because at this age, they're seeing all of these different things come in, like the warning labels, the different things with the videos on what is health. This is what's actually happening to your health. That's why I think they're starting to rise up and elevate in a different way is, yes, I'm not a huge fan of overstimulation, but at the same point, there is some goodness because, you know, the truth of what health should be is coming to the forefront, and it's about time.
3: Amen.
1: All right.
3: Yeah, I love the revival. That's that and the faith revival that's going on.
1: Yeah.
3: A lot of that's all part of it. You know, getting
0: it's a major reset, and we need it.
1: What's coming up on the show today, quick?
0: I have Kristen Burbanks from Mojo. She's going to be talking Fit Studios. We're going to be talking about yoga, the different styles, and how it is great for overall mental and physical health.
1: I can't do hot yoga. I sweat too much.
3: No hatha yoga for Alex.
1: It's too hot.
3: All right.
1: Thanks, Mariah. Mariah. Thank
2: 11 o'clock.
3: Always a good time. Need to know morning show. Let's find out what's going on in the business.
4: I'm Stuart Varney, and this is the Fox Business Report.
5: Beef prices are high, so Americans are eating more chicken. Tyson Foods' profit for the recent quarter was better than expected. Beef sales by volume were down 13% in the recent quarter. Chicken sales by volume up more than 1.5%. GameStop is offering to buy eBay. It's an unsolicited bid. GameStop CEO Ryan Cohen says if the offer doesn't work out, he's prepared to take the bid directly to shareholders. Norwegian, the cruise company, is lowering expectations for this year, and the stock is down nearly 6%. Norwegian says it is dealing with higher fuel costs, and some people are pulling back on travel to Europe. Though with all this happening, its recent quarter was better than expected. That's your Fox Business Report. I'm Jenny Cosella, invested in you.
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7: Wildfire risk is rising across the state as dry and windy conditions fuel concerns at the start of fire season. They say a warmer and drier El Nino pattern could make fires easier to start and spread quickly. It comes as a recent wildfire in the Spirit Lake Reservation burned more than 1,100 acres. Burn restrictions are in place across parts of eastern North Dakota with limits on open burning unless approved. Fire crews urging residents to report fires immediately. Senator Kevin Cramer supporting a resolution to declare April as Second Chance Month. His opposition issued the statement saying nearly 80 million Americans have a criminal record, creating barriers that make life outside of prison more difficult to rebuild their lives, and says dwelling on incarceration takes away focus from what comes next once prisoners are released. He recently visited the North Dakota State Penitentiary, where he met with the Prison Fellowship Academy. It helps prepare people for life outside of prison. Second Chance Month gives more organizations like the Academy a chance to thrive. Application period to find Fargo's next police chief is closed, with the city receiving 4 applications. City says the applicants will remain confidential until finalists are named. A selection committee has been formed to review the applications and recommend which candidates advance to the finalist stage. Interviews will take place next week. City Commissioner Michelle Turnberg wanted Interim Police Chief Travis Stefanowicz named Chief. From the Flagg Family Newsroom, I'm Jim Miller.
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2: 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Each day, I'll give you the big stories making headlines that really matter. Food, inflation, schools, investments. I'll tell you the best thing I heard all day, an audio clip that made me sit up and take notice. I'll have the key three of the most consequential stories in the news cycle as well. We'll keep an eye on the markets, farm news, some sports, and those big developing stories from City Hall all the way to the White House. And we'll have a few laughs along the way as well. Talk to you then.

0: Happy Monday. Happy Star Wars Day. Cinco de Mayo tomorrow. Mother's Day on Sunday. Don't forget Mom. You got to get a card to Mom. Better get it in the mail today. Make sure she gets it.
1: Better get her flowers, too.
0: Yeah.
1: I mean,
0: well,
1: come on.
0: Just don't forget Mom.
1: Get her some flowers, whether you plant them or she can put them in a vase.
0: Right. Zach wouldn't be here without Mom. It's Kevin and Alex. Need to Know Morning Show on the flag. We're going to talk Click It for Coffee. A little Vision Zero chat with some friends coming up here in a second. I'm looking at all the clouds this week. Thursday, Friday looks good, though.
1: Yeah, we'll have some sunshine there. But today, let me refresh here. 42 is where we're at. Only heading up to 52. Lots of clouds through Wednesday. Tuesday, 48. Overnight low there is 27, so don't be planting your stuff just yet. Wednesday's high, 52. Thursday and Friday, yes, we'll see some sunshine around 60 both days there. Saturday, 65. Sunday, 64 with a slight chance of rain. So that's what she's looking like the next couple.
0: Oofta.
1: Yeah.
0: Yeah. Well, Dino called it. First
1: keep
0: couple
1: our fingers
0: weeks of
1: crossed.
0: May. Yeah. A little cooler than normal. The LRC. 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A couple texts here just real quick. We got a bunch of them. Just want to make sure we're getting through all these. Talked about that one. Why does every state you make fun of have a higher population than North Dakota? I don't know.
1: What does that have to do with anything?
0: What does that have to do with anything?
1: We're not a highly populated state because of the weather.
0: Yeah.
1: Okay, what's your point?
0: We're making fun of policy, not population. I'm sitting outside the Sanford Clinic in South Moorhead. I'm looking at the American flag and the Somalia flag flying together. Oh, you must see the new Minnesota state flag, or is that the actual Somali flag that's flying? Sure could be. I don't know. One more. Pope Leo marched in a communist-led protest against NATO missiles in Italy in the 80s. Knowing that the Pope is a politically active communist explains his hate for Trump and his TDS. The Pope is a communist.
1: Yeah, that's
0: surprised. I hadn't seen that one.
1: I think I've seen things on that.
0: But wow.
1: Yeah.
0: All right. Keep them coming. 701-271-1100. Rhonda Jorgensen is back, our buddy from West Fargo PD. And who'd you bring with you, Rhonda?
2: Well, good morning, Kevin. I brought my friend Leah Kelm from Vision Zero.
1: Vision Zero. What do we got going on with Vision Zero today?
0: Hey, Leah.
3: Good morning.
1: Get really close to that.
3: Oh, yes, really close.
0: Right up on that
1: you
0: got to
1: be
0: go.
1: Kissing it practically.
3: Deal. Can you hear me now?
1: Yeah.
0: I can hear you now.
3: Perfect. So with Vision Zero, we partnered with the West Fargo Police Department, and we have an event coming up tomorrow at Sandy's Donuts called Click It for Coffee. So with our Click It for Coffee event, if you are wearing your seatbelt between 6 a.m. and 10 a.m. and you go to Sandy's, you can get either a free cold brew coffee or a free small drip coffee with purchase. So,
1: Oh. Yeah,
3: we'll also have some other law enforcement on site as well from the Sheriff's Office and from the North Dakota Highway Patrol. Again, just you get rewarded for wearing your seatbelt instead of click it or ticket where you end up with that ticket.
1: And this is the old Sandy's location in West Fargo then?
3: Yes,
2: right.
3: It is only at the West Fargo location.
1: Okay, good to know. Awesome.
0: Well, you're stopping at Sandy's. And who's not wearing your seatbelt? I bet the numbers would surprise us, wouldn't it, Leah?
3: The numbers are unfortunately pretty surprising. Last year was the lowest number of fatalities that we've had in the state in 29 years. But unfortunately, for the past 5 years, about half of our fatalities in the state have been unbelted. So 50% of those people
1: habit.
3: Are buckling.
1: I just always put it on. It's just habit at this point.
0: My
2: it's
0: car is so annoying
2: if you don't
0: with the beeping thing.
1: Yeah,
0: beeping. I wouldn't want to undo it or unhook it or whatever. So it's just, I mean, for me, it's been so long now, it's just inherent. There's no not putting the seatbelt.
1: Yeah, the only time I don't put one on, maybe if I'm on the way to the vet with a dog in my lap or something, and it's too hard to navigate because they're running all over. And that's when I should have one on the most because they're a distraction.
0: At least you know.
3: At least you're self-aware, right?
0: You've identified the issue.
1: Yep.
0: So,
2: usually cash.
0: What's the times again?
3: It is from 6 a.m. to 10 a.m. tomorrow.
1: And that's tomorrow.
3: Yes.
0: Tomorrow at Sandy's in West Fargo. Awesome. Yeah, and that's, free coffee. Just
1: is this the first time you've done this? I don't recall hearing about this before.
3: So this is the third or fourth time that we've done it at Sandy's. This is the fifth year of us having these events across the state. So Vision Zero has 12 of these events happening throughout May across the state.
1: Okay, what exactly is Vision Zero?
3: So
0: Zero fatalities, right?
3: Yes, yeah. It's North Dakota's initiative to try to bring down our motor vehicle fatalities and save lives on our roads.
1: Okay.
3: So through seatbelts, impaired driving awareness, distracted driving awareness, education, enforcement, infrastructure, whatever we can do to try to save those lives and make sure people make it home at the end of the day.
1: So, like around construction season, do you guys do any events then too? Because I know that's a huge hazard for drivers.
3: We have different campaigns that we do, and we work with the DOT on that to I believe it's like a Sea Orange campaign.
1: Again. Okay, yep. I remember hearing about that one.
0: It is, and boy, more than ever, because there, Rhonda, I think you'll go with me, and Leah, there are some crazy drivers out there right now. I mean, I just saw that where some 18-year-old kid was doing 120 in a 45 or something. I mean, it's almost every day you see it.
2: Yeah, just not making good choices and not only putting themselves at risk, but the public.
0: Oh,
1: that's when you see those squad cars, you go, oh, I better slow down right now. What else is going on in West Fargo, Rhonda? We got anything?
2: Right now, is open at the Rusted Recreation Center. This will be our fifth year doing our Hometown Heroes Camp for kiddos ages 8 to 11. So those dates are July 14th, 15th, and 16th.
1: Okay, and just sign up online then for that?
2: Yep, wfparks.org.
1: Okay.
2: And then this month is our last, before we take a break for the summer, Coffee with a Cop.
1: Okay.
0: I was just going to ask you. Yeah, we're talking about coffee.
2: Yeah.
0: Still doing
2: so,
0: that?
2: Yes.
1: Who's the guest this month?
2: Mayor Bernie Dardis.
1: Oh, he's going to be outgoing Mayor Bernie Dardis.
2: Yeah, so.
1: Oh, we're going to miss him.
2: Yes, we are. So that's going to be on the 20th at 10 o'clock at the Rusted. And we have been getting such a great response for Coffee with the Cop. I think last month we had 90 people there.
1: Good.
2: Yeah.
1: So. That's great.
0: It should. That's awesome.
2: It's been great.
1: It's a good community event.
2: Yeah. Come see Mayor Dardis on his.
1: You wish him well on his retirement.
2: Right. Going to miss that guy.
1: Yeah.
0: All right, my friend. Well, and how's staffing? How's everything going there? You got the Citizens Academy thing happening again soon, or is that this fall?
2: Nope. We're actually just wrapping that up.
0: Oh, so wrapping it up. Okay.
2: We have this week, and then next week is graduation. So
0: I knew it was happening.
1: I hear Dean's a dropout.
2: He is.
1: Dean dropped out.
0: What?
1: Citizens Police Academy. Yeah, I know.
2: Yeah, he called me, and he's like... He's had to miss some that he really wanted to, so he's going to retake it with us next year.
1: Yeah, he should. It's a good time. Jay and I did it and learned a lot.
2: Yeah, they're having fun, and that 10 weeks sounds like a big commitment, but it truly does.
1: No, it goes fast, especially in the middle of winter when there's nothing else to
2: do. Exactly.
0: All right, buddy. Anything else we need to know?
2: No, I think that'll about do it.
0: Oh, awesome. Well, keep up the great work. Give our love to everybody, and we'll talk again soon.
2: All right. Thanks, Kev.
3: Yeah, thanks for having me.
0: Thanks, Leah.
3: Thank you.
1: Nice meeting you, Leah. Thanks for coming in, guys.
0: Yeah, the trooper talk that Scott does all the time with Brian Neewin from the North Dakota Highway Patrol talks about Vision Zero all the time. That is a hell of an effort. I mean, lofty goals, but boy, and just wear your seatbelt.
1: Yeah.
0: Who's not wearing your seatbelt? You wear your seatbelt.
1: It's just habit, isn't it?
0: Isn't it?
1: Yeah.
0: Yeah. You'd think. Let's get a couple of texts in here before the break, quick.
1: No. Okay. But quick powwow. Do you want to play Goldie Hawn?
0: Oh,
1: on the
0: UFO
1: way back
0: thing?
1: With her talking about the UFO.
0: Yeah. Well. Okay. Yeah, we can do that. Those alien videos were never meant to be filmed. Sincerely, Andrew Zapruder. Yeah, I don't know. I don't know what to think. I know the one thing that I saw was pretty crazy. Let's see here. Oh, here's a new name. Let's see. The Dems are the aliens trying to destroy our country from within. Well, there you go.
1: That they are.
0: Let's see here. Chuckles Doomer. That's a good one.
1: What's this clown name?
0: Barack, give the terrorists our money and gold so they can buy our uranium to make nukes to shoot at America. Obama and his puppet wandering around looking for pretty flowers. Joe Biden are all aliens. What say ye, Alex and Kev? Well, they did. They gave all kinds of money over there.
1: Facts. Yep.
0: And what it didn't Hillary broker the deal, the uranium deal or something? Whatever.
1: I don't know about that, but yeah.
0: Colonel Wes Martin, guys, retired U.S. Army colonel, was the first senior anti-terrorism officer for all coalition forces in Iraq. Was on the Billy Cunningham show last night and said the only exit plan out of Iran is to arm the people of the resistance to the government. He feels bombing won't work as the IRGC has 1,000 drones with multiple warheads that can hit our ships. He also said the Gulf of the Strait of Hormuz isn't open on Memorial Day. By Memorial Day, it will create a global depression. Can Google Wes Martin on Newsmax. All right, will do. Yep. Trust the Trump. Trust the team. We'll see how this all plays out. But speaking of UFOs.
1: Are we going to do it?
0: Yeah.
1: Okay.
0: Goldie Hawn was...
1: She was on with Jimmy Kimmel, and she's talking about her experience with an alien.
0: Okay. She... and apparently not just saw one.
1: It was in the 60s.
0: Yeah.
4: And I said, could I go sleep in the back of your car? And I said this to one of my dancer friends. His name was Todd. I lay down in the car. I don't remember anything after that. And I heard a high-pitched sound in my ear, but it was so high frequency. And I was lying in the back of the car. I remember looking at my hand and my body, and I couldn't move anything. I was completely paralyzed. And I looked out the window. Two people, short, whatever, looking at me with triangular-shaped sort of heads, all sort of silver color or whatever. But they were droning. And the window was down.
1: Like
4: was
1: whining,
4: hot.
1: Making a whining noise.
4: There was sound coming out of them. It was communication through sound, not through words. And they were pointing at me. So the next part of this story is many years later, I didn't know what happened to this day. Was it a dream? Was that really happening? But then all of a sudden I just said, I got to get out of here, whatever. I got to get out of here. Boom, I came to this, like, felt like a force field. And I was just asking people, wonder what that was. I wonder if I really saw anything. In the 1980s, mid-80s, there was a book that came out that was writing about all these different sightings that different people had seen, right? And I thought, okay, I'll look. It's like Extraterrestrial or, you know, whatever name the book was. And I read it. And when I read into it, I read that these people that were abducted, they all were paralyzed. And they all had a high-pitched sound in their ear, this high-pitched frequency, but they were paralyzed. That's when I put the book down. I said, you know, this really did happen to me. So now the other thing is this, and I will share this with you because I've shared it one other time. But so a very, very famous man, he's an astrophysicist. He's one of the fathers of the internet. He wrote a lot of the algorithms. I met him. Turns out, he's had been studying UFOs for many years, working with the government. And he came to my house. He said, I'm spending the night. He was also coming down to San Diego.
5: This is getting shaky.
4: No, I know, I know, I know, I know. But it's not going there.
5: Okay.
4: I said, I told him everything I remember. It's a long time to remember this stuff. And I remembered, he asked me, what were the mouths like? What was it about? Do their ears? Were they thing? Just all these questions. And it almost took me back into some thing. And I suddenly, he said, what were their fingers like? And I saw their fingers, and I remember these long fingers. Oh, my God, I'm going to get emotional right now. But I do get emotional when I say this. I said, oh, my God, I forgot something. They touched my face. And what I said, it was the most benevolent touch I ever had. It was like the finger. I'm sorry to say this because, you know, God, but what am I saying? The finger of God. And I got emotional because it was so beautiful, but I had not remembered any of that stuff.
0: They're out there.
1: Interesting. I believe she believes it. I don't know.
0: I want to know who she was saying. She was probably hanging out with Dennis Wilson at a Beach Boys
1: party. Well, it was the 60s.
0: Yeah, you just said
1: I don't know. All right. I believe she believes it.
0: Quick break. Be right back to wrap
5: Vision
0: it up.
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0: All right, y'all. Need to know morning show on the flag. What year was Grand Funk Railroad number one with the... It was in the 70s, I'll give you that.
7: 77.
0: 77, no.
1: Two.
0: Oh, closer. 74. 74. That's back in the day. Grand Funk.
1: This sounds like it's from the 60s.
0: It was originally, the original one, Locomotion, but then they remade it. Went number one, stayed there for 2 weeks, 1974. Dino, your three-degree guarantee is what it is. As you said, the first couple of weeks of May are going to be a little filled with the stormy stuff in the LRC, but you're still holding with Memorial Day weekend.
7: Yeah,
0: may
7: it's
0: end up.
7: Oh, yeah. Nice. Well, we should be in the 80s Memorial Day weekend.
1: Oh, Lord.
7: 70s and
1: 80s. 80s Memorial weekend?
7: It'd be low 80s, but mostly 70s,
1: oh,
7: maybe a few low 80s.
1: Oh, you know where I'm going to be parked.
7: P-O-O-L.
1: Yes, sir.
7: Yeah, baby. Well, if it's warm enough, though. Will the water be warm enough?
1: Yes.
0: Yeah.
7: All right.
1: Jay,
7: yes.
1: Warm it up.
0: Make sure it is, yes.
7: Well, I'll tell you what. We've got some chilly weather to deal with through mid-month. It's after mid-month. That's when we start to see the consistently warmer weather. But today, we're looking at 20 degrees chillier than yesterday. Low 70s yesterday, only low 50s today. Windy conditions under partly cloudy skies. Northwest winds 20 to 30 and gusty. For tonight, partly cloudy, winds lighten up, upper 20s, and then only in the mid to upper 40s tomorrow.
1: Come on.
7: But the good news is by the weekend, we warm things up for the fishing opener on Saturday, 50s and 60s across Minnesota. And for Mother's Day on Sunday, we're looking at temperatures in the low to mid 60s on Mother's Day. So looking good. We're going in the right direction. After tomorrow, we're going in the right direction.
1: All right, Dean, if you say so.
7: Hang in. Hey, we had a nice weekend.
1: I know. I'm still happy about that.
0: Live with that. Yes. Embrace that.
7: Exactly.
0: Just nurture that memory. 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If you're in the market, chat with Dan. Just put him on the, you know, or then go to the website, schedule a call that way. You'll see when you meet him. He'll get it done for you. A couple of texts as we wander out of here. Want to get the original Minnesota flag to fly at my home, not the fake one. And yeah, they're available online. You can find them online. The well, it wasn't the original flag, but it's the one we've had, I think, since for a long time, decades. And, you know, when it comes to that topic, I'll just ask this. And I live in Minnesota. I was not only never asked about a new flag.
1: Nope.
0: It was never put to a vote.
1: Nope.
0: It just came up like we
1: they
0: needed one.
1: They just did it.
0: They just did it?
1: Yep.
0: There was some committee appointed to just do that and didn't ask the people of Minnesota what they think about it. And I'm sorry, it's lame. The new one is lame. No one likes it. No one wants it. Cities are deciding not to fly it. So maybe undo that. Tech says, that's why I say no one knows the speed limit till a law enforcement officer is around. Yeah.
1: Yeah, that's true.
0: Sure. Yeah, got a link here, Facebook link. Thank for that. All the links and memes and screenshots and stuff. Thanks for all of those. We don't get a chance to look at all of them, but I look at a number of them. Appreciate your time doing that. All right, we got to bust a move here and get out of here. Steve Hallstrom's chomping at the bit to get his show going here after the top of the hour. Have a wonderful, blessed day.
1: All right, you do the same. Yeah, Steve's busting the door down, and we'll see you back here tomorrow at 6 a.m. Have a good one.
0: That's the plan. Thanks again to Leah and Rhonda for stopping in, our friend Bridget Riedel for being here, and you, mostly, for being here. Do it tomorrow. Bye.
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16: Trying to get hundreds of stranded ships moving again. I'm Dave Anthony, Fox News.
17: The Iranians do not have control of the strait. We have absolute control of the strait.
16: And Treasury Secretary Scott Bessent tells Fox, in addition to the blockade around Iran's ports, the U.S. is now escorting other ships through the Strait of Hormuz starting today.
18: The U.S. Military Central Command said just a few hours ago, two U.S.-flagged merchant ships were successfully escorted out of the Strait of Hormuz by a pair of American destroyers. Now, Iranian claimed it fired a missile and hit one of those destroyers, something Central Command is refuting.
16: Yeah, they call Iran's claim false and made up. Fox's Lucas Tomlinson also reports from Dubai, where they just had an alert warning of a potential missile attack.
18: Yesterday, at least two commercial ships were attacked transiting the Strait of Hormuz. A cargo ship heading northbound off the coast of Iran by small boats from Iran's Mosquito fleet. The other, an oil tanker north of the UAE by Iranian drones.
16: There's a search along the coast of Morocco for two missing American soldiers feared to have fallen off a cliff during a recreational hike while in Morocco, taking part in U.S. military exercises. There's also a search for the gunman who injured at least 12 people in a mass shooting late last night near Oklahoma City.
19: Right here at Spring Creek Park at Arcadia Lake, where investigators say two men wearing ski masks opened fire into the crowd, sparking a chaotic scene.
16: Chloe Budamas with Fox 25 TV. The National Transportation Safety Board's in New Jersey, investigating what happened yesterday when a United flight grazed a truck just before landing.
20: That driver only suffered cuts, just minor injuries.
16: Fox's Nate Foy at Newark's airport.
20: The top of his tractor trailer got clipped by the tire from a United Airlines plane that was landing here at Newark International Airport. He was on the Jersey Turnpike, which runs parallel to the runway. So the plane also hit a light pole, which then struck a Jeep.
16: No update from Rudy Giuliani. The day after, the former New York City mayor and Trump advisor went to the hospital in Florida in critical condition. 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
16: Stocks are mixed to start the week on Wall Street. The Dow is dropping 207 points. The S&P 500, 2 points off of its record high. And the NASDAQ is adding 22 to its all-time closing high on Friday. Price of oil's up slightly. WTI remains around 102 bucks a barrel. Gas is up a penny today, putting AAA's national average for regular at 4.45 per gallon. That's 34 cents higher than just a week ago. Back to Treasury Secretary Bessent. He also tells Fox the new U.S. escorts of oil tankers stuck in the Strait of Hormuz will bring all these prices down soon.
17: Every crude carrier that goes through has about 2 million barrels. So 4 or 5 crude carriers a day coming through of the pent-up demand. We think there are more than 150, 200 crude carriers that can come out. So I think the market's going to be very well supplied.
16: Now, the Senate's top Democrat, Minority Leader Chuck Schumer, is urging House lawmakers to join the Senate, taking action to limit a particular type of trading getting more popular.
23: Last Thursday, the Senate unanimously acted to ban its members and their staffs from prediction markets. On Sunday, Senator Schumer urged a similar ban by the House and for the president to act administration-wide.
24: No betting on our budgets, no wagering on war, no gambling on government.
23: Senator Schumer said Congress' purpose is to fix issues facing Americans.
24: They did not send us to Washington to bet and make money on their problems.
23: President Trump said in Oval Office remarks earlier this month he wasn't really in favor of the practice, but added the world has become, quote, somewhat of a casino. Grinnell Scott, Fox News.
16: In the NBA playoffs, Detroit and Cleveland won game sevens. They now play each other in round two. I'm Dave Anthony. This is Fox News.
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6: It is a day of choices here on the Steve Hallstrom Show. U.S. Senator Kevin Cramer makes his choice to endorse a candidate for Fargo mayor. Fargo residents may soon have a choice if they want a new system of city government. And more Americans are making the choice to buy a used EV. Yes, friends, reports of the demise of the electric vehicle have been greatly exaggerated, although they certainly have taken a hit since President Trump got into office. Good morning to you. It's great to be here with you on this Monday morning after a beautiful weekend. It was a little windy, I'll say that, but warm and lots of blue sky and lots of people outside enjoying it. Boy, the yards have greened up and the trees have really started to bloom. The perennials are poking out of the ground, at least in the neighborhood where I live. Hopefully things are good your way as well. My thoughts and best wishes to you if you are out in the northwest part of the state where we understand that the drought conditions are getting pretty bad. In fact, there's a big wildfire going on, and we're going to talk about that in the news rundown portion here, the Morning Wire, in just a couple of minutes. Much of my heart is with the people out in Stanley, Tioga, Watford City, Williston, Minot. I spend a fair amount of time out there. And when I go back there, it feels like I'm going back home. I grew up on a hog and cattle farm in central Minnesota, and ranching and farming is such a big part of the way of life out there. I love the wide open spaces. It reminds me of home, and my heart aches when I see stories like what we're seeing today. And I know that for many of my ranching friends out in western North Dakota, they are very concerned about the lack of moisture over the winter, lack of moisture this spring. And if we get a warm summer, it could be really tough for grazing and for raising crops. So best wishes, and my heart is with you, my friend. All right, let's get started here. It's there's a lot to do today on the show. As I told you, a lot of really interesting stories percolating over the weekend getting started. I'm going to have no opportunity to talk sports today. I would love to talk about the Kentucky Derby. I'd love to talk about the Minnesota Wild. Timberwolves start their second-round playoff series tonight. I'm a sports nut who loves to talk sports this time of the year, but there's too much from the A section of the newspaper. And yes, we do love newspapers here on the Steve Hallstrom Show. I did see, by the way, the Pittsburgh Post-Gazette printed its last Sunday edition yesterday. Boy, speaking about things that make my heart hang a little heavy, I love a newspaper. Always have, always will. There's something about just feeling that crisp copy in your hand. But there are fewer and fewer of us all the time. So with that, we wish the best to the Post-Gazette. I imagine they're running a website like most newspapers are trying to. Hopefully that goes well for them. All right, let's get to it here. We'll start with the almanac weather information here as we get started. On this day, it is May 4th, 2026, the year of our Lord, and the Minnesota State High School Girls Softball Tournament was still won by a guy, but hopefully in about a month or so, we'll be able to change that story. I bring up the almanac today for a couple pieces of what I believe are interesting information. The record high for Fargo today was set back in 1926 well before the pandemonium caused by the climate jihadists, where it was 93 degrees on this day in 1926. We have always had extreme weather, friends. Don't let anyone tell you any differently. 22, the record low back in 1967, so it can get hot and it can get cold this time of year. We will gain 2 minutes and 51 seconds of daylight today. In the markets right now, it's mostly a down day on Wall Street, but not very big losses. The Dow is off 197 points. The S&P 500 and the NASDAQ are basically unchanged today. WTI crude oil still kind of hanging in there. It's been in that $100 to $105 range for the last 4 or 5 days. That's where we're at this morning. Gold is down $68 an ounce. Silver down $1.97. Gold at $4,575 an ounce, silver at $74.46. Bitcoin today has been trending sideways too, just kind of like the oil prices, sitting about $78.5 today in early trading on this Monday. Average price of a gallon of regular unleaded gas nationwide, $4.45 a gallon. North Dakota, $3.99. Ugh, almost $4 gas on average in North Dakota. By the way, if you're looking for the cheapest gas, it's Mississippi at $3.89. The most expensive, California at $6.11. $6.11 a gallon for gas. And that's just the regular unleaded. You need that premium stuff? 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Diesel fuel today, average price $5.64. Taking a look at stories making headlines here on this Monday morning. We start with the war in Iran. The U.S. military says two commercial vessels have safely transited the Strait of Hormuz. This coming after President Trump this morning announced a new initiative to escort neutral ships through the strait. Iran has threatened to attack any vessel that tries to go through without its permission. And the UAE said just a couple hours ago one of its energy ships was fired on by drones from Iran over the weekend. The U.S. and Iran are exchanging proposals to end the two-month war during a ceasefire that's lasted about 2 weeks. Fire officials say the fires in the Turtle Mountain area have likely now burned at least 2,000 acres. About 100 firefighters from more than a dozen departments across the region have responded. The fires are roughly 50% contained, possibly more, according to Dunseith Fire Chief Rick Gottbrett. That part of the state, reports Valley News Live, is in a moderate to severe drought, little snow this winter, and dry conditions this spring. U.S. Senator Kevin Cramer has endorsed a candidate for mayor in the Fargo race. He is choosing Fargo City Commissioner Michelle Turnberg. Cramer posted a video to social media saying that Turnberg is the right person for the right time, and Turnberg responded saying she was humbled and grateful. She was elected to the city commission for the first time just 2 years ago as a top vote getter. The election is Tuesday, June 9th. A big disruption this week in downtown Fargo. NP Avenue will be closed today for utility work between 4th Street and 3rd Street North. That's near the Fargo Municipal Court Building. WDAY Radio reports the northbound 4th Street will be closed between Main Avenue and NP Avenue. It'll be closed for 1 week. Backers of an effort to change Fargo's government to a ward system are nearing the finish line. The forum reports that they need 800 more signatures to put the ward system on the ballot for a special election. They have until June 8th to turn in 4,159 valid signatures, and if they get it, the city auditor's office has 30 days to approve or invalidate the petition, with a special election being held 60 to 90 days later. Right now, commissioners represent the city in full. If the measure is approved, there would be 6 wards with a commissioner in each one. Sad note from the Williston area over the weekend. An 18-year-old Epping man was killed in a head-on crash near Williston Saturday. Happened about 5 o'clock. A 2004 Dodge Dakota driven by the 18-year-old was driving southbound on 124th Avenue Northwest, came over a hill in the wrong lane and collided with a pickup driven by a 42-year-old Williston man. The driver of the car was not wearing a seatbelt and died. The pickup driver was wearing a seatbelt, suffered minor injuries. Happened on a gravel road during sunny, normal driving conditions. Just either a medical situation, distracted driving, but can you imagine coming up to the top of a hill, all of a sudden there's a car coming right at you in the wrong lane? Oh, Blessings and prayers to the families of everyone there. More than a dozen volunteers, reports Valley News Live, showed up in Fergus Falls yesterday to search for Isadora Wengels. Volunteers have been searching for her remains for months, from the Red River in Fargo to Battle Lake to Fergus Falls. A Fargo man has been charged with murdering Isadora, tampering with physical evidence, and providing false information to law enforcement. U.S. Senator Amy Klobuchar held a press conference yesterday, a Sunday press conference, to outline how she would tackle fraud if Minnesotans send her to the governor's chair in November. Star Tribune reports it was her first campaign press conference, and she outlined more than 40 proposals she would push. With a heavy focus on combating fraud, she said, quote, "You are right to be angry about the fraud. It's unacceptable, and it must end. It never should have happened to begin with." Boy, is she distancing herself in a hurry from Tim Walz. She's proposing increased criminal penalties for fraud, requiring unannounced in-person site visits, auditing state agencies, and establishing a do-not-pay database. And the University of North Dakota has announced it's ending its men's and women's tennis teams. Athletic Director Bill Chave says in the new era of college sports, money must be spent elsewhere. Chave said tennis is one of the most expensive sports per player at UND. All current tennis athletes will retain their scholarships for the remainder of their academic careers if they stay at UND. And those are some of the stories making headlines, my friend, here on this Monday morning. When we come back, story of the day, incentives, and Tony Gehrig and Brouhaha. It all rolls up today into one story, story of the day with a number of different tentacles, and we will dive into that when we come back on the Steve Ahlstrom Show.

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6: There's one man on this earth who really, truly gets it.
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0: Ward Cater, my buddy from Wappana, is going to be on the show Friday. We're going to talk about some trends in auto sales. Can't wait to hear about that. I'm going to ask him about this story that I told you about earlier today, that Americans are starting to buy more used EVs. So that's an interesting storyline. We'll dive into that with Ward coming up on Friday. We are pleased to be joined right now on the program by our friend Katie from Travel to Travel. She always has some great ideas. Katie, good morning to you. My friend Scott Hennen, my business partner here, and my good friend and his wife Maria and a bunch of other folks are on their way to Norway for a couple of weeks today. So they're leaving today. So those of us who are feeling left behind here, and I'm raising my hand as I say that, are saying, well, where can I go? So, Katie, you've got a really good deal on a really great idea to get out of town and maybe cross the pond a little bit. Tell us about it.
1: Yes, it's definitely time for everybody to get out of here, not have to be jealous on everybody else's travel. So what we are going to do is we're doing a summer trip to London, England. So what we have is August 18th to the 26th. We are going to fly from Fargo over to London, and we're going to do 7 nights at the Hotel Rio Plaza, London, in Westminster, which is a great location. The room is going to come with breakfast daily for both people, and it's the best part is the price is $2,131 per person.
0: That's really a good number for a whole week over there. The plane ticket obviously is going to cost you, if you did this trip on your own, the plane ticket and then a week, a hotel, that's a lot there. But you get the whole thing for $2,131 and you fly out of Fargo, which is really nice too. Tell us a little bit about when people go to London, maybe a first-time traveler, what is it that they're most interested in seeing?
1: Most obviously they want to go see where the king and queen live, you know, what it, I forget the name of that, the London Bridge. The London Eye is a very cool thing too. So Buckingham Palace, that's what I was trying to think.
0: Okay.
1: Of.
0: All right.
1: And there's no language barrier, of course. They speak English, which is super nice because it's really easy to get around. They definitely have a lot of museums and just really a lot of really cool parks and a lot of flowers and stuff like that. It's really a gorgeous city.
0: A lot of history, some old architecture there too. Are they friendly to Americans, Katie? Do we get a good sense that it's not, you know, some places you go and it's kind of, oh, here come the ugly Americans. How are they in London?
1: They are. They're good. You know, you obviously when you're in this big city, you definitely have a different personality in general. Doesn't matter where you're at.
0: Yeah.
1: They might not be Minnesota friendly or Minnesota, North Dakota nice, of course, but they're definitely friendly. You're not going to get the cold shoulder from like you would in other countries that are not too far from there.
0: Yeah,
1: definitely friendly. And they'll help you. If you have a question, they're going to answer it for sure.
0: Okay, well, good. If people want to talk to you a little bit and get some more information about this trip, how do they do that?
1: Sure, you can definitely give us a call at 701-492-5000. We're also located right just south of West Acres Mall at on 42nd and 17th. So if you want to stop in, we're here 8:30 to 5 Monday through Friday.
0: Okay, sounds great. Thanks so much for the ideas, Katie. You have a great day and a great week.
1: You too. Thank you.
0: Thanks much. Take care. All right. I want to, before I get into my next story, I want to mention to you, I got an email from one of our great listeners out in the western part of the state, and said, hey, Steve, I don't know how much you've been following what's been going on in Williston with the city government there, but we got less people than Fargo, and our budget is, I think he said, we spend more money than Fargo does. And he said the mayor is going to be actually leaving the mayor's chair, going on trying to run for a city commission. So there's all kinds of changes. So I have given a call to Mayor Howard Klug in Williston and asked him to come on the show. I've not heard back from him yet, but just so you know, I do appreciate when someone says, hey, I would like to hear a little bit more conversation about this particular topic. Happy to take those requests and try to work in a guest when we can. So we'll try to get Howard on when we can. If you were with me on Friday, we had a really good conversation with Mark Bjornstad from the Brewhalla site committee. He's one of the co-founders of Brewhalla, and they are, I guess you would say, the right now the leader in the clubhouse in the race for the new Fargo Convention Center. And he was telling us that they're not asking for the kind of incentives that drive a lot of us nuts, where they're not going to pay any property taxes for 15 years, but he said they

0: they are asking for one of the mechanisms they have. There's, I honestly, it's hard to keep them all straight. The TIFFs, Renaissance Zone, pilots, whatever. But he said all of our, the only thing we're asking for from the city is that the money that we pay for taxes would go into kind of a special fund to take care of any needs in the neighborhood that we have over there in that area, which I've always felt like is different than we're just not going to pay any taxes for, you know, 15 years. And hopefully it goes through. So they're asking for this. And I imagine that most of the proposals are asking for something like that. But I'd said, you know, I think that matters, that we're, it's not that we don't want to pay taxes. We just want to put it in a fund. Now, to me, you could say, well, we shouldn't have any of them. I understand. In my mind, I look at that a little differently than we're just not paying taxes at all. So as you take a look at the different proposals that are out there, you've got this one at Brewhalla, which we're going to find out more about the Fargo downtown option, because I do want to make sure we give that some time to breathe as well. But as I'm kind of running this proposal to ground and kind of tearing apart all the pieces, there's a couple things I really like about this one. That's one that I'm like, I don't love it, don't hate it, but it's there. But what I really like is they have said, if we cannot break even on the building of the project, if we have overruns, we will write the check out, not going to the people, the taxpayers for that. And if the amount that we put, or the amount that goes into the ongoing maintenance and operation, if we end up losing money on that, then we'll write a check to make up the difference. So we're never going to come to the taxpayers of Fargo and say we need a little more. And those things speak to me as someone who is very frustrated at how much money we spend in the city of Fargo and how unwilling we have been to make the hard decisions that we need to get our spending increases down to a reasonable level. So I'm later on in the day, I get a text from Tony Gehrig. He's 5 hours behind us in Hawaii. And Tony texts me, goes, hey, Steve, just so we're clear, this is an incentive that we're talking about for Brewhalla too. I'm like, oh, well, thanks for listening to the show. And I say, yes, but to me, that's a different deal. He goes, okay, I understand that, but these things don't work over time. So we're going to have to dig in on that a little bit more as time goes on. But to me, this one makes sense. And it's a different sort of arrangement than some of these other, your tax forgiveness or abatement things. Common sense means different things to different people. But when you take a look at the investment these people are making, yes, they stand to benefit personally from that. Guess what? That's capitalism 101. And if you can leverage your efforts and your initiative and all of that to do well for yourself, when someone's going to do well for themselves with this project, I have no hatred for those people. And I think, honestly, we need to be thankful there are people that want to invest in this city that way. So just a little conversation about that. When I see that Tony's in the news today about living in Hawaii for a while, by the way. Back with more after this.
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4: The Oaks Police Department and Dickey County, North Dakota's state attorney, issuing a public safety warning for a criminal network. They say federal and multi-state law enforcement have identified it as targeting children through online gaming platforms and social media apps. That includes Discord, Roblox, TikTok, and Instagram. Oaks police say people contact children posing as friends and use threats to manipulate them. Congresswoman Julia Fedorchuk says the U.S. House has passed the Farm Food and National Security Act of 2026, the first full five-year farm bill to clear the chamber since 2018. Bill passed with a bipartisan vote of 224 to 200. After advancing out of committee with support from both parties, Fedorchuk says the legislation provides long-term certainty for North Dakota farmers and ranchers by strengthening the farm safety net, expanding access to credit, locking in higher reference prices, and crop insurance improvements included in last year's tax legislation. Woman faces multiple charges after deputies find nearly an ounce of meth in a car during a traffic stop in Griggs County. Sheriff's office says the driver pulled over between Glenfield and Cooperstown for failure to display registration plates. They say they found meth, packaging materials, and drug paraphernalia. 38-year-old Jennifer Smith arrested on suspicion of meth and drug paraphernalia possession and driving under suspension. From the Flag Family Newsroom, I'm Jim Miller.
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0: I'm tooling around on Alpha News, where my good friend Liz Collin puts a lot of great content up every day, every week. And I see that Republican U.S. Senate candidate Michelle Tafoya raised $2.04 million in the first 3 months of 2026, more than all of her GOP primary opponents combined, and even outraised Peggy Flanagan, one of the two leading Democrat candidates for U.S. Senate in Minnesota. I said, wow, this is as good an excuse as any to have Michelle back on the program, and we're pleased to have her join us today on the Valley Christian Counseling and Wellness phone line. Good morning, Michelle. How are you?
1: I'm good. Happy May the 4th be with you, Dave.
0: Yes, that's right. All the Star Wars geeks among us, we can all rise up and celebrate.
1: Yes, sir.
0: The first movie I ever saw, Michelle, my dad took me to Star Wars. It was like 1976 or something like that, and we drove down from Mora to the big city of Anoka and went to see a film. So, yeah, May the 4th be with us.
1: My Star Wars memory is that when we were in Bogota, Colombia, going through the adoption of my baby daughter years ago, our son was about close to 3 years old, and they were showing in the guest house we were staying in with all these other adoptive families, they were showing Star Wars, like, you know, projecting it onto one of the walls in the house. And my son was so curious. He's just this little toddler that he was kind of hiding behind a wall and peering around, checking out the movie with every chance he got. And to this day, he and his dad are massive Star Wars fans.
0: Oh, what a great story. Well, let me start there. I hadn't planned on going this route, but those experiences that you've gone through, Michelle, adopting a child and seeing how kids grow up in other places where not quite as fortunate as many of us here. How do you think that shaped you as not a political candidate, but a human being?
1: Oh, my goodness. Those 7 weeks, first of all, took 2.5 years for the adoption to go through. That process in and of itself made me so keenly aware of why our adoption processes are as, I don't know if the word's strict, but as structured as they are. We had investigated the Guatemala program. For those who adopted from Guatemala, it was shut down. And when we were going through the process, because there was so much fraud, because there were people adopting children illegally and there were bad processes. When you are going through an adoption process and jumping through the hoops, you realize, we already knew what it took to be a parent, Steve, but it made us realize even more what it requires to become a parent. And oh my gosh, meeting her in the hospital and having her smile at us the first time, it was overwhelming. And she really has not stopped smiling yet. She has been the gift that I can't even describe.
0: What a great story. So let's talk about how things are going. I see you on your social media accounts. You're in front of a couple hundred people here and 10 people there, and it seems like kind of all over and wherever there's an audience. But I think there's something about being willing to go to the places where you're not guaranteed a big crowd. I think that speaks to people and says, you know, that lady, she's out there trying, and she'll kind of meet anybody anywhere. What kind of vibe have you gotten on that?
1: Well, look, that's what I am doing. I mean, since the day I jumped into this thing, I said, I will talk to anyone. And we've been, and this is right now, when I say anyone, I'm talking about the voters, the people who are in Minnesota, who are hurting from the fraud, who are outraged that their taxes are so high, who maybe were the victims of crime, who have seen this state in decline, whose kids are in schools that aren't delivering. These things matter to these folks, and they matter to me a lot, the school piece in particular, but all of it does. So being able to talk to them, share, listen to their stories, share our common values, and I don't care how small or how big the group is, and you're absolutely right, I've shown up to some of our meet and greets, and maybe we've had a dozen people. That gives me a real opportunity to get deep one-on-one with these folks. Or when you're at a convention, you're talking to hundreds of people and you have maybe 2 to 3 minutes, maybe five if you're lucky, to get your message out there. But it has made me appreciate Minnesota even more than I ever have, just by getting to meet so many people of different backgrounds with different concerns. And it's been amazing.
0: We have business interests over in Grand Rapids, and so I'm over there quite a bit in Minnesota, back in my home state. And I am struck by the difference, the two world we have in Minnesota. There is Minneapolis, St. Paul, and then there is everybody else. And it's crazy how the state has gotten so polarized. And I know that this is, Minnesota is not the only state like that. But then I come back to North Dakota and like everybody seems fairly sane over here. And I think to myself, how did we get here? But give some hope to our outstate audience, which is pretty much everybody listening here. Give some hope that the voice of the outstate Minnesotan still does matter in Minnesota.
1: Oh my gosh. It matters more than I think people even imagine. And I think it was 2022, we had 200,000 Republicans who did not vote. We cannot afford that. What I'd like to encourage people is this. Rather than being sort of despondent or demoralized, instead be determined. Be determined to make your voice count. We have got to have everyone vote in November. Now, listen, I'll tell you this, too, as a little kind of heartwarming story. I went to an event in Minneapolis where it was for Republicans in that area, which I didn't think there would be a lot of, but it was a good crowd. And I met a family, two parents and their son, who told me they had been Democrats. And then they went through COVID and they went through the riots and they went through seeing how their neighborhoods were being burned down by the very people who live there. And they were so angry and confused and upset that they changed parties. So it does happen. They feel like the party left them. And so, you know, I don't know how big of a move that is, how many people that is, but it was encouraging to me to at least meet two, because where I meet two, I believe there are probably more than two. So that's representative of it. But yes, I can't encourage people enough to say, don't just assume that the cities are going to determine this thing. Don't just assume that you can't have an influence. Go and vote. You must. If we want to take this state and save it from the brink that I think it's on, we have all got to participate in some way, shape, or form. And voting is the number one way.
0: We talked, Michelle, a little bit earlier in this chat about the fundraising piece, and obviously that's been a good pace there. Probably yourself, as someone kind of getting into this for the first time, you may not have known what to expect, like, okay, what's normal for money raising and that kind of thing. But I'm sure you have advisors that have been coaching you along the way about this. What are some of those people that have background in the political game telling you about your pace of fundraising, and how encouraging or how disappointing is that from what they thought might happen to what we're seeing now?
1: Oh, we're anything but disappointed. We are strongly encouraged. You mentioned it at the top. You take all the other Republican candidates for Senate combined, and over the last year, they haven't raised this amount of money. We did it in 2.5 months. We wanted to surpass $1.5 million, and when we got past two, we were over the moon. We felt like, and what we really were encouraged by, I'll tell you this, is we had donations from every single county in Minnesota, every single one. Thousands and thousands of Minnesotans. And I looked at the sheet of donations and I saw some of the contributions were 50 cents, 35 cents, you know, a buck 50. Those were the ones that made my heart really swell, because what it told me was that people were doing whatever they could to encourage us and to say, we believe in you. And that was really, really humbling. And I'm so honored to have all of that support. So we feel good. As you well know, Steve, we've got to keep doing the work, because the Democrats seem to outraise us and outspend Republicans every single cycle. We can't afford to do that this time. I want to remind people that Peggy Flanagan is the likely person I will be running against in November. And if you want to see her in the Senate, then don't do anything. But if you don't want to see her in the Senate and you want your voices represented in Washington, which we haven't had for ages, please, whether it's volunteering or putting a sign in your yard, we would love your support. We believe we can do this.
0: Michelle, I did a little kind of web searching, AI searching this morning, and said, how is Michelle Tafoya being perceived by Republicans in Minnesota right now? And this was my Claude tool that I use every once in a while. And it said, what the marketing, the messaging seems to indicate is Michelle's describing herself as a pro-choice conservative with libertarian leanings. Do you think that's a fair assessment?
1: No, not really.
0: Okay.
1: I am a conservative. Here's what I think. I think we have gotten so far away from the government of our founders that we have gone from, look, let's protect your rights to liberty. Let's protect your Second Amendment rights. Let's protect your right to, by saying that, to defend yourself, to pursue your business opportunities. What the government in Minnesota has done has said, maybe not. We're going to push back on gun rights. We are going to take we're going to become a trans sanctuary state. Mm. We're going to protect criminal illegals. This is not what government was supposed to do. And they're taxing Minnesotans to the hilt, to the point where Minnesota businesses are, they've got one foot in your state or in South Dakota or in Iowa, the other foot in Minnesota. And they are telling me if things go poorly in November, they're out of here. That is so sad, Steve. We're not only taking a tax base, a significant chunk of the taxes that we rely on to pay police, which we need to pay the police and we need to hire more of them. The tax base that we're supposed to be using to provide world-class education, which is not world-class anymore. And that's a tragedy in my mind.
0: Yeah.
1: And you're sending them away. And you're sending away their philanthropy. You're sending away their creative minds. And you're sending away the spirit that built Minnesota.
0: Michelle, I got a couple more questions I'd love to ask you, but I have a break I need to take. Can you hang with me for a few more minutes, or do you have to run?
1: I have to run because I've got another thing here
0: good
1: at
0: 9:45.
1: I'm so sorry.
0: No, not at all. I only asked you for 15 minutes, but as always happens, the time goes by way too fast. We'll do this again soon.
1: Let's do it again.
0: Yeah, we'll do it. Thanks so much, Michelle. You take care.
1: Have a good one.
0: Thanks so much. Michelle Tafoya, candidate for U.S. Senate in Minnesota, a Republican running in the primary there. We're going to talk more about Michelle and her positions coming up later in the show. Back after this.
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0: I saw, by the way, that the Star Tribune is out with its latest Let's Get the Republicans piece. And the story they wrote that appears today on the main page of the website, I don't know what you call the landing page, the thing you see first anyway when you hop on there. The headline is Black Sheep Candidates in Minnesota Republican Politics Facing Questions About Viability. And they really just wanted to say that we hate Mike Lindell and Royce White, and we hate all the Republicans, really. They were sort of hands-off with Michelle Tafoya, although they keep referring to her as sportscaster, former sportscaster, Michelle Tafoya. And yes, that's how a lot of people know her, but could you also use the term political newcomer or first-time politician or something like it? Maybe it's the chip on my shoulder that I have about liberal media, but I feel like, especially with Star Tribune, who has come out basically and said, we are going to be a partisan newspaper and we hope you donate to our cause, that it seems like they do whatever they can. And a lot of these things are really subtle, like that one, former sportscaster, like, well, she can't possibly know anything about anything because she hasn't been in politics or city government or anything like that. We need more people that get into it from different parts of the world. So, but I just thought I'd mention that, saw that that was interesting. I do want to talk in our 10 o'clock hour today about how you view candidates like Michelle. She's a bit of a unicorn because she is pro-choice, and I wrestle with that myself. Being a strong pro-life candidate, I feel like if we can't get that question right, then what does the rest of it matter? I've always believed that. And then along comes Michelle Tafoya, who I know is a believer because I've talked to her about some very in-depth spiritual things. And she has said, my life experiences tell me that it's just not the government's job to say what you should do with the baby that's growing in your tummy. And I say, okay, I get that too. And so I'm going to have a question for you today, and we can start this conversation now, but where do you stand on the life issue with the Republican Party? Is it a non-starter for you if the candidate says everything, let's say you have a perfect candidate that's whatever, Jesus, Gandhi, Donald Trump, everybody rolled into one who's perfect on every issue, but they say, here's what I believe, but I'm going to not express an opinion on that issue in my candidacy. And is it different in the primary versus the general? I think that's an interesting conversation, too, because in the primary, you generally are going to have different candidates under the same party who line up fairly similar. And you can usually, in a good primary, find somebody that aligns with you on just about everything. I don't know Adam Schwartzy very well. He is in this mix as well. I don't know Royce White very well. I have interviewed each of them once or twice, and I come away liking where they stand on a lot of the issues. Royce White's got some issues off the field, but is it enough for me to say I would never consider him? No. Those issues and the way they're being played up, they're not. So you're going to be able to find a lot of candidates there that in the primary you might go one way, but you might vote for somebody else in the general. And I wonder for you, is it different? You might vote for somebody in the primary, but then if your candidate for your party comes out of that and has a real chance to win, which I believe that Michelle Tafoya does have, talking to some people around the state of Minnesota, she has energized Republicans in the state more than any candidate in years, in my mind. And they really believe that she can win. She's raising a ton of money. Well, okay, am I not going to vote? Am I going to stay home in the general because I have a candidate, Michelle Tafoya, who's wired the way that she is? This is a question I have for you, and I'm curious about it. I'm not going to express any judgments. I really just would like to hear from you about that today. So we'll do that as we continue here on the program. But if you want to get a text or an email in on this, I'm happy to take that. The text number, 701-271-1100, email studio@flagfamily.com. And get those. We'll kind of get that conversation started now. That would not be a bad thing. Okay, I want to talk a little bit about the ward discussion going on in City of Fargo. The plan going on here is that we have a city commission in Fargo where there are four chairs, if you will. And the backers of the effort to change that say that they're getting close. They've got about 3,500 signatures already. They need 800 more, and they want the city to go to a ward system. Now, I've heard a lot about that, but what I had not heard is that they would be increasing the number of city commissioners from 4 to 6. So if you have 6 wards, then that means every kind of neighborhood around town, they'll divide up into 6. Hopefully we know what the gerrymandering things that we hear about in congressional districts here. But there would be a commissioner in each one, and the mayor would only vote to break a tie. This makes me a little nervous because good government is small and nimble, and I don't feel like we lose the ability to make key decisions and have informed discussion on them with the way that we have it now. We're going to add 2 more city commissioners, and now you have 6. I don't know. To me, that settles uneasy in my stomach. Not sure about you. Second hour of the program coming up next.
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21: Iran vows to keep interfering with shipping. I'm Dave Anthony, Fox News. Today, a new U.S. military operation begins to escort ships stranded in the Strait of Hormuz conflict.
22: The United Arab Emirates is now accusing Iran of hitting with two drones, striking an empty oil tanker as it made its way through the Strait of Hormuz. An attack again by two Iranian drones. At the same time, South Korea says it is now working to verify that one of its vessels was also attacked.
21: Fox's Brian Yannis also reports from Tel Aviv that thanks to the new escorts,
22: so far two U.S.-flagged merchant ships have successfully gotten out.
21: Treasury Secretary Scott Bessent says escorting these stuck oil tankers through the strait will help the markets and our economy, telling Fox.
23: This short-term blip up in prices is affecting the American people, but I am also competent on the other side of this. Prices are going to come down very quickly. You know, the conflict will end.
21: Oil prices are up slightly this morning. Gas is up another penny. AAA's national average for regular has surged 34 cents since last Monday to $4.45 per gallon. The manhunt continues for the gunman who shot up a party of teenagers and young adults late last night in Oklahoma. There have been 13 people injured. The gunmen were masked when they got into a party at Arcadia Lake and are still on the loose. Cole Allen Allen returns to court next hour in Washington for what a judge calls an emergency hearing for the suspect in the White House Correspondents' Dinner attack, saying
1: the court has grave concerns about the defendant's seemingly unprompted solitary confinement for days and overall conditions of confinement.
21: Fox's Mike Emanuel outside the federal court in D.C.
1: Allen's legal team tried to get today's hearing canceled, writing, quote, since filing the motion, undersigned counsel have learned that Mr. Allen is no longer on suicide status.
21: Allen's facing numerous charges, including attempting to assassinate the president. America's listening to Fox News.
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21: The National Transportation Safety Board and the FAA are in New Jersey investigating what happened yesterday when a United flight got a little too low just before landing.
24: State police say a landing tire and the underside of a United Airlines jet flying into Newark from Venice, Italy, hit a pole and a bakery truck on the New Jersey Turnpike. The pole came down and hit a Jeep. Planes are directly over traffic just before landing on Newark's runway 29. Transportation Secretary Sean Duffy on Fox.
25: Obviously, there was issues with a couple of vehicles on the roadway. And what could have happened is there was gusty winds yesterday. And again, I don't want to speculate, but I guess I will right now with you for a moment. If the plane was too low and he flared up, that tail will come down.
24: The driver of the truck has minor cuts on his arm from broken glass. No one on the plane is hurt. It came in for a safe landing with minor damage. Chris Foster, Fox News.
21: On Wall Street, the Dow is down 202 points, but the NASDAQ is up 57. The S&P 500 is gaining 4 on top of Friday's record high closes for both. In the NBA, a coach has been fired.
26: Less than 24 hours after the Orlando Magic lost their third game in a row to the Detroit Pistons and were eliminated in the NBA playoffs in the first round for the third consecutive season, the Magic fired head coach Jamal Mosley. He had been with the team for 5 seasons and was only one win away from advancing to the second round of the playoffs. But his team became only the 15th team in NBA history and the second in as many days to lose a playoff series in which it led 3-1. Jared Max, Fox News.
21: A longtime baseball announcer has died. John Sterling, who was famous for the way he called the final out.
27: Ball game over. World Series over. Yankees win. The Yankees win.
21: He called New York games on the Yankees radio network from 1989 to 2024 when Sterling retired after more than 50 years of sports broadcasting. He was 87. I'm Dave Anthony. This is Fox News.
28: Partly cloudy, windy, and chilly for today. We'll have highs only in the low 50s. It'll feel a lot colder with a northwest wind 20 to 30 and gusting up to 40. Tonight, we'll see the winds lighten up out of the northwest under partly cloudy skies. We'll drop down to about 30, and another chilly one on Tuesday under partly cloudy skies. We'll have highs in the upper 40s. It looks like we stay chilly in the 50s through Thursday before warmer weather towards the end of the week. From the Flag Skywatch Weather Center, I'm Chief Meteorologist Dean Wysocki.
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6: Here we go with hour number two of the Steve Holmstrom Show. And this hour of the program is brought to you in part by Heritage Homes. 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All right, it is time for the key three, and these are what I believe to be the three most consequential stories of the news cycle today. These are stories that may not be everybody's lead, but when I take a look at them, I say, huh, this is a story that makes me go, or shake my head a little bit, or maybe gives us a comment on who we are as people here in our neighborhood, state, city, country in 2026. The first story I'm going to give to you today is a story that I don't know that I've ever talked about before in any of the programs that I have done here on this station. U.S. Senator Kevin Cramer has endorsed a candidate for mayor in Fargo. Now, maybe this has happened before, but I just don't I don't remember seeing it. And I think you can certainly say it's an uncommon gesture, but Kevin Cramer has endorsed Michelle Turnberg for mayor. Came out with a video over the weekend on Saturday saying Turnberg is the right person for the right time. Turnberg responded saying she was humbled, that the senator saw something in her that would be prompting him to make such an endorsement. You might remember that she was elected to the city commission 2 years ago as the top vote getter. The election is Tuesday, the 9th of June. And I am not sure that I expect to see John Hoeven or Julie Fedorcha coming out endorsing any candidates, but we'll see what happens. It's also interesting because were there only one conservative candidate in the mix, I would say, okay, you could make the argument that you don't have to really play it safe here. You can go ahead and pick the conservative candidate and, you know, no big deal. But Dave Pepcorn is a conservative candidate as well, and I happen to think he would make a very good mayor as well. I think we've got two really good options. The others make me nervous. But it's interesting that the senator would decide to endorse one over the other. But he is comfortable and confident doing that. And so he's come out and said, this is the choice that I want to make here, and this is what we're going to do. And so that's what he has done. I don't know that this means he's like donating any money or anything like that. I guess it's not a crazy question to ask. But I just thought it was interesting that Kevin would come out and say that. And not saying it's bad or good, just thought it was notable. And so that's why that made the key three today. Story number two, I've talked quite a bit about the award system, and so I'll leave that one alone. That could certainly be a key three story today. That this new ward plan that they're getting signatures for is not just to divide the city up into wards. There's four city commissioners right now, so you'd have quadrants, I suppose. They want to add two more commissioners. So we would have a mayor and six commissioners, so we would have seven people altogether. And I don't know. It feels to me like this is more big government to me, and maybe we don't necessarily need to have seven. I just don't know. So anyway, I thought that was notable, but doesn't make the key three today. What does is that Amy Klobuchar is playing the perfect politician once again and doing it well. The biggest The only way she loses, and most people believe that she's bulletproof in this governor's race. Kristen Robbins dropped out, I think, because of this. But the only thing that might trip her up is somebody saying, boy, Amy Klobuchar, where were you? You were at Tim Walz's side. He was your best buddy. You were his. You were besties. And go, Tim Walz, Tim, the great leader we need in Minnesota. Well, now she's changing her story. Politics and campaigns can do that. But she held a press conference yesterday talking about how she would tackle fraud of Minnesotan sender to the governor's office in the November election. She will not have a primary battle. She will move through. There might be somebody who decides to throw their name in, but she's going to win that very easily. This was her first campaign press conference. I thought that was interesting. Saw that in the Star Tribune article today. She outlined more than 40 policy proposals she would push if she got elected, including a heavy focus on combating fraud. She's requiring, or she would be requiring, increased criminal penalties for fraud, requiring unannounced in-person site visits, auditing state agencies, and establishing a do-not-pay database. Now, I don't know if any of those would really solve the problem. My guess is there was some process in place for all that under Tim Walz. But, well, you kind of look the other way, and you kind of... I mean, you know all these things that have happened, right? They put a temporary hold on identifying where the computer is coming from that's requesting money from these Medicaid systems and childcare payment programs and whatever. So there's processes in place, but what happens when there is organized fraud like we've seen? Well, then you just end up somebody saying later on, oh, well, yeah, sorry. And along comes the next Democrat who's popular in Minnesota, and they say, well, I'm going to do it differently than that person did it. So her quote yesterday, you are right to be angry about the fraud. It is unacceptable and it must end. It should never have happened to begin with. Right there and then, I think she won some votes, or at least had people reinforce her opinions. Oh, good. Well, yeah, Amy is different. She's a fighter for Minnesota and she loves Minnesota and she has served so well in the Senate, and she would not let that happen. I trust her. I believe her. Well, this is what you do when you're a good politician. She's doing what she needs to do. I don't know that she can be beat. I never give up hope. Lisa Daymuth is a solid candidate, but Amy Klobuchar's got name recognition. She's got so much more. She'll raise whatever money she needs to. And she's one that comes off and talks as a moderate and, I like all Minnesotans, but in the end, how do you vote, Amy Klobuchar? And in the end, she voted against President Trump on everything. And so don't tell me how different you're going to be, but it's believable enough that I believe the masses will fall for it. Hope I'm wrong. And finally, used EV sales jumped last month about 30%. And about 54% higher than they were in February. So year over year, up 30%. February to March, 54%, according to Cox Automotive. 44% of the used EVs that were sold in March came with a price tag under $25,000. That's interesting to me. I thought used EVs were more expensive than that. I didn't know you could buy a used EV for under $25,000. But apparently you can. So why were sales up? Well, certainly higher gas prices have to be a part of this. But Cox Automotive in their report, as relayed to me on CNBC, said there is an influx of used EVs hitting dealer lots as leases end this year, giving buyers a greater selection. Now, I don't see in this article any sort of data about what those people who traded in their EVs are buying going forward. Are they getting out of the EV market? That would be my assumption, but it would be a stronger assumption had we not be looking at $4 gas in North Dakota. So maybe they're trading it on newer SUVs or newer EVs. I've not heard any reports pretty much anywhere saying that new EVs are jumping, but we really haven't seen that much yet since the war began and gas darn near doubled. I mean, I'm seeing prices now $3.80, $3.90, almost $4 in Fargo. And I remember the sign at the Casey's at $2.06. Not long ago, so we've basically doubled our gas prices. Oh, this not great, not ideal for sure. And those, friends, are what I believe to be the three most consequential stories in the news cycle that we call it the key three. All right, when we come back, best thing I heard all day, Tim Walz complaining about being targeted for political revenge. That's next.
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You might see him cheering at a high school game or lining up a putt on the golf course. Matt Schultz isn't just one of the leading financial minds in the Bakken. He's your neighbor out there in Watford City. 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

0: chance to bring him on a little bit early. I talked to you at the top of the hour, at the opening of the show. I said, how many of you can name the five Supreme Court justices in North Dakota? Because everybody knows who the head of the executive branch with Kelly Armstrong is, and everybody knows a few people in the legislative branch, but do we know the third co-equal branch, the people who make that up? Well, Mark Freese is the newest member of the North Dakota Supreme Court, and he was kind enough to come on with us. And Mark, welcome. How are you?
1: I'm good, Greg. Good morning. I appreciate the invitation to spend a bit of time with you this morning.
0: Absolutely. And the reason I did, boy, you know, we were just talking about real estate closings. You know, you always want to have attorneys represent you. Now, I'm not saying you were ever a real estate attorney, but you have a background as an attorney. But that is not what you've been limited to. I guess what I, before we kind of get into maybe some of the deeper aspects of the interview, can you do me a favor and just kind of give our listeners and our watchers, viewers, a little bit of a little bit about your background and what led you to this point in your career?
1: I had an investiture on Friday, which is a formal ceremony where I'm formally brought into the court. I've been working since March 9th with the court. I've been reading and reviewing cases, participating in oral argument. But that formal investiture is a time for the court to reflect on that background and how I got here. During that ceremony, I had the opportunity to make some comments, and one of those was, it was really happenstance that I found myself on the court. I never went to law school to be a judge. I never intended to go to law school. I never intended to be a lawyer. I was actually born in Minot, raised in Bismarck. I initially went to school to be an auto mechanic at NDSCS in Wahpeton. I returned partway through that to Bismarck and attended Bismarck State College. And I never intended to become a police officer either, but I had two cousins that were one was in the state patrol, one was with the Bismarck Police Department, and I rode around with my cousin who was a Bismarck police officer and became intrigued by the profession and what they were doing, and I completed a degree at Bismarck State College and applied for and obtained a position as a police officer with the Bismarck Police Department. So I served there for about 5.5-6 years, and then decided I would apply for law school. I had no intention of doing that, but for a lawyer who instructed at my police academy, who said, you know, you kind of have an interest in this, maybe you should think about law school. And I'd never thought about it before, but it was kind of in the back of my mind over that 5-year period, or 6-year period, and kind of on a whim, I applied. So I applied, I was accepted to law school at UND School of Law. I completed my law degree. I served a year with the North Dakota Supreme Court as a law clerk to Justice Dale Sandstrom. And then I began my private practice in Fargo, where I worked for the Vogel Law Firm. I did primarily litigation work. The majority of that was criminal defense. I also did some civil litigation, personal injury, employment law, other types of cases, but primarily focused on criminal defense. All while that was going on, I was serving in the North Dakota Army National Guard. I'd been an engineer officer. And then once I obtained my law degree, I branch transferred and became a judge advocate general. And I retired from the Guard in 2011 after a little more than 24 years of experience.
0: Well, that's a JAG, right? That's one of the acronyms I'm somewhat am familiar with.
1: Yep, it's a JAG, Judge Advocate General. We, as JAGs, we do all sorts of things. We advise commanders. We represent commanders and soldiers in disciplinary actions. We do legal preparedness, legal readiness, where we help soldiers prepare for mobilization by getting their affairs in order, preparing wills, powers of attorney, that type of thing. But yep, I served as a JAG for the last 8 years of my military career. The first 16 I served, I was an engineer.
0: Well, you know, I appreciate that background, and I've told some people when I've described my background, which is nowhere near close to yours, I've referred to myself as a less talented Forrest Gump. You, on the other hand, I consider you a highly intelligent, more talented Forrest Gump. When you look at, like you said, I never intended, but you went into one thing and it led to the next, and it led to the next. And now here you are sitting on the highest court in North Dakota. And I have to believe those backgrounds that you've mentioned probably have done more to prepare you for this position, or at least every bit as much to prepare you for this position as your time in law school and then practicing law. Is that a fair assumption?
1: I think so. How I got

0: here was through an appointment process, which I can explain momentarily. And I appreciate the compliments, Greg. My brother, on the other hand, he likes to keep me humble. He says I can't hold a job that I tend to bounce around too much. For the Supreme Court, we have five justices. Typically, they're elected in nonpartisan elections, and then it's a 10-year term. So every 2 years, there's a different judge that's running for re-election. If there's a vacancy that occurs during that 10-year term, the governor can call a special election, or he can convene a judicial nominating committee. That committee will review applicants, people who apply for the position. They do a comprehensive review. They do background checks. They ask for writing samples. They interview the candidates, and then they forward a list of names to the governor. In my instance, I applied. There were 12 who applied. There were 6 names that were forwarded to the governor, and then the governor chose me out of those 6. I suspect, in fact, he has said, he spoke last Friday at my investiture as well, and noted it was my background that kind of caused him to choose me over some of the other candidates who quite honestly, some of them had more impressive resumes than I did. Some had served as district judges, had various experiences that differed. But our current governor, it's no secret, everyone knows that he was formerly a criminal defense attorney. He was a trial attorney. He knows really kind of what my background is like, because he had done a lot of the same things that I did, including both of us did a great deal of representation of police officers involved in critical incidents or disciplinary matters. So
1: Mark,
0: the governor knew my background.
1: I'm already going to jump into this, and I want you to think about this over the break. I'm going to say, how many times have you answered the question, how can you represent that person? I just want you to think about that. We're going to get back to you after this break. We'll be right back after these messages.
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5: I'm Bonnie Amistadi. U.S. Senator Kevin Cramer has endorsed Fargo City Commissioner Michelle Turnberg for mayor.
6: Well, I don't have a vote in this election. I do have a voice. And I strongly support and fully endorse Michelle Turnberg to be Fargo's next mayor, because I believe Michelle is the right person for the right time. She has the right background and record, the right skills, the right intellect, and more importantly, she has the right philosophy to lead a great city in a great direction.
5: Cramer made the endorsement in a post on social media. Turnberg responded to the endorsement saying, "I'm humbled, honored, and very grateful. Thank you for your support of my vision for our beautiful city, Kevin Cramer." The election will be held on Tuesday, June 9th. A man was arrested on suspicion of driving under the influence after a rollover in Grand Forks early yesterday. It happened in the 4700 block of Gateway Drive. 19-year-old Lorenzo Lafromboy was arrested for driving under the influence, no proof of insurance, open container, reckless driving, and minor in consumption. And 9 Native American tribes in South Dakota, North Dakota, and Nebraska are suing the federal government in a bid to stop exploratory drilling for graphite near a sacred site in the Black Hills. The tribes filed a federal lawsuit alleging the agencies violated federal law by greenlighting the project in the central Black Hills used for tribal ceremonies and prayer and youth camps year-round. I'm Bonnie Amistadi.
7: Partly to mostly cloudy and breezy for this afternoon. We'll have highs in the low 50s and winds out of the northwest at 20 to 30 and gusty. We'll have partly cloudy skies overnight. The winds will lighten up out of the northwest as we drop down into the upper 20s and a breezy, chilly day for your Tuesday with highs only in the mid to upper 40s. Then we'll slowly start to warm up into the 50s and near 60 through the rest of the week. From the Flag Skywatch Weather Center, I'm Chief Meteorologist Dean Wysocki.

0: Welcome back to Monday's What's On Your Mind. Scott is off. Greg Steeman hanging out. Kevin Flynn as well. Attention, North Dakota oil and gas mineral owners. NARO. Now, that is NARO, the National Association of Mineral Owners. North Dakota chapter is partnering with the Williston Basin Petroleum Conference. So the conference, of course, is a huge deal coming up May 19th to the 21st. WBPC, the Williston Basin Petroleum Council, excited to welcome the NARO members, to attend. So they got a great rate for you as well, Bismarck Event Center. Go to NARO, NARO-US.org, click on the events tab. Click the link and you can become a member and get a deal on the exclusive rate for the Williston Basin Petroleum Council, which Scott will be back for just in time when he gets back from his exploits in Norway. But for now, we're hanging out with some great friends like Greg Steeman here. Welcome back, Greg.
1: Hey, thanks. Appreciate it, my friend. That's a big event in Bismarck. I mean, that Petroleum Council is a big deal, and when you look at what oil and gas revenue has done to contribute to the bottom line of the North Dakota state economy, there's a reason that's an important conference to get to. But right now we're going to kind of come back to Mark Freeze, who kind of gave us a little bit of a rundown on the process that he went through, not only recently just to get nominated or get appointed, but what led him to get to this point in his career. And I don't know that Governor Armstrong could have made a better choice. But before we left, and this gets kind of to the point of why you serve, Mark, there's typically representation for both sides, you know, whether it's for or against, whoever it is. But you took the route of saying, I'm going to be willing to go be a defense attorney, and you were an incredibly effective one. How many times did you hear, how can you represent that person?
2: A lot, especially from my mother. I joke about that frequently, but she was. My mother was quite proud of my military service, quite proud of my law enforcement service, but didn't understand how I could be, a defense attorney. How can you represent those people? That's a common question that gets asked. I had that same kind of view going into law school. I didn't want anything to do with the defense function. I wanted to be a prosecutor. I had the good fortune of meeting the person who became my lifelong legal mentor and dearest friend, Bruce Quick. Bruce was a longtime prosecutor. He was a former assistant state's attorney in Cass County. He was the former deputy attorney general for the state of North Dakota. He managed and oversaw the criminal division of that office, prosecuted literally dozens and dozens of high-profile North Dakota cases. But he was a law professor at UND when I went to law school there, and I was a student of his. And he helped me really understand the role of the defense function, and then offered the opportunity for me to eventually go to work with him. And I don't regret it for one minute. But the best way that I can reconcile that question that people seem to understand is through the oath or the process of an oath. As a police officer, I raised my right hand and took an oath. I did the same thing as a soldier and as an officer in the military. And I recently did so as a Supreme Court justice. And that oath is to zealously defend the constitutions of the state of North Dakota and the United States Constitution. And then as a police officer, to enforce the laws of the state and of the municipality where I work. As a defense lawyer, I take that same oath. But the oath also includes a requirement that you zealously represent the interests of the defendant. So no matter how loathsome the defendant may be or how egregious the allegations against them may be, he is entitled under our Constitution to representation, and the person who undertakes that representation has taken an oath that within the bounds of the law, they will zealously represent their interests. So it's really no different than the oath that a doctor takes. Have you ever thought about asking an emergency room doctor, how could you treat that person? He's accused of assaulting his family or shooting a police officer, doing something really egregious. How can you treat them? How could you do your job when that person is so terrible? It's really no different than asking a defense attorney, how could you represent them? That doctor takes a Hippocratic oath to do no harm. They're going to do the best that they can under the circumstances. The defense lawyer does the same thing when they take the oath and undertake representation of that individual.
1: Well, I really appreciate that explanation, Mark. And I mean that sincerely, because really, your oath is, to, as you said, to the Constitution, to the law. You're obligated by law to provide the best defense possible, and it's still always on the prosecution to prove the guilt. And when we say innocent until proven guilty, we don't take that lightly. That's not just a suggestion. It's you that you provided the best possible legal defense you can, and you're obligated to do that by law, by the oath that you take. And I appreciate that explanation. I think comparing it to the emergency room doctor, we always think, you know, and our snap reactions are so many of us think, yeah, how can you do that? Or how could you vote that way? Or how could you? We always think we know what the individual's thinking. No, there's a job that has to be done. It has to be done to the highest level, to the highest level of expectation that an individual can provide. So thanks a lot for that. That insight.
2: I did. If I can add to that, Greg, too, you know, I had the benefit of being a private practice criminal defense attorney, which means, you know, like any business person, I could, you know, choose to represent somebody or decline representation at my will. And admittedly, to you and to your listeners, there were a number of instances where I declined representation. I didn't think I would be an effective advocate. I found the client too distasteful for whatever reason. We didn't have a good relationship. I declined that representation. The criminal defense lawyers who do appointed work do not have that luxury. They have to take all comers. Their oath goes even further than that of a private practice attorney. So they oftentimes get a lot more criticism, and they're oftentimes viewed as their client. But if there's really an unsung hero in our system of representation, it's those men and women who will take those appointed cases and have no opportunity to turn them down.
1: Well, I appreciate you kind of expounding on that or expanding on that, because I think that's important. And like you say, it's not like you're going to go out and advertise, say, hey, this person asked me and I said no. I just want you to know you don't do that. And in private practice, you have that luxury. Obviously, public defenders do not have that. Now, we get to the point, you're on the Supreme Court now. And I think it's important, you know, we talked about how many people can actually name the five Supreme Court justices. Even fewer, probably, and this is not a criticism, because I think very few do. What is the role of the Supreme Court in North Dakota? How does it function as that third co-equal branch of government? We'll get started on this, and if we get to a break, I'll let you know. But I have a feeling this isn't going to be a short answer. But what is the role, and how does that role play out?
2: It's really a dual role. The first role that the Supreme Court has is to adjudicate cases that come before it. And most of those come through an appeal from a lower court decision. Some of them come by an application for the court to utilize its what's called original jurisdiction. So certain types of extraordinary writs or extraordinary orders, like a writ of mandamus, a writ of supervision, somebody can apply to the court for an order compelling a lower court or an administrative or executive branch agency to do something or to refrain from doing something. But most of the adjudication comes from reviewing decisions of the lower court. The second big function of the Supreme Court is to serve as the administrative body or the administrator, of the state court system. So the Supreme Court adopts rules, promulgates rules, assists in the budgeting process, assists in the provision of staff and providing mechanisms for the lower courts in our state to be able to perform their duties. So it's really a twofold function: adjudication and then superintending jurisdiction to oversee the state's court system as a whole.
1: Well, I appreciate the explanation, because I think it's just important. And I am by no means do I mean to insult the intelligence of our listeners. And maybe all of them knew that. But sometimes I think we think we know more than we do. And that's why I wanted you to share that. You're also in a position where you have to opine on some legislation that takes place at times, you know, as far as when somebody sues based on some legislation. You got to go, well, is this legislation being implemented as it was intended to be? You guys will get forced into that situation on occasion. Is that a safe assumption, or am I off track there?
2: Oh no, that's a very fair statement. The courts are not designed to enact or create law or to create policy. We are tasked with the responsibility of filling in the voids or declaring what the law means, right? So the legislature, a good way to put it is the legislature says what the law is and the court clarifies what it means. So drafting legislation is compromise. It's invariably compromised. From the founding of our country through today, legislation, as you well know, and you can speak to this way better than I can, Greg, legislation results from give and take through that process. And in that process, sometimes ambiguity is created. What happens then is two parties to a case try to put that legislation into action, and that ambiguity gets elucidated. And a court, a lower court, has to try to resolve what the ambiguity means or what was intended by the law. And if the one of the parties aggrieved by that finding is dissatisfied, they have an opportunity to appeal to the North Dakota Supreme Court. And the North Dakota Supreme Court has the ultimate say as to the meaning and interpretation of the law, not the ultimate say as to what the law is. That rests exclusively with the legislative branch. So a big part of what we do is to apply and interpret the law to the facts of any given case through the process of a record that has been compiled by a district court or a trial court below.
1: And that, my friend, isn't the exact definition of checks and balances when you look at three co-equal branches. I mean, that's how it works. And I just think it's great for our listeners and our viewers to get as much clarity as possible when it comes to these topics, because some of us in the legislature may think we're lawyers. I'm not. I'm the farthest thing from it. And that's why I rely on people who do this as a profession and gather insight from them. And I just think it getting expertise allows us to make the best decisions possible. And when we don't, and they're standing, and the Supreme Court has to step in. You guys can say, you know what, this is how it was written, but this is how we think it should be implemented. You're not changing anything. You're just clarifying, for lack of a better term. Is that accurate?
2: That's very accurate. And I'm not being an apologist for lawmakers because they have a lot to do in a short period of time, and they have an obligation to do the best to make the law as clear as possible. But I've helped the legislature. I've been called upon to provide input and help draft things. And I found out later that even in my drafting as a lawyer, I've made mistakes.
1: So I believe it
2: happens.
1: My courts are up against a break. Mark, I want you to think of some things that you want to address as we finish up here. We'll be back after this break.
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0: May the 4th be with you. Is that? Yeah, it's Star Wars Day today, so May 4th. And may the 4th be with you. Yeah, Cinco de Mayo tomorrow. Tee up the blender, get some margaritas going for tomorrow. And it's Mother's Day this Sunday. Don't forget Mom. 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Kevin Flynn, by the way, hanging out with Greg Steeman today for Scotty, who's in Norway on What's on Your Mind. 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And if you've seen any of the new residential, have you seen these Schausses, Greg? These shed houses or these barn dominiums that people are building now?
1: Kevin, I was going to say, I've seen Thor's stuff up close. It is great stuff. It is as good as there is out there. And you're not wrong. You're not exaggerating. They do a fantastic job.
0: I am just blown away by the level of quality that, and just the whole thing. And I look at those barn dominiums, I think, I never have to paint again. I never have to do a shingle again, ever. Or have anybody do a shingle for me again, ever. ThorBuildings.com. Greg Steeman hanging out, and we have a North Dakota Supreme Court justice on. How's that? Bad first day, buddy.
1: It's been great to have him on. Before we get to him, I'm just going to say, hey, as you mentioned, Greg Steeman filling in for Scott Hannon. And if you have text, if you want to shoot us a text, 701-271-1100, or if you want to call in. And I as you said, I'm really thankful that Mark came on because he just provides some great insight. And that what I want to do is, you know, with his background and his experience at so many different levels, I just wanted to address some things. And I'd taken some notes, so I wanted to make sure I got to these and kind of some of the simple stuff, because I always assume the listeners, viewers, way smarter than me. So what I want Mark to do is not even the 101 level, maybe the 091 level, you know, the stuff that I had to take in colleges. Can you tell us the difference between trial and appellate courts, and just kind of the structure of the North Dakota court system in general? I would appreciate that, Mark.
2: Yeah, no, I'm very happy to. And in fact, I've lived through this process. When I was a brand new police officer, North Dakota was just going through a court unification process. We used to have county courts. We no longer do, but we've got a very linear process in North Dakota. We have trial courts, which are comprised of the district courts, and then we have municipal courts as well. And then we have our appellate court, which is the Supreme Court. So it's very simple, very straightforward. North Dakota's trial courts are the courts where evidence is heard, witnesses are sworn, juries are impaneled, a record is developed. And then the appellate court sits as what we could fairly call an error correcting court, which means that we will review the record of the trial court based on a claim of error by one of the parties. And if there was an error by the trial court, we'll create an appropriate remedy or impose an appropriate remedy. So, for example, if the trial court allowed the jury to hear evidence that the jury should not have heard under the rules of evidence, we'll address that and issue a ruling. It might result in reversal of a conviction or a new trial. It might result in affirmation of the trial court's decision because the error was harmless to the parties involved. But the appellate courts sit as error correcting courts. We don't impanel juries. We don't hear witnesses. We base our decision solely on the arguments of the parties and the record that was developed before the trial court. North Dakota's a bit unique. We're one of only a few states that have mandatory appellate review by the state's highest court. Most states have discretionary review. So next door to you is a very good example. Minnesota, I was licensed in Minnesota for years. There was an intermediate appellate court, the Minnesota Court of Appeals. They had mandatory review, which basically means if the parties have properly filed the appeal within the time provided by law, paying the appropriate fees, submitting the appeal in the proper form, the appellate court has to hear it. That's the way the North Dakota Supreme Court is. We have to hear all properly perfected appeals. Most state high courts, they have the ability, like in Minnesota, the Minnesota Supreme Court can say, no, we're not going to review it because we choose not to. That's the way the U.S. Supreme Court is designed as well. They hear, you know, there are thousands and thousands, 4,000 to 5,000 appeals, 4,000 to 5,000 appeals filed with the U.S. Supreme Court annually, and they only hear 40 of them on the merits. So North Dakota has a very broad, very well-defined ability to hear appellate cases. So we hear everything. We're a court of general jurisdiction. We hear all types of appeals where the federal courts and some state courts limit those types of appeals to certain types of questions.
1: Well, I appreciate you sharing that because it's interesting. There are unique things, and I guess it's not a surprise that Minnesota would have an extra layer of bureaucracy in there, but I shouldn't say that. It's, you know, they got more people, and that's okay. Probably more cases, but to your point, you're obligated to hear every appeal in much the same way that the legislature has to literally give every bill a hearing. Mark, I can't thank you enough for coming on the program. We wish you the absolute best. I believe Kelly Armstrong made a great decision, as you mentioned, a pool of fantastic qualified candidates. You're a great addition to the North Dakota Supreme Court, and we're very grateful for your time today.
2: I appreciate the invitation. It's always my pleasure to visit with you, Greg.
1: 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We will be back after the top of the hour. 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
6: Did tumbleweeds first appear in the U.S. in South Dakota? Why, yes. The common tumbleweed, a frequent symbol of the Old West and a bane of farmers and ranchers' existence, was actually first discovered in South Dakota in 1873. It originated in Europe and Central Asia. Tumbleweeds, also known as Russian thistle, first appeared in North America in Bonham County, South Dakota, after its seeds were mixed in with flaxseed and inadvertently planted. Tumbleweed thrives in loose soil that has been plowed for other crops, and as farmers in the late 1880s cleared land, the thistle, literally and figuratively, bloomed.
12: That's today's Focus on the Field with Bridget Riedel, your ag industry expert. 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WZFG Dilworth, Fargo, Moorhead, USA. The Flag. It's 12 o'clock.
13: A warning from the U.S. military. I'm Lisa Brady, Fox News. The CENTCOM commander says Iranian forces are strongly advised to remain well clear of U.S. military assets as a new U.S. effort to guide stranded ships through the Strait of Hormuz continues.
14: We've reached out to dozens of ships and shipping companies to encourage traffic flow through the strait, consistent with the president's intent to help guide ships safely through the narrow trade corridor. This news has been quite enthusiastically received, and we're already beginning to see movement.
13: Admiral Bradley Cooper says the U.S. eliminated six Iranian small boats attempting to interfere with commercial shipping. Says this as the U.S. and Iran accuse each other of lying about what's happening in and around the strait. Treasury Secretary Scott Bessent telling Fox.
15: We are saying the Iranians do not have control of the strait. We have absolute control of the strait. We have blockaded the ships going into or out of Iranian ports. Their economy is in free fall.
13: The U.S. also denies an Iranian claim it shot a U.S. warship. But Admiral Cooper says Iran has targeted U.S. military and commercial ships. Meantime, the United Arab Emirates apparently coming under attack for the first time since a ceasefire began last month, intercepting several Iranian cruise missiles and reporting a fire at a key oil facility sparked by an Iranian drone. Just getting word of a deadly car ramming into a crowd of people in Germany, reportedly killing two.
16: The incident happened in Leipzig, one of the biggest cities in eastern Germany. A damaged Volkswagen SUV was seen speeding through a pedestrian zone with a person on top of the vehicle. A local broadcaster reported eyewitnesses as saying there were several bodies covered in sheets. Police say the car's driver has been arrested and no longer poses a threat. Leipzig's mayor announced the deaths, but added that authorities are not yet sure about the attacker's motive.
13: Fox's Jonathan Savage. 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
13: A senior Cuban diplomat says his government is ready to talk with the Trump administration as U.S. sanctions are tightened.
20: President Trump has hinted at potential military action in Cuba to force regime change as a blockade continues to cause severe energy shortages on the island. An executive order last week threatened sanctions on companies and countries doing any business with Cuba.
21: Cuba has been saying for many years that we are ready to talk with the U.S. government, and we are ready to have a different kind of relation with the U.S. government, beneficial for both parts.
20: But Cuba's ambassador to the UN, Ernesto Soberón Guzmán, says any relationship must respect Cuba's sovereignty.
13: Fox's Jared Halpern at the White House. Spirit Airlines telling a bankruptcy judge it had no choice but to end operations in a court filing that also seeks approval to pay retention bonuses to employees who remain as the company ends operations.
0: The Department of Transportation is now coordinating with other airlines to help those passengers who were supposed to fly Spirit before it abruptly grounded all flights in the middle of the night over the weekend. All of the major airlines, from American to Delta to Southwest and United, are capping and reducing fares for Spirit customers. And the Department of Labor says it's working to help the roughly 17,000 Spirit employees who are now out of a job, with assistance filing for unemployment, with job training and placement at other airlines.
13: Fox Business's Grady Trimble at Chicago's O'Hare Airport. Pop star Britney Spears pleads guilty to a lesser charge in a California DUI case. Her attorney just entering that plea for her after prosecutors accused Spears of driving under the influence of alcohol and drugs. She was pulled over and arrested in early March, later entered a substance abuse treatment facility. Pleading guilty to a lesser count known as wet reckless allows the 44-year-old to avoid jail time. Oil prices surging and the Dow's down 516. Elisa Brady, Fox News.
2: Partly to mostly cloudy and breezy for this afternoon. We'll have highs in the low 50s and winds out of the northwest at 20 to 30 and gusty. We'll have partly cloudy skies overnight. The winds will lighten up out of the northwest as we drop down into the upper 20s, and a breezy, chilly day for your Tuesday with highs only in the mid to upper 40s. Then we'll slowly start to warm up into the 50s and near 60 through the rest of the week. From the Flag Skywatch Weather Center, I'm Chief Meteorologist Dean Wysocki.
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24: Well, normally that would be the case, but not today, my friend. Scott is gallivanting across Norway, and it's not his first rodeo. With the Norwegians, with them Norwegians over there. There's no lutefisk involved with any of the Norway adventures with Scott and Marie on the and he's not only the two of them. There's a number of fine What's on Your Mind listeners that are tagging along with him. So it won't be today. It's a travel day today. We'll let him get scheduled. Our time is basically around the dinner hour over there, apparently. So it'll work out. I told Scott, and we're hanging out with Greg Steeman here for a couple, 3 days, and John Tranum's going to be in, Michelle Comer's going to be coming in to hang out with us. I love this when we get good friends to come in and kind of hang out with me. Then I'm not all by myself. But I told Scott, Greg, I said, you know, not that we don't love you, bro, but hearing you talk about going around Norway is like, okay, whatever, but find me the bus driver. Find me a bartender. Find me... You know, so he's on a mission to find some locals, which is what I love when I go out and about anywhere. So we'll see what he comes up with. Hey, we're brought to you by the team at PetroServe USA. You want me to make you hungry? Or you just want to tell you that all the food's really good? All right, I'll make you a little hungry. Hot dogs in Crowd and Valley today. Any of the mac and cheese dishes are delicious. The taco mac is very good. 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They're doing beefy noodles in Glendon and Castleton, hot beef in Wahpeton. Cheyenne's got the spicy sausage mac and cheese, Salisbury steak on 45th, And speaking of that, chicken fried steak, not a big difference there, but on NP Avenue, they got chicken fried steak today. And West Main Taco Hot Dish or Cheesy Beef Potatoes, Taco Mac in Harwood. 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So I told Greg, man, you're batting 1,000. Start off with a new Supreme Court justice. Now you got Julie Kringstad on. Kudos, my friend. Welcome back, by the way.
1: Well, welcome back. Welcome back to the listeners. And thank you, Mark Friese, did a great job. And I'm very grateful for Jill Kringstad.
24: Well, he's impressive, that guy.
1: He is. And then Jill Kringstad, who's currently on the Public Service Commission. By the way, I want to get back to you. It's kind of scary how good the convenience store food is getting, and nobody does it better than Petro, as you've already addressed. But it's a little concerning because I hope it's healthy. I'm pretty sure it is, but you know, you got to look at that stuff a little bit. But
24: define healthy,
1: and you know? It's good and fair. Fair enough.
24: You know, all things in moderation, my brother.
1: Absolutely, and thankful. I'm thankful to Kevin for dealing with this. You're gonna have your hands full for the next few weeks, but it sounds like you got some fantastic people, and I think it's always good to start with the JV. So that's why I'm grateful that Scott started me off first with the people that you're talking about. But yeah, you mentioned Jill Kringstad, who is a current member of the Public Service Commission. The Public Service Commission is a 3-member commission that makes a lot of impactful decisions, especially in the state of North Dakota. It's very energy dependent, and Jill was appointed to finish Julie Fedorchuk's term. She was also appointed by Kelly Armstrong, Governor Kelly Armstrong. So I never thought about this. Armstrong appointed Freeze and Armstrong appointed Kringstad, and Armstrong didn't even talk to me about this. So he's getting a lot of free press out of this. But I guess if anything, they're going to find out that this guy knows how to put good people in the right spot. So Jill, how are you doing today?
3: I'm doing great, Greg. How are you? Thanks for having me on.
1: I'm doing fantastic, and I'm grateful to you. And so what I want to do is I gave a little bit of background that you were appointed. Tell me what kind of, and I don't want to want you to speak for the governor, but obviously you've had some experience in the Public Service Commission arena. Tell me a little bit about your background and what prompted you to say, no, I really do want to do this thing. I know you're up for election because that term is finished, but tell me what led you to where you're at today.
3: Yeah, so my interest in public service actually started when I was really young, Greg. It started when I was 9 years old. I was in the fourth grade, and my parents actually took me to a fundraising event for John Hoeven at the time when he was running for governor back in 2000. And not to derail our conversation too much, but I do have to tell you hi from my dad, Todd. He wanted to make sure that I said that I gave you a shout out and said hello. So my parents took me to a fundraiser, and I met, it was Governor Hoeven at the time, and thought, you know, I really want to help him get elected. And so I volunteered, went door to door, wore out a pair of tennis shoes, knocking on doors for him, and then just stayed involved. So I did that, starting from a really young age in elementary school. And then my interest in the energy industry started in high school. I spent summers working at a local oil and gas leasing company in Bismarck. And after high school, I actually went to Minnesota State University Moorhead, right across the river from you guys. And I have a deep love for numbers as well. So I majored in accounting and then got a minor in economics. And I always tell people, if you haven't taken an economics course, that to me was so interesting because it really instilled in me like why I am a conservative and all of my conservative principles from my economics courses. And while I was in college, I did some internships for Senator Hoeven at the time. He had moved to the Senate. I spent a summer working for him in D.C. and also working for Representative Rick Berg's office in Fargo 3 days a week while I was in college. And it was through that experience that I really gained a good appreciation for, you know, the policy side of public service and how it can impact North Dakotans. And so after college, I got my CPA license and moved back to Bismarck and started working at Basin Electric Power Cooperative in Bismarck. I spent about 3 years there working in their finance area, their accounting area, auditing, and really enjoyed my time there. But then I still felt this pull back into public service. And at the time, there was an opportunity at the Public Service Commission back in 2016. They had an opening for their chief financial officer role. And so I applied at the commission there. At the time, it was Randy Christman, who's still on the commission today, Julie Fedorchek, and then Brian Kalk. Brian has since moved on, and he's now the new president of BSC. But it was Brian, Julie, and Randy at the time. And I started there, and that's when I really started to learn everything there was to know about the PSC, from the budgets to their grants and all their programs and how that works. And in 2019, my role expanded even further. So I still did a lot of the fiscal side of things, but then I also became the manager of business operations and started running the administrative side of the agency. And that really opened my eyes to the strategic decisions of our agency and helped me wade a little more into what is our jurisdiction, what is not our jurisdiction, and what are the policy implications before us. And so when Julie 2 years ago ran for Congress, she's been a great mentor and a friend for me, and just really showed me how important the work of the PSC is. And so when she left and there was a vacancy, I just thought, this could be an opportunity for me to put my skills to work for the state just in a different way. And so I put my name forward for consideration for Governor Armstrong, and it was a very, very competitive and highly qualified group of people that he had to choose from. So I was just really honored to be appointed in January last year by Governor Armstrong, and I've just really enjoyed the work of the PSC and stepping into this new role as a commissioner.
1: Well, that's fantastic. And I let you go a little longer than normal. Normally, I'll interrupt someone. You went through a long list of qualifications. I mean, these are qualifications. Now, as far as your dad and mother taking you to a fundraiser at 9 years old, I've got some concerns about that. But I say that only 57% jokingly. Your dad has done a fantastic job, and I consider him a friend. So, I appreciate you kind of running through your history. And I mean, this is something that you've kind of prepared for a long, long time, going back to when you were 9 years old. And so I think it's great that you kind of laid out your vast range of experiences, your qualifications, your areas of emphasis. And what I want to get into after the break is, hey, how do you put these things to work, and how do you sell people on the fact that you should be reelected to this position? And I just think that's a conversation I want to be able to have whenever it's possible, or I shouldn't say whenever it's possible, after the upcoming break, which I think is coming up pretty soon. Maybe I'm missing it. I'm not sure. Kevin, am I right on that? What's that? Okay, perfect. And so I appreciate you kind of going through that. We'll talk about kind of what your aspirations are and what you see moving forward, and what are some of the things that the PSC is going to have to deal with moving forward. So I look forward to continuing the conversation, Jill. We'll be back after this.

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Young Americans. Welcome back to What's on Your Mind. Happy Monday. Kevin Flynn, Scott Hannon is in Norway, and Greg Steeman is hanging out with us today. I was just looking at the lineup here we got coming up. The boys from Turning Point USA will be back next week with us for a couple of days. John Trandum, buddy, going to be in. Greg Steeman's hanging out a few different times. Michelle Comer's going to be in. Always love hanging out with our learned friends. Hey, we're brought to you by the team at Hot Spring Spas. And pool tables, too, and shuffleboard tables, too, and lawn furniture, too, and gazebos, and swim spas, and endless pools, and splash pools, and more. I'll just tell you that I know that this team, I've gotten to know and love them in North Dakota. They just opened up the store in Minot. What's really cool is that Hot Spring Spas and Pool Tables, too, is employee-owned. So they have a unbelievable interest in making sure that you get exactly what you want. And I say swim spas and splash pools, and because every season is covered. Vince, our good buddy, talks about wellness all the time. When you talk about wellness, for me, it's three things that they sell. Number one, Hot Springs hot tub. Best there is. I've had a hot tub since I was 23 years old. I've lived where there's a hot tub. If they didn't have one where I lived, I had one where I lived, starting with a soft cider way back in the day, like 30 years ago. And then I've had a couple of different ones.

0: back in the day when the getting the 5 gallon bucket of cold water dumped over you, I did do that challenge. That's the last one I've taken part in.
1: Jill, have you? Jill Kringstad's on with us too. Have you done this cold plunge thing?
2: I have not done the cold plunge, but same with Greg. I've done the ice bucket challenge before.
1: Yeah, no, we've done a couple of polar plunges, and a couple of times, maybe on a New Year's Eve, we cut a hole in the ice and jumped in just to be crazy. But people are actually probably doing this on purpose.
2: Yes, probably the closest I've gotten was I ran track for 2 years at MSUM, and would sometimes sit in a cold tub to as part of my recovery.
1: That's
2: after a workout. So there you go.
1: It's about that inflammation. It's just people are loving it. So anyway, Hot Spring Spas and Pool Tables, the number 2.com. They're in Fargo, Bismarck, Grand Forks, and now in Minot. Tell them Kev said hi. They'd love to earn your business for whatever you're looking for. And right now it's summertime, so talking about a pool or an endless swim spa. So there you go. Greg Steeman's hanging out today. You got today. I see you're on the roster today, tomorrow, and Wednesday. So
0: today,
1: we're going to have some fun this week.
0: I'm looking forward to it. We've got some great guests lined up, and I really appreciate the people that have come on today. We've got one more yet. Great people. Listen, I had one skill in life, and that is surround myself with people that are way smarter than me, and I'm going to stick to that, try to stay in my lane.
1: Amen, buddy.
0: And keep taking that approach. I've named the last half of April and the first half of May Wind Spummer, which means this winter, spring, and summer. Basically, the temperature range is 28 to 82, depending, and from one day to the next. So anyway,
1: call it Swinter.
0: Swinter, Wind Spummer, whatever it is. So no, it's great. You mentioned, this is Greg Steeman, as we mentioned. Listen, text in 701-271-1100. Again, I'll remind our listeners, we have Jill Kringstad, current Public Service Commissioner, finishing up Julie Fedorchuk's term, has done a fantastic job, and also running for re-election. Tell me a little bit, I'll jump out just basically with, you know, my limited knowledge. I know North Dakota has the lowest electrical rates in the country, and our Public Service Commission has a lot to do with that. I'm just going to kind of dump that in your lap, Jill, and let you run with that. Tell me. Yes, that's obviously one of the things that you deal with, but let's educate everybody as to what's the vast range of topics that Public Service Commission has to address and regulate.
2: Yeah, so we do have a wide range of jurisdiction, Greg, and thank you for bringing up the lowest electric rates in the nation. That's one thing that I think we've done so well as a state, and I think that's a huge testament to the fact that we do it all here when we talk about our energy mix. We have coal, oil, natural gas, wind, solar. I always tell my colleagues from other states that in North Dakota, we have it all, and we do it all, and we have a lot more to give. And I think the fact that we've been able to provide these low rates to our families and our farms and our businesses in the state, despite the historic growth that we've seen, is really, really incredible. And just to put that into context a little more, you know, North Dakota has the lowest electric rates. The state with the second lowest rates is Louisiana. And if North Dakota consumers were paying Louisiana rates, they would be paying $250 million more in energy costs. So that is absolutely significant. But we rate regulate our investor-owned utilities. We cite energy infrastructure. And we also have a lot of compliance areas at the commission, a gas pipeline safety program. We oversee commercial weighing and measuring devices in the state. We have a railroad safety program. And we're actually one of the few commissions that oversees coal mining and reclamation in the state. And our active coal mines in the state just do a great job, producing the needed energy that we need, and then reclaiming and returning that land to production in good, if not better, than what it was prior. So they're doing a great job.
0: Well, thank you for addressing that, Jill. And I love that. I want to reiterate what you just said, and I want you to correct me if I'm wrong. If North Dakota was paying the same rates as the second lowest paying state in the country, which is Louisiana, if North Dakotans were paying Louisiana rates, which is the second lowest, it would be an extra $250 million per year.
2: $250 million.
0: So that would be $250 million a year that would be taken out of our state's economy and being put in the pockets of energy providers. I want people to understand that. And if you don't appreciate what the public's... Now, I'm not saying Public Service Commission is

0: perfect, and Jill, you're not either, nor am I saying legislatively we're perfect, anything along those lines, but this is real. And this state has put the PSC has put this state in a position to have the most competitive, the lowest rates in the country, to the point where if we were paying what the second lowest state is paying, it would be $250 million taken out of our economy every year and put in the pockets of energy providers. And I'm not saying that energy shouldn't be able to make money, but I'll tell you what, credit to the Public Service Commission. So I don't mean to jump on you briefly. I'm going to give you about 30 seconds here to kind of wind up and tell us what you're looking forward to and why you want to be reelected.
1: Well, the biggest reason, Greg, why I want to be reelected is because I just want to be part of finding solutions to our big problems in the state. There's a lot of challenges in the energy industry with the growing demand for power, the emergence of data centers and how we're going to responsibly incorporate those onto the grid, and just making sure that we continue to deliver what everybody expects, which is having all the electricity they need whenever they want it at a reasonable rate. And so I'm just grateful for the opportunity to serve our state and hope to continue putting my skills to work for the citizens of North Dakota.
0: Jill, I am so grateful for you coming on here, and I hope, I truly believe you shared some information that I think our listeners will find very valuable. I wish you the absolute best in your election bid, and we look forward to crossing paths down the road.
1: Thank you so much, Greg. Good luck in your re-election as well. You serve the Fargo area so well. It's great to work with you.
2: 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Just saying.
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6: More than a dozen volunteers were in Fergus Falls Sunday to search for Isadora Wengel, who was last seen in West Fargo 4 months ago. Matthew Torres drove 2.5 hours to participate in his first search, and he talked to Valley News Live.
7: Just want to put the family at ease. I think it's a horrible thing that happened to her. She was so young. I hope we could, our efforts, pay off.
6: Volunteers have been searching for Isadora's remains from the Red River in Fargo to Battle Lake. Joshua Height is charged with murder, tampering with evidence, and giving police false information in connection to Wengel's death. A judge has ordered mental health evaluations to determine if he's fit to stand trial. The city of Harvey, North Dakota begins strict enforcement of its curfew ordinance because of an increase in juvenile crime and unruly acts. The police department didn't give any specifics on crime happening in the city in a press release. Anyone under the age of 17 is prohibited from being in public places from 11 p.m. to 5 a.m. unless accompanied by a parent, guardian, or responsible adult, or are taking part in work, school, or have an emergency. Police remind parents and guardians they may be held accountable for their children violating the curfew. And Senator Kevin Cramer endorses Fargo City Commissioner Michelle Turnberg for mayor.
8: I believe Michelle is the right person for the right time. She has the right background and record, the right skills, the right intellect, and more importantly, she has the right philosophy.
6: The election will be held Tuesday, June 9th. From the Flake Family Newsroom, I'm Austin Erickson.
2: Partly to mostly cloudy and breezy for this afternoon. We'll have highs in the low 50s and winds out of the northwest at 20 to 30 and gusty. We'll have partly cloudy skies overnight. The winds will lighten up out of the northwest as we drop down into the upper 20s, and a breezy, chilly day for your Tuesday with highs only in the mid to upper 40s. Then we'll slowly start to warm up into the 50s and near 60 through the rest of the week. From the Flag Skywatch Weather Center, I'm Chief Meteorologist Dean Wysocki.

0: This is What's on Your Mind for Monday. How are you? Hope you had a blessed weekend. Got out and enjoyed that nice weather. A little bit. If you're farming, getting the hope everything's getting done what you need to get done. Well, I know depending on how much rain you've had, wherever you may be, and there's a lot between with the sound of our voices with this show. Hopefully you're getting to her. Hey, we're brought to you by the team at Pucklich in Valley City. I'll just tell you this. It's a great crew. Heart and hustle and hard work. It's kind of what they do. Steve and the team, my man John Zimba. 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Greg Steeman is hanging out with us today on What's on Your Mind. I wanted to apologize to Jill and the Public Service Commission in North Dakota that, and Kelly Armstrong told me this more than once, that they're constantly being sued by the state of Minnesota. Did you know this, Greg?
1: Yes.
0: They're constantly being sued by the state of Minnesota for the method by which they deliver us our power. They don't like the fact that it's coal,
1: yeah,
0: or natural gas, like it should be fairy dust and unicorn farts. So they sue North Dakota because of the way that North Dakota gives us our power. Is that the epitome of biting the hand that feeds you?
1: Yeah, that's
0: one example of the great state of Minnesota right now.
1: It absolutely is, and I'll tell you what, our energy producers in North Dakota, the coal mines, when they were getting all the pressure, you know, depending on the administration that was in, listen, when it comes to clean coal production, clean energy production through coal, nobody does it better than North Dakota. And when you look at the other things that we have with the oil production, natural gas, which I think that's something that's very critical, I'll probably deal with that in one of the next two shows, is we've got to get that pipeline across. And I think there's some misinformation that's out there right now. And I was going to address that with you, Kevin. There was an article recently about someone was concerned that where did this $500 million come from that the Industrial Commission said we're going to put towards the pipeline that would go from the western part of the state out to Mapleton, which I think we need this. We need natural gas coming to the eastern part of the state where a third of our population sits in our production, our economic
0: it's
1: growth.
0: It's stranded.
1: Yes, it is.
0: It's stranded. And I asked Burgum, I'm like, we're actually a wee fest. I go, dude, what does that mean, stranded? He's like, it's trapped.
1: Yeah.
0: He's like, you can put it on trucks, but there's so much of it.
1: Yeah.
0: And this is what they flare on the wells, as I understand it. So they capture that. They put it in a pipeline, but you can't get a pipeline to the Pacific because California, Washington, and Oregon won't let it happen. So, and I go back to, I don't know if you heard Kevin O'Leary on this show more than once talking about, if you can get that gas to the eastern part of the state where you can build the turbines and power the plants, all of a sudden the ultimate dream would be no one in North Dakota has an energy bill. You don't have a bill.
1: That would be the goal. And
0: you don't have a bill.
1: When you look at who would benefit, if we could get one or two fertilizer plants in the state of North Dakota, right now our North Dakota farmers are the end users. We're paying the highest freight for fertilizer of anybody in the country because we're the most remote state. We sit in the middle of everything. We pay the highest transportation costs. If we could get two or three fertilizer plants in this state,
0: oh man,
1: powered by natural gas, and then if we could get...
0: Now you're just showing off.
1: No, well, and if we can monetize the existing gas that we're getting nothing for right now, just think how many dollars we could multiply within the state's economy, and I just think that's incredibly important for us to consider. And so that's just something I think is very important. But
0: no, it's a very envious position to be in if you're a North Dakota resident.
1: It is.
0: And I really wish Minnesota had that sort of mentality when it came to our mining and the resources that we have. And you know, it's like pulling teeth to get any iron ore out of the ground anymore. It's like, and we're rich in it.
1: Yes. You know,
0: best in the world.
1: Yeah. How do we maximize our own resources rather than relying on foreign countries?
0: And do it responsibly.
1: Yep.
0: You know, everybody in St. Paul's freaking out now because they did say they're going to get some mining going. Oh, you're going to ruin the boundary waters. Well, how come the boundary waters didn't get ruined when they did it the first time?
1: Exactly. It's
0: the boundary
1: hard.
0: Waters are still there.
1: I'm gonna read you something here, Kevin. I'm gonna change a little bit, change direction a little bit.
0: Yeah, what do you got?
1: This is from a tweet, and I want you to. And I'm just gonna ask the most basic, simple question after I read these just few brief paragraphs. It says the Graham Plantner. Now, this is the guy. This guy in Maine trying to run to. Defeat Susan Collins. Says the Graham Plantner tattoo controversy is not about youthful mistakes. It's about the specificity of the Totenkopf. This is not the widely recognized swastika. It is the specific insignia of the SS units that ran the Nazi death camps. This is the symbol of executioners. This is the symbol of the men that murdered 10 million men, women, and children. These men murdered the babies. For a self-proclaimed military history enthusiast, to wear the literal badge of Holocaust executioners for 20 years shows a level of understanding and admiration that cannot be explained away. People tattoo on their body who they are and what they love. Now, the only thing I'm going to say, and people are going to say, why do you got to make things political? I'm just saying, he is running as a Democrat. My question to everybody out there, and I think, I don't know of a rational person that would disagree. Can you imagine what would be said about this individual if instead of his name, instead of behind his name, was an R rather than a D? Can you possibly imagine how mainstream media would be blowing up?
0: Yeah, no, you're right. It would be. Well, what? There's no such thing as mainstream media, in my humble opinion, anymore. It's left stream, right stream.
1: Yeah, you're probably right.
0: There's very anything that lands in the middle anymore.
1: Mm-hmm.
0: People are trying to. The MS Nows and the CNNs of the world, yeah, they'd freak out over it. But that's the hypocrisy of the whole thing, bud, in my opinion. They're all hypocrites.
1: Yep.
0: They say one thing and then they do another. They said something then and now they say this now. It's like they have no rudders. They have no deep keel, you know.
1: It's
0: pathetic, really.
1: It's astounding because I think if you even talk to most of the people in the middle, I don't care what you call them, you know, the most reasonable people, you would go, yeah, if that was a Republican that was trying to say, oh, I just made a mistake when it happened. No, a mistake is something else. This is a specific, you know, a tattoo specific to, I mean, just some atrocities that are disgusting to even have to deal with. But like I said, I didn't want to jump in the middle of that, but I just thought that the silence on this whole thing and the justification for throwing support behind this individual is incredible to me. The gymnastics that they can do mentally to justify it, it's astounding.
0: Isn't Trump the Nazi, though?
1: So I've heard.
0: Now, break this down for me. They all know kings, dictator, Nazi, fascist. That's all with that symbol, that tattoo. That all falls under that umbrella. Communists, socialists, all of that is the. I mean, so they call Trump the Nazi, but they got a guy with the insignia on his arm about that, and that's not a problem.
1: Right. It's actually on his chest, I believe. But regardless,
0: he never had it covered. I don't know. Whatever.
1: Yeah.
0: But it goes back to who are the real Nazis here? Who are the real, you know, who's paying who to protest? Who's paying who to create the division and sow the seeds of division? Who's, you know, where is all that evil coming from? Where are the bullets flying from?
1: Yeah.
0: Where's the rhetoric and the propaganda coming from?
1: And, like
0: Charlie said, prove me wrong. Dude, prove me wrong on any of this.
1: You're not going to get any pushback from me. And I think there are times when you just have to shake your head, and this is one of them. This thing
0: every day.
1: Yeah, the vitriol that is out there, the fact that people are promoting violence. I will go back to one of the things I talked to you about. Out in D.C. for about 2, 3, 4 days, and it was packed with people because the King and Queen of England were in town. The interesting thing is that the people that showed up at all the No Kings protests were ecstatic to see an actual king and an actual queen in D.C. They were supportive of this.
0: Standing ovation.
1: Yeah, and the fact that you can't see the irony in all of this is that might explain why there's people on the fringes where you go, it's not possible to have a rational discussion. I've always said this. This is the same way. It's not possible to have a rational discussion with the leaders of Iran. People can say, well, you have to use diplomacy. No, diplomacy only works if you're dealing with a rational mind. And that's not the case with Iran. And it's not that and that's not the case with these extremists that go to these No Kings rallies and literally will celebrate when an actual king comes to visit our country.
0: Yeah. I don't know if I'd label them extremists. That seems like most of the Democratic Party right now.
1: It's getting more and more common, unfortunately. I don't disagree with you on that.
0: It's a head shaker every day, and propaganda is real.
1: Yeah.
0: And the effects of it and the result of it is real, because these folks believe it. They truly believe. A guy like Tim Walz says that, and he said this in the State of the State, in his final, thank goodness, his final State of the State, that Trump's organized policing something terrorized Minneapolis this year, and Trump's police force, they keep saying that. Yep. It's his stormtroopers. It's his private army. ICE is doing his bidding. And I would ask you, Greg, the same as I've asked anybody or anybody that says that and texts us with all of these nasty texts you send in, how does Donald Trump do that? And how does specifically, I want to know exactly, like how exactly did he get Jimmy Kimmel fired last time? Who did he call? Why did that happen? You know, and Robert De Niro, Trump will never leave. Bob, how will he stay? Specifically, exactly. Break it down for me. You know what I'm saying? So
1: right.
0: If you could, let's go back to ICE. Does he have a magic wand that he can, some sort of spell he puts on every single ICE agent of every race, creed, color, and gender that they somehow go, oh, forget my oath. I have to do what Don says today. No.
1: And it's an insult to those who are doing a really important law enforcement job.
0: Absolutely.
1: And that's unfortunate. That gets lost.
0: You don't like the law, change the law.
1: That's
0: like
1: all
0: Tom
1: they're
0: Holman
1: doing.
0: Always says.
1: All they're doing is enforcing the law
0: that's
1: in place. I couldn't agree more with you. Tell you what, coming up after this, we'll jump back into some local, or this can be a statewide issue. Representative Scott Wagner has got an idea for some legislation about maybe introducing primaries at the city level. We'll be back after this.

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0: Hey, welcome back to What's on Your Mind, Monday edition. Hope you had a great weekend. Boy, lots of stuff going on, man. Everybody buzzing. It's May 4th, which means tomorrow, Cinco de Mayo, and Mother's Day is this weekend. We're supposed to have our meteorologist, Dean Wysocki, across our neighborhood, which is, you know, most of North Dakota and eastern Montana, the western Minnesota, northern South Dakota, southern Canada. Pretty good-looking week or a couple of weeks after the middle of the month. So Memorial Day weekend right now is, according to Dino, is shaping up to be pretty nice. But we're going to have to put up with a couple of weeks of this hooey, as I call it, before we get there. Hey, we're brought to you by Mike Lindell and the team at MyPillow. They move in the warehouse out of the believe he's trying to get out of the whole metro thing and get a little more rural with the headquarters, if you know what's going on in Minneapolis. So they got first of all, they got some leftover things that they got to get rid of, and then the spring sale is on. So the dream sheets, the towel sets, all of it, the classic My Pillows, the mattresses and the toppers, all of them as low as it goes. And then you got to get your promo code in there. 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Just Scott. S-C-O-T-T as in Hennen. 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And Mike's going all over the state of Minnesota, too, to wish him well in his run for the governor, trying to get that nomination. And a number of others are going for him. Boy, we got a lot going on in Minnesota, Mr. Sneeman, I'll tell you that. Governor, Senate races, a lot of pivotal things happening. Boy, if we can get part of Minnesota even to act purple, we might be in good shape, but we'll have to wait and see.
1: Yeah, you're going to have to get some good candidates in there, and yeah, the opportunity is there. Can you find a way to take advantage of it?
0: Yeah, I think we do. I think well, it depends on I really like Adam Swarzy, one of the Senate guys mm-hmm. running for Senate. Michelle Turnberg is in that race on the GOP side. We got Adam Kendall Qualls and some really great governor candidates as well. It's going to be interesting to see how the state responds, but anyway.
1: It certainly will be. We've got the primaries coming up here pretty soon in June. North Dakota's a little bit unique. 2014, the first time we haven't had a presidential candidate or a Senate candidate on since 2014, so we're concerned about turnout on this side. Yeah, very unique set of circumstances. But one of the topics, one of the things that's going to take place in the primary is we're going to have city council elections. We're going to have mayoral races in Fargo. That's a big one. And a good friend of mine, Representative Scott Wagner out of District 45, North Fargo, and up in some of the rural areas. If you haven't noticed, on Informed Communications, they've been following a story that says Scott Wagner, Representative Wagner, may be introducing some legislation along with some other legislators about saying, hey, let's go to primaries for these important elections in the cities, you know, whether it's city council or mayor, so we can get down to two people per position and get winners that are closer to 50% and still maintain one person, one vote. Representative Wagner, are you with us?
2: I am. Thank you, Representative Steeman.
1: You bet.
2: Appreciate the opportunity to be on there.
1: Yeah, I wanted to. We have an abbreviated portion before we get to the top of the hour, so I'd like you to kind of be, you know, in a couple minutes, explain what your thought process is and what you're looking to accomplish.
2: Well, sure. I think as you're aware, I've taken interest in a number of kind of election-related bills, mm-hmm. and for me, it's accountability, but it's also getting to a critical mass of voters and knowing truly what the will of the people of our state is. And we have a handful of local election offices that are uniquely done different than any other election or offices in the state of North Dakota. So what I'm proposing is giving the option to municipalities to basically follow the same process that we do for every legislative and statewide office and what's been in existence for North Dakota counties at the local level for decades, and that's a primary general election schedule. We talk about voter turnout, and usually a primary will see anywhere north or south of 20% of eligible voters show up. However, the majority of the voters show up in the general election. So if we pare down in a primary, get to a manageable level of candidates in a general election, we can truly know what the majority will of a majority of voters of our state feel on a candidate at the local level, at the municipal level, you know, by changing this. And like I said, we've got a great model. Counties have been doing this for decades.
1: No, I appreciate that. And you and I had a chance to discuss during the last session when Governor Armstrong said, you know, if it's just, lowering property tax, that's not good enough. If it's just relief, he wants reform. And I thought you did a great job of taking the lead and saying, hey, listen, you know, when it comes to those types of elections, make them in either the primary or general to increase the turnout instead of special elections. So I appreciate you taking the lead, especially on some of these topics when it comes to how do we strengthen our election system. North Dakota already has, I think, the strongest election system in the country, and I'm hoping we can have Michael Howe on the next one of the next two days as well. Hopefully he feels better. But how do we improve our whole process and make it so more voters can take interest in these topics? So thanks for introducing it, Scott. I'm going to ask you to wait around. We're going to bring you back after the top of the hour break. This is Greg Steeman filling in for Scott Hennen. We'll be back after this.
0: Want to call? Want to text? 701-271-1100. Now you can use that number for both, which is pretty awesome. 701-271-1100. 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
14: For the past few weeks, only North Dakota and Michigan were reported as having no dry or drought conditions across the state.
15: the latest drought monitor, now has much of McKenzie County in western North Dakota in abnormally dry conditions. The drought monitor scale goes from 0 to 4, with abnormally dry being 0. Abnormally dry is usually referenced as D0 and is not considered a drought. It is fairly likely that other parts of western North Dakota will be added to that D0 category, and it wouldn't surprise me by the end of the month, some areas would be in D1, the first drought category. In the east, coolness will likely keep the dry conditions away for now.
16: That's the Richeson Report, your focus on the field with North Dakota State climatologist Darrell Richeson.
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18: A renewed warning to Iran. I'm Lisa Brady, Fox News, as the U.S. launches an effort to help get ships through the Strait of Hormuz. Fox's Trey Yingst in Tel Aviv.
19: When I spoke with President Trump for 20 minutes about the situation with Iran, he talked about Project Freedom and the U.S. efforts to guide vessels through the Strait of Hormuz, issuing a new warning to the Iranian regime, saying if the Iranians try to target U.S. ships in this area, they will be, quote, blown off the face of the earth.
18: The U.S. aiming to help hundreds of stranded vessels in the Persian Gulf.
19: We're talking about more than 20,000 sailors. And the president told Fox he's doing this for humanity. Some of these sailors were running out of food and supplies on these vessels due to the Iranian threats that are ongoing in this area.
18: The president also says the Iranians are being much more malleable than in the past as mediated efforts to make a deal continue. But Iran is denying CENTCOM's report that the U.S. sank several Iranian small boats for attacking ships. A federal judge just apologizing to the man accused of trying to kill President Trump over the treatment he's received in custody so far. The judge, concerned about the suspect's rights at a hearing that wrapped up a short time ago. The Department of Corrections has Cole Allen on suicide watch.
20: An attorney for the government said that he was put on suicide watch because he told FBI agents the night of the White House Correspondents' Dinner attack that he didn't expect to survive.
18: Fox's Mike Emanuel at federal court in D.C.
20: But the judge very concerned about his constitutional rights, saying the defendant has requested a Bible, has requested meetings with his legal team, and that has not been allowed. He's been put in restrictive 24-hour lockup with no windows in a padded room without an opportunity to get out for recreation.
18: The judge wants more information from corrections officials by tomorrow. Allen is accused of trying to assassinate the president during a dinner event at a D.C. hotel. 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
18: A temporary reprieve for an abortion pill used across the U.S. as the Supreme Court restores access for now.
25: Justice Samuel Alito issued the order that will allow access to the drug mifepristone by mail or by pharmacy pickup. A doctor's visit is also not required to get the pill. The Alito order temporarily reverses a 5th U.S. Circuit Appeals Court ruling that restricted availability of mifepristone, which has been used in a majority of U.S. abortions since the overturn of Roe v. Wade in 2022. The high court order will be in effect for a week while both sides in the case Louisiana versus U.S. FDA respond. The ACLU called the order a positive short-term step, asking the court to put an end to the attack on reproductive freedom. Grinnell Scott, Fox News.
18: A deadly car ramming attack in Germany, killing at least two people in the city of Leipzig. One fire official reporting that some 20 others were affected after a car drove into a crowd. The driver is in custody. GameStop goes shopping, pitching a plan to take over eBay as part of a broader vision.
0: eBay says its board and financial advisors are reviewing GameStop's unsolicited offer to buy the business for about $56 billion. eBay says there were no discussions or outreach from GameStop before it received the offer. GameStop CEO Ryan Cohen says he's already purchased a 5% stake of the business. He sees a path to make eBay a much bigger competitor to Amazon.
18: Fox's Jenny Cosola. GameStop says its hundreds of U.S. stores could become drop-off and shipping locations. Cohen says he has a commitment from TD Bank to help make a deal possible and that he is willing to take the offer directly to eBay shareholders if necessary. eBay shares have been soaring more than 5%, but overall a down day on Wall Street. Right now, the Dow dropping 415 points as oil prices surge back over 105. I'm Lisa Brady, Fox News.
1: Partly to mostly cloudy and breezy for this afternoon. We'll have highs in the low 50s and winds out of the northwest at 20 to 30 and gusty. We'll have partly cloudy skies overnight. The winds will lighten up out of the northwest as we drop down into the upper 20s and a breezy, chilly day for your Tuesday with highs only in the mid to upper 40s. Then we'll slowly start to warm up into the 50s and near 60 through the rest of the week. From the Flag Skywatch Weather Center, I'm Chief Meteorologist Dean Wysocki.
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4: Well, not today, or actually for the next couple of weeks. We will be checking in with Scott, though, somewhere probably over the North Pole right now, heading to Norway. With a big group of What's on Your Mind listeners, Mrs. Henin. I don't know if any of the other family is going as well, but they've got quite the crew that they always take over there. Between there and D.C. and New York, the Henin tour group is quite the party shows when those folks show up. District 27 Rep in North Dakota Greg Steeman agreed to hang out for a few days with us, and we got him through Wednesday, and I think you got another couple days next week. The TPUSA boys are going to be here. John Trandum will be here. Michelle Comer will be here. Andrew Sletten will be here. So lots of different folks just hanging out with us on What's on Your Mind. That's the whole idea of it. Greg, good to have you today for sure.
5: Well, thanks a lot, Kevin. I appreciate that, and it's a joy, and I just want to...
4: Well, you guys are busy. We appreciate your time.
5: Well, I give credit to the production staff. You guys are the ones that guide us in the right direction and make sure we're talking at the proper time and addressing the proper things and taking care of all the work that goes on behind the scenes. So thank you, my brother, and I appreciate it.
4: Anytime.
5: We are back with Representative Scott Wagner, who, before the top of the hour, Scott, you did a great job of kind of introducing what you were looking to accomplish. Now I'm going to ask you to expand on that a little bit, and then I think we're going to have a caller that might not be thinking along the same lines you are, but I want to have you basically kind of lay out what the thought process was heading into this proposed legislation and how you're going to go about it.
26: Sure, thank you. And I also want to back up, too. I mean, I spent 12 years as a Cass County Commissioner prior mm-hmm. to entering the legislature, and as you know, counties run elections, so I've had a lot of time around at the local level, interacting, with our election processes at that level of government that runs our elections. And so, like I said, the biggest issue that I see has been, especially when there's a number of candidates, and there's been a long string of a number of candidates running in numerous elections here locally in municipal office, it can be up to 15 people running for two spots.
5: Yes.
26: And when 14 or 15%, you know, that's all it takes to win an election with 19% voter turnout, who is that really representing? Is that really the will of the majority of the people of our city? And as I said earlier, I think and that has always kind of been an issue, is how do we get greater engagement? Well, to me, the way you do that is you hold the elections when people show up and you get to a manageable level of candidates. So as counties, like I said, for decades have done, and I think it's the perfect model. If you have two city commission candidates that are up, so you have 15 people running, top four advance. And of that, the top two, you know, prevail for the two seats in the fall election. So there again, because we're looking at, you know, general elections where even on the low end, we're well north of 40% voter turnout. But in a number of years, we're over 60% eligible voter turnout in North Dakota during a November election.
5: And I would agree with that based on the makeup of the ticket. Up and down, it's oftentimes driven by presidential or senatorial or on occasion representative races. And you do, and there are people that might say, well, we had, you know, the ranked choice voting. I think the state made a good decision in saying, hey, you know, we're just going to do this one person, one vote for each individual. Or in some cases, you say, if there are four spots open, you can vote for up to two people, which does present then the fact that someone can get at least close to a 50%, maybe exceed 50%. But at least you've narrowed the field. And I think that's a thought worth at least discussing. And so I know we have a caller on the line. Crystal has called in to say, hey, she has a question. And so Scott, you can, or Crystal, you can ask either Scott or myself if you have a question or a comment on what Scott's proposing legislatively.
6: Yes, thank you, Scott, for bringing this up because it is very interesting. But wouldn't you also say that the increased factor of needing 300 signatures kind of now is diminished, that argument that there's so maybe 10 or 12 different candidates? Because right now I think we've only got five people running for a mayor race, and we don't necessarily know who those top two would be. But I think that right now you're looking for a solution for a problem that a lot of us don't see. So I'll hang up, but I think the 300 signature requirement right now has diminished the limit of mayor candidates right now down to five, so we don't have a plethora. Thanks.
5: Thanks, Crystal, for calling. I really appreciate that, and I think Scott and I can both attest to, we always appreciate when the public reaches out and asks questions or expresses their opinion. But Scott, to Crystal's point, the 300 signature minimum now to actually be on the ballot, what are your thoughts on that, and has that helped out in the manner in which Crystal thinks it might it may have?
26: I don't think it has. As she indicated, and I appreciate the call, thank you. I think it's wonderful that we're talking about this issue and, you know, what's the best path forward and in our processes. I think that only, you know, it only strengthens, you know, our belief in, you know, in our process if we can debate it and discuss it and, you know, and challenge each other on you know, different dynamics of it. So really appreciate the question. But there again, five mayoral candidates for one spot, you're still looking at 19% roughly voter turnout, north or south of 20% voter turnout. And whoever wins with five, there is no path forward that I see that you're going to get to a majority 50 plus one. That won't exist. Yeah, there was a poll in the Inform here not that long ago, unscientific, but I reference it for this point. Mm-hmm. There were over 2,700 respondents, and the top individual had 35%. So, you know, I think it becomes very hard in a crowded field to get to a majority when you still have a very small overall voter turnout. And on the city side, there are eight candidates that have filed and will be on the ballot. I believe there's a write-in candidate, but the eight that have met the criteria, you can only pick two of those. So that's more than likely a little over 20% will secure a city commission race, which is far below a majority.
5: I appreciate your perspective on that. And I also, I'm going to echo again, Crystal, thanks for calling in, because I think that's what these things need to have, and that's what this will have if you introduce the legislation, Scott, is a public hearing. Every bill gets a hearing. Every bill gets a vote on at least one, on the floor of at least one of the chambers, which makes North Dakota unique in many ways. But prior to that vote on the chamber floor, it's heard in committee, and people that are for it, people that are against it, actually people that are don't necessarily have an opinion, but might say, hey, if this happens, we believe that this might be a consequence. If this happens, the full public hearing process takes place. And I'm not going to lie, there's times I've sat in these hearings and had somebody come up there, and whether they were for or against whatever my thought process was, I've thought, gosh, I hadn't thought of that. So I think that's the great part about it. And that's kind of your thought process going in too, is, hey, listen, let's at least discuss this and then see what the public thinks, and then we'll see what the consideration is when it gets to one of the floors.
26: Right, Greg, and I appreciate that. And also, this was something, you know, that bringing forward, looking at it being optional for municipalities, not required. And what would be nice about that, either through a referral or referendum process at the local level through a home rule charter, it allows every community that wants to consider it to have the option to do that if they would like something different than what is currently available, and to have that local community discussion of what they feel is in the best interest of their city.
5: I like that approach, Scott. You know, it's, hey, we're going to give, if this legislation were to be proposed, introduced, voted on, and adopted, what it does is it gives North Dakota cities the option to take this route, and I think that's, and then it puts the decision back at the local level, and I appreciate from that standpoint your approach, Scott. I would have a similar approach, is let's at least give the local political subdivisions, in this case the cities, the option to do this type of voting process. And so what I want to do is I want to kind of tie this up after the break when you come back, is just tie up this specific topic. If you have a few more nuances that you want to describe or kind of the thought process that's driven you to come up with this, which you've already done a really nice job of explaining, when we come back, we'll tie this up, and then we'll maybe address a few different topics that we are going to expect to have to deal with in the upcoming session, if we're both fortunate enough to get reelected to the positions we currently hold. Once again, this is Greg Steeman filling in for Scott Hannon. We'll be back after this break.
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0: Welcome back to What's on Your Mind. Kevin Flynn hanging out with North Dakota District 27 Rep. Greg Steeman on What's on Your Mind today for Scott, who will be back just in time for the Williston Basin Petroleum Council gathering in Bismarck, the 19th to the 21st. So we've got an all-star guest lineup for you as we get there. 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They are kind of in summer mode right now. Spring, summer mode. We can talk about a sauna, which is good any time of year. 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It's a wellness thing. Same with the hot tub. Hot Springs Hot Tub, none better. And they're built for our neighborhood. I'm telling you, they're built for the North Country. And then they've got the cold plunge, which seems to be a thing. I really haven't gotten into that yet. We'll see. I'm not saying no yet. A lot of people love it, especially with the inflammation going on. You got the arthritis, really a thing. It's about how long you can stay and how cold you can go. But I'll tell you what, they're just a great experience. They're great people. It's employee owned. They own what they're doing. That's the great thing. Just opened in Minot too. So Fargo on 13th Avenue, Grand Forks, Bismarck, and now in Minot. 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We're just about 22 past the hour. Got a couple of texts if you want to
1: hear
0: them here, Greg.
1: Yeah, fire away.
0: Let's see here. The problem isn't too many candidates most of the time in North Dakota. So the problem isn't that there's too many candidates. What do we think about that?
1: You know what? I'll ask Scott to chime in on this too, and I think Scott's thought. I'll let him speak for himself. The texter is correct. It's hard to find candidates, and frankly, to be honest with you, without a guest for the last half hour, Kevin, I'm going to

0: many on the ballots that we can't find a word about. So that may be an issue, too.
1: That's a good point.
2: Let's address.
1: Yeah.
2: Sorry.
1: No, go ahead, Scott.
2: No, I apologize. I think both questions are very, very important. The first question regarding, people running the amount. Yeah. Fargo isn't the only community that's seen this. I think that article that you're referring to over the weekend also indicated, Minot was a city that it had a number of candidates, people were winning with 20 or less than, 18%, securing a city council seat in Minot. So, yeah, I think it depends on the community. And then, like, when you look at Fargo, it's been for over a decade that you've had consistently elections where those numbers are extremely high. Even 8 is a large number. And I think that's great. I think it's wonderful. Wish we could have that for more offices, right? That people would, that level of interest and people that want to serve, I think that's fantastic. I encourage that. But there has to be a process, and I think that goes to that second point of where the voter can discern between the candidates. I'll tell you, I run for the city of Bass a decade ago. There were 15 people running, and the problem become in a, I call the primary general as a marathon. These municipal or these primaries that act as a general election are more of a sprint.
1: Yeah.
2: And so when you get a lot of people running in a very short compressed time, how do you distinguish between candidates? You may have the same position on a very big issue, as an example, flood control, but that doesn't help the voter just because you may be on the same side of a project or an initiative. But how would the skill set you have in your background make that move that issue forward and impactful to the people? You never get to that. I've literally had candidate forums where you had 1 minute to describe your position. And so I think it would give an opportunity for voters to know more about the actual candidate, what they stand for. And then, as I've stated, I think the biggest issue is getting to a strong consensus among voters of who they truly want in those offices. And some of the stuff I've heard too is, and there again, I've run for the county, so where I've been on a primary general schedule for local office, and people saying, well, the timeline. And I think, Greg, as you know, there are, when you're running in a primary and a general, when you have that schedule, there are lulls, usually after Labor Day, things pick back up again. But it gives time to have that conversation with voters and to understand truly what people stand for. So when they get into office, you truly, or at least, you have a good understanding of what they stand for and their background and to be informed. And if I could add one thing that, beyond the actual election process, what I really liked with the county model, when you get elected, if you have, are fortunate that the voters give you that opportunity to serve, at the county, you start December 1st, or by the first meeting in December, you're sworn in. But budget hearings, they're set in North Dakota statute, the final budget's by August. So a lot of municipalities in late July will start their budget process. The county usually starts municipalities in July, late July, counties in August, but they're having an October, early October final budget's approved. So if you're getting elected in a primary and within, 2 to 3 weeks later, you're voting on a $150 million budget. How much do you know about that budget?
1: Yeah.
2: But the unique advantage that I had when I was a county commissioner is I got elected in November, took office in December, but I had, 9 months to learn that budget. As people say, well, you didn't get a vote on it. Well, I did get to vote on a lot of things. That's setting the budget. But there are a lot of things that come back on a scheduled agenda throughout the year where you go out for final authorization on expenditures. So in a very granular level, you can learn those departments, you can learn about those spending issues, and you'll be able to vote on a lot of the final approval of actually going out and making the expenditures. So by the time you actually get to the budget process, you're much more well-informed as an elected official and can put your own stamp and carry out maybe the priorities that you ran on as a

0: candidate.
1: Yeah, I think you bring up some good points. Timing always matters. Also, you know, we're not taking the primary thing out of this. So you do sprint to the primaries, and you're right. When you have a larger number of candidates, you might have fewer information on them, or less information on them than what you'd like to make an informed decision. But the nice thing is, once it gets narrowed down, you've got a lot of time. As you've mentioned, there'll probably be a number of debates, things along those lines. But you've narrowed it to two individuals for one spot, at least using that ratio, whether it's mayor or city council, whatever it is. We've narrowed it down to two candidates for each position at some level, and now we can do a deeper dive into those individuals and you know, the manner in which they would govern. So I think that has great value. Scott, I just want to say thank you for coming on. Thanks for taking some calls and kind of explaining your thought process behind potentially offering this legislation next session. I think it's great to discuss. It's worth talking about. This is Greg Steeman. We're going to be back after this break, and we'll won't have any guests. I'm hoping we can have some callers and texters to finish it up.
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4: Police and divers searched a pond in South Fargo on Sunday. Valley Water Rescue was called in to search the pond at Bluemont Lakes related to an investigation. Authorities say the search was focused on recovering evidence that may have been thrown in the water. Police didn't say what may have been in there or what investigation it's part of, other than saying it's not related to Isadora Wengel's disappearance. More than a dozen volunteers were in Fergus Falls on Sunday to search for Wengel, who was last seen in West Fargo 4 months ago. Matthew Torres drove 2.5 hours to participate in his first search and talk to Valley News Live.
5: Just want to put the family at ease. I think it's a horrible thing that happened to her. She was so young. I hope we could, our efforts, you know, pay off.
4: Volunteers have been searching for Isadora's remains from the Red River in Fargo to Battle Lake, Minnesota. Joshua Hyde is charged with murder, tampering with evidence, and giving police false information in connection to Wengel's death. A judge has ordered mental health evaluations to determine if he's fit to stand trial. Senator Kevin Cramer endorses Fargo City Commissioner Michelle Turnberg for mayor.
6: I believe Michelle is the right person for the right time. She has the right background and record, the right skills, the right intellect. And more importantly, she has the right philosophy to lead a great city in a great direction.
4: The election is Tuesday, June 9th. From the Flake Family Newsroom, I'm Austin Erickson.
7: Partly to mostly cloudy and breezy for this afternoon. We'll have highs in the low 50s and winds out of the northwest at 20 to 30 and gusty. We'll have partly cloudy skies overnight. The winds will lighten up out of the northwest as we drop down into the upper 20s, and a breezy, chilly day for your Tuesday with highs only in the mid to upper 40s. Then we'll slowly start to warm up into the 50s and near 60 through the rest of the week. From the Flag Skywatch Weather Center, I'm Chief Meteorologist Dean Wysocki.

0: you doing? Welcome back. This is What's On Your Mind. Thanks for hanging out with us. Kevin Flynn with Greg Steeman, District 27, North Dakota. Rep out of basically South Fargo over to Horace. Those are his peeps. One of our main peeps is Pucklich and the team at Pucklich Valley City, pucklichvalleycity.com. That's P-U-K-L-I-C-H, by the way, P-U-K-L-I-C-H, valleycity.com. Every Wednesday, John Zimba calls in with the Wednesday Wheels. I'll just tell you this. They're great people. You're not gonna leave there feeling pressured. You're not going to leave there feeling beat up. They're not going to bug you constantly. Just think of like friends and family. Go in there. If they don't have it, they'll find it for you. They'll make every effort. They want to get the deal done. Just that simple. And they specialize. We talk about the Wednesday Wheels are almost always those single owner trades. They take in a, you know, maybe have it for a year. There's some people that buy a new every year. And they go right back to, and why do they go back to Pucklich? Because they love the experience. But those big rigs are always around. The 2-year lease, 3-year lease come off of those leases. Oh, those are the sweet deals. They are. And the new deals, there's some really good money right now. 0.9% well-qualified buyers on a bunch of different options for models. So get a hold of them, PucklichValleyCity.com. They'd love to earn your business, bottom line. Greg Steeman's in last half hour, last couple of segments here. What's on your mind?
1: Well, going back to Pucklich, you know, you can always tell the quality of a dealership by the people who, like you mentioned, the return business. They're treated right. And I can always remember whenever I would, or whenever I do consider purchasing another vehicle, I always say, listen, I know you got to make money. Just don't make it all off me. And so I think they've gotten to the point where everybody knows it's competitive, and they, you know, more than often than not, they bring you a good deal. But as you mentioned, Pucklich's done a great job for a number of years, they deserve that shout out. What's on my mind? A couple of things, and I'm going to ask your opinion on this because we broached the subject a little bit. One of the texters hit the nail on the head. You know, it's kind of like, all right, well, we want to narrow down the field, and I do think, and going back to Representative Wagner's thought process, this is just going to be an option that's made available. We are not mandating it, or we would not be mandating it with this legislation. We would just be saying, cities, if you want to implement this, this might be a way to narrow the field and then really be able to do a deep dive on those final two that are going after that one position. And I think that's important. So we're not encouraging, because it is, the texter was right, it is hard to find candidates in the state of North Dakota. And I'm not talking just at the local level. I'm talking about school board oftentimes. I'm talking about park board, city commission, especially in our smaller communities. What are some things, what are some strategies, how do we go about recruiting people? Because I, to be honest with you, we go back to Representative Wagner. He references his 12 years as a county commissioner in Cass County. I think that really helped him have a running start when he came to the state house. I served 3.5 years on the State Board of Higher Education. I was able to get exposed at least to the legislative process in some things and kind of knew my way around the Capitol that allowed me to hit the ground running. But anybody who participates in local politics positions themselves to at least gain an appreciation in case they wanted to take a move in a direction to where they potentially serve in the state legislature, in either the House or the Senate or some other position. But, you know, how do we encourage people? And the other thing I look at, and I think the Fargo-Moorhead West Fargo Chamber is doing a good job of this civic engagement, trying to work with employers to say, how can we allow people that work 9 to 5, 40 hours a week or 60 hours a week, that a lot of 40-hour-a-week people do, 60, 70 hours, how do we encourage people like that to run for office without penalizing them for not being around 80 days every other year? And that's a lot. And that's a lot. And so, you know, I kind of put that challenge to you, Kevin. Do we treat political candidates, people that serve, do we treat them the same way that we treat our National Guard people, who I think we treat our National Guard people the right way by not penalizing them for being gone 2 weeks here and there, every weekend once a month. So what are your thoughts on some of this? How do we get people engaged so they're not just sitting back complaining, but they're saying, no, I'm going to run because I want to make an impact?
0: I think there was a lot to unpack there. On that last point, I think that people are waking up. I think of my friend Michelle Turnberg, who I've known for 30 years, mm-hmm. and she got involved with the city council because she'd had enough. She'd seen enough. like this weed, the needles and the crack pipes and the this and the that and the things and the six or 1 point whatever billion in debt. She said, I got to get involved. This can't continue. And for me, in 2026, in the political theater, right now, people are getting involved because of the lunacy, in my humble opinion. People are looking at this in these states. Guys like Spencer Pratt are coming off the bench in L.A. saying, wait a minute, you burned my neighborhood down. And then you had a concert and raised hundreds of millions of dollars and you didn't spend one dime back on my neighborhood? That and the corruption, and we're seeing it on, again, I emphasize, this is 2026 now, brother. We all have one of these, and I'm holding up my incredibly smart phone that allows us to be on social media and share information and see things in real time. You watched the Palisades fire burn in real time, and you watched all of the people fail them in real time. And that goes for everywhere else across the country. You saw Nick Shirley in real time uncover billions of dollars in fraud. So you put all that together, and people are getting involved because they've had enough. And now we know it. Now we're on to you. We're on to them. We're on to the grift. We're on to what's going on. And we realize we can't solve anything with violence. Well, we realize it anyway. So we have to send good candidates. And more are coming out, man. I really believe it. Guys like Kendall Qualls in Minnesota and, I mean, Lisa Damoth, they're all solid governor candidates, and Michelle Tafoya and Adam Swarzy and guys like, you know, Tim Sheehy and the warriors we've sent to Congress recently. We just need more of them, and I think we're going to get them. I think America is truly waking up to this. As far as the primary thing goes for local offices, 100% about it. That's how playoffs work. Mm-hmm. You got to get a bracket. You have your prime, your prelims, whether it's the playoffs are going right now in the NBA and the NHL, you win your playoff, you advance. You advance, and eventually you make it to the title round. And the title round is always two teams, two people, one against the other. And, man, if people aren't enough and engaged and don't know that process, well, they need to be because their dollars depend on it and their kids' futures depend on it. So, you know, I'm all about whittling the field down. I think having 12 people on a ballot is ridiculous.
1: No, it's a good point. I appreciate the question, and we welcome, you know, comments from the listeners, whether it's calling or texting, because it's the easiest thing to do. You know, social media is a blessing and a curse. AI is very, very interesting.
0: Who knows right what now. That is yet?
1: Yeah, and I'm not, but it's going to impact us in a lot of ways. But I'll save that for a later time. But the social media, you mentioned, you know, Nick Shirley. Well, that never gets to the public's eyes if it's not for X, for goodness sakes. And because it was of no interest, you know, to the primary networks to even cover anything like that, because they didn't want people to see what was actually going on. And I just think it's important. Accountability is absolutely necessary. And we do. Yeah. We have a caller. Who do we have on the line?
0: Yeah, Dana's in Judd, our buddy. Dana, what do you know? What's on your mind?
2: How you doing there, friends?
0: Good.
2: Yeah, how long have you been in the legislature there?
1: Dana, I've finished three sessions. My first session, I was appointed to finish the term of Thomas Beadle, who had run to become the Republican nominee for the state treasury or state treasurer's office. And when he got the state treasurer's office, we kind of knew that he was going to win the statewide election. And so then I worked with the executive committee. There were probably five or six of us that kind of applied for the opportunity to be nominated. So then I was nominated to finish his 4-year term. So I served the last 2 years of his term. And so I was fortunate enough that the first time I ever ran, I could run as an incumbent. So I just finished my first full 4-year term, and I'm in the process of campaigning to get one more 4-year term, which after that, then I will be termed out of the House.
2: Can you fill us in on Measure 1, the pros and cons? I mean, at first, when you read it, it sounds good, but okay, there's something that was brought up about the Secretary of State having say of what goes on the amendment. Can you fill us in on this a little bit more?
1: I'm sorry, can you get more specific for me on Measure 1? Is that the one single subject one?
2: Yes.
1: Okay. You know, I think the intent of Measure 1 is to not convolute and try to get three or four things passed on a measure with, and then only emphasizing one of them that kind of tugs at, you know, at the, I don't want to say the heartstrings, but where somebody basically they can focus on one issue and everybody can get behind that, but in the process there's two or three other things that are stuck in that measure that oftentimes people will go, I had no idea I voted for that. And if I'm honest, Dana, I don't go read for word through everything, read word for word through every measure. Now, if it's something that the legislature's put up, I'm probably pretty familiar with it. But what this does is this simply, it gives the Secretary of State the opportunity to summarize what that single issue is. But I think it's, my personal thought process is, let's make it as clear to understand for our voters as we possibly can. The Secretary of State has no, gains nothing from trying to slant something one way or another. That would be very obvious. And I know for sure we've got a Secretary of State who loves this state and says, I want to make sure the voters can understand this issue in the most simple manner possible so that they can make a well thought out decision. So that's really what the single one issue thought process is let's not let people focus on one issue that the majority of the state gets behind, and all of a sudden we found out that we approved two or three other things that were, you know, on page four of the measure that I never got to when I was trying to read it. Does that make some sense to you, Dana?
0: Who do you think you are, Minnesota?
2: I like that. But should they change the word from subject to topic?
1: I don't know. I mean, from my standpoint, I don't know that it makes that much of a difference. I think the intent is there either way, Dana, but it's a worthwhile question to maybe get answered. But I appreciate you asking about it. I think it's good for people to, you're going to have an opportunity to read these measures before you vote on them. So make sure you take some time to read them. It's, sometimes they can be worded very interestingly, for lack of a better term, but I believe the single issue.
2: I read it two or three times and then I read the full description too. When I got done, my mind was going, some of this is a what?
1: Well,
2: thank you.
1: Thanks for calling in, Dana. We appreciate it. Appreciate the conversation. We're going to have one more segment after this break. This is Greg Steeman filling in for Scott Hannon. And the number, 701-271-1100. Call us or text us so we can wrap up the show today. We'll be back after this.
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0: This is What's on Your Mind, final segment. Hanging out with Greg Steeman today, tomorrow, and Wednesday. He's back for a couple days next week. We got an all-star lineup of some great guest hosts going to be hanging out with me. It's Kevin Flynn. Always happy to make sure we keep this thing airborne, as Scott always likes to call me the pilot. So, yes, I will gladly pilot with this this crew of rock stars hanging out with me this next couple of weeks. Scott's in Norway, by the way. He'll be back just in time for the Williston Basin Petroleum Council gathering in Bismarck. You're going to be live there when he gets back. 19th to the 21st, I believe. Hey, we're brought to you by MyPillow, the team at MyPillow. Right now, spring sale's going on. They've got Giza Dream Sheets as low as $49.98. 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Let me just check our texts and make sure we are caught up here, Mr. Steeman.
1: There is a new one.
0: The reason. You see that one? The reason
1: I did see that one.
0: Yeah, what does that one say?
1: It just says the reason people become extremists is because they don't know God, turned away from God, or rejected God. Understanding and applying God's word in one's life produces a sound mind. The only way to have a sound mind is to have the mind of God. It's God's will that man have the same mind as him. Then mankind will live in peace together and not have an extreme, fanatic mind like Satan, the devil. How can anyone negotiate with a warped, demonic mind?
0: My question exactly.
1: Yeah.
0: There's a lot of demonic out there.
1: And it's unfortunate, and at the same time, sometimes the only thing we can do is sit back and pray a little bit and believe in the power of prayer, and that's something that, you know, that when we act like that's a last resort, it should be the first resort, and I'm guilty of that on occasion. I'll be the first to admit. The second text, it says, no. On spending money on a second election that you call a primary, there will be less voter turnout to reach the unicorn 50%. The second election is a waste of taxpayer money. This discussion has nothing to do with any new elections or any special elections. The elections that Representative Wagner is referring to in his legislation are the already existing primaries and the already existing general elections that take place every 2 years. In the even-numbered year. And that's important. We are not talking about Representative Wagner, and I don't mean to speak for him, but I believe on his behalf, he is not talking about any special elections. In fact, I gave him credit in the property tax relief kind of in conjunction with that, because the people are concerned about the 3% caps, and there's a way around the 3% caps for our political subdivisions, and that is to put it to a vote of the people. Now, oftentimes people say, well, the people won't vote for it. And you just kind of go, okay, well, if they don't vote for it, then you can't do it. But if they vote for it, it allows you to bump those 3% caps up to, I believe, maybe a maximum of either 5 or 6. But that's if the people say it's okay of a vote. You can't even use a special election for that. I believe Representative Wagner said no. Right. If you're going to do that, it has to be in either an existing primary or an existing general election if you're going to put it to a vote of the people, so you maximize the turnout.
0: Aren't the primaries to do with the party? So you would have
1: Typically, nominees
0: on the GOP side. So the parties hold their primaries, don't they, in respective states?
1: They do. And so
0: it's not – I mean, it's kind of on that party to, you know – facilitate mm-hmm. that primary election and then present whoever it's going to be for the general.
1: It is, you know, when it comes to partisan races, but in some cases, you know, when you're talking about city council races or mayoral races, typically they're not party related. You know, they're
0: right.
1: Even though we can identify, you know, who we think is conservative, who we think is, you know, middle of the road, who we can think is liberal, but the infrastructure already exists. We are not talking about any new elections. We're not talking about any new money. We're simply saying we're going to use the primary. This is Representative Wagner's legislative thought process. We're going to use the primary to narrow the field so that when the general election does take place, both already scheduled, you're going to be looking at two people for one position. That's going to be the ratio. And if it's four commissioners for two open spots, anyway, that's going to be the ratio is two people, one position. And we're not looking at new elections. We're looking at taking advantage of the two elections right now that have the highest turnout, which would be the typical, the normal primary and the normal general election every other year in even numbered years.
0: I just can't imagine looking at a ballot with seven names for a position. It's like,
1: yeah,
0: geez. And in a presidential election year, you see that.
1: Yep.
0: The Green Party, the Republican, Democrat, the whatever party, the Rasta Party. There are all kinds of them. But when you get down to a primary, it seems that's a different animal.
1: And it is on us. It's on us to find out as much as we can about the candidates. Now, don't get me wrong. I mean, I'm a candidate. I'm going to send out information that hopefully gives you an idea. But do some research. And the candidates in the state of North Dakota are all very accessible. Do some research by talking to them personally. I'll tell you what, Kevin, I couldn't ask for a better first day. Thanks for all your help. Thanks for all of our guests, Mark Fries, Jill Kringsted, Scott Wagner. You guys were fantastic. We got David Hogue coming up this week. We got Brent Sanford coming up this week. You guys have a great day.
0: What do you say we do it again tomorrow?
1: Absolutely, I'm in.
0: All right.
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13: Movement in a critical waterway. I'm Lisa Brady, Fox News. The USS ships are beginning to pass as part of a U.S. operation to free up a key shipping lane.
14: A South Korean cargo ship was damaged by Iranian fire, President Trump says, but adds all other vessels have suffered no damage traveling to the Strait of Hormuz. The president announced Project Freedom to reopen the narrow waterway controlled by Iran since the launch of Operation Epic Fury in February. The commander of CENTCOM, Admiral Brad Cooper, says the operation is defensive and employing warships, dozens of land and sea-based aircraft, unmanned drones, and 15,000 service members to protect forces and commercial shipping.
13: Fox's Jared Halpern at the White House. Cooper says several small Iranian boats have been downed by the U.S. for attacking ships. Iran denies that. The U.S. denies Iranian claims that a U.S. warship was hit. This as the UAE intercepts several Iranian missiles for the first time since a ceasefire began last month. An apology from a federal judge over the jail conditions for the man accused of trying to kill the president at a D.C. hotel.
15: Ahead of Monday's hearing about Cole Allen's detention, his attorneys asked to cancel, saying they understand he's no longer on suicide watch in jail. But the judge, Zia Farqui, said no, he wanted to hold the hearing anyway. An attorney for the Justice Department said Allen's statements had indicated to jail officials that he may be suicidal, so he was held accordingly. The judge said he owed Allen an apology, that they should be able to get him into a portion of the jail with windows. He went on to say the January 6th defendants weren't held in five-point restraints and all were given access to windows in jail, that a closed, padded, safe cell for those on suicide watch is enough to make one suicidal.
13: Fox's Jessica Rosenthal. Access to a common abortion pill through the mail is restored, at least for now, by the U.S. Supreme Court, reversing last week's ruling by a federal appeals court on mifepristone as the legal fight continues. 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
13: Several people remain hospitalized after a mass shooting during a lakeside gathering last night north of Oklahoma City.
19: Flyers on social media describe this as a Sunday Funday party that happened near the lake. Police say that two men in ski masks, they opened fire around 9 p.m. near Arcadia Lake. It's a popular swimming and boating spot in Edmond, Oklahoma.
13: Fox's Brooke Taylor. More than 20 injuries reported, with at least 13 people sent to the hospital. No word yet of any arrests. Two National Guard members honored for their actions during a deadly shooting last year in D.C., not far from the White House, as two other Guard members were targeted by a gunman, killing one and seriously wounding the other.
20: Good versus evil. Courage versus cowardice. Fight versus flight. They chose good that day.
19: War Secretary Pete Hegseth awarding the Soldiers Medal and Airman's Medal for bravery to Army Major Ryan Reynolds and Air Force Major Edwin Stanfield. An Afghan national was arrested after the shooting and charged with murder. Today marks the start of Teacher Appreciation Week.
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19: National Teacher Day is tomorrow. An hour to the close on Wall Street, a sell-off continues for the Dow, dropping 557 points, led in part by a slide for Home Depot and Nike shares. The S&P and the NASDAQ also in the red as oil prices surge, getting back over $106 a barrel. And Lisa Brady, Fox News.
21: Partly to mostly cloudy and breezy for this afternoon. We'll have highs in the low 50s and winds out of the northwest at 20 to 30 and gusty. We'll have partly cloudy skies overnight. The winds will lighten up out of the northwest as we drop down into the upper 20s, and a breezy, chilly day for your Tuesday with highs only in the mid to upper 40s. Then we'll slowly start to warm up into the 50s and near 60 through the rest of the week. From the Flag Skywatch Weather Center, I'm Chief Meteorologist Dean Wysocki.
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25: 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Welcome to the program. Well, Ronnie, we go from a beautiful weekend to this crap. Wish Dean could find the real switch.
26: Yeah, that Sunday was pretty magical.
27: Listen here, complainer. You're worse than your wife.
25: Where do you think she gets it?
27: Yeah, man.
25: Come on, buddy.
27: You had a great weekend.
25: What did I just say?
27: Yeah, but then you're already complaining. Yeah,
25: God forbid we could string three or four of these together, huh?
27: Yeah.
25: Exactly. All right, welcome to it. 701-293-9000. 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They'll do the custom fit orthotics. Dean and I swear by ours. Yeah, and also the repairs, and they've got all the accessories you need. Now open Sundays, too, by the way, noon to four, so no excuse to not get down there and take care of your feet. How long do your orthotics last, Dean?
27: About a year, but okay. Actually, it should be 6 months. It depends. I do a lot of walking with them, so I should get them every 6 months.
25: Because I've had mine about a year, and they're still in great shape.
27: Oh, yeah. It's usually a year, but yeah. I wear mine out pretty good.
25: All right, what do we got on the program today? Let's see. Oh, we're checking. Bonnie Amistad is going to be checking in with us this afternoon. She's over at Heritage Homes.
26: Yeah.
25: That new community they're building, I believe, down there in Horace. So she'll check in with us later on. You following this UFO stuff, man? They're going to release a bunch. I'm telling you, man, I'm into this stuff.
27: You don't think there's other life out there?
0: No, because Ronnie's closed-minded.
26: No, I am not saying that I'm ignorant enough to believe we're the only ones in the universe.
0: Okay.
26: I just don't believe that there's anything going on at Area 51.
0: No. I don't think there's, but I think something's been going on. That's why all these scientists are disappearing.
26: I do think things have been sighted over the past few years. I watched the History Channel show on Project Blue Book, but what? I don't know.
0: I don't think, here's what I believe. I believe there's a lot more than what the government is telling us, the Pentagon. I really do. And I think they do that because they feel that the average American person couldn't wrap their head around what they know and what they've seen.
27: Yep.
0: I really, really do.
27: Did you hear the latest conspiracy?
0: What?
27: That the latest moon mission.
0: Trump's not going to leave the White House?
27: Yeah, the latest moon mission when they went on the dark side of the moon.
0: Yeah, they saw Pink Floyd.
27: That's where.
0: Thank you. I'll give yourself another one.
27: Wow. Double. Thank you. That's where the aliens are camped at.
0: Well, that's been going on for years.
27: Yeah.
26: Somebody must believe this stuff because there's a new movie called Disclosure Day.
0: That thing looks pretty
26: good.
0: June
26: 12th that comes out in theaters.
0: Hey, that's the day that Keith Urban's new album drops.
26: Well, the best day ever.
0: I know. Have you seen trailers for that movie? That's a Spielberg. Is that a Spielberg movie?
26: It is a Spielberg movie, and it's about that very thing. It's like, okay, now we got to really tell the American people that it's real. It's always been real.
0: It looks pretty good.
26: Yeah.
0: But you know what? In seriousness, I think that's what's going on with the Pentagon. You can call me crazy, but I just think that there's way more than they're telling us and they won't tell us because they don't think the American people can wrap their head around what's really going on. All right. So we'll hit that this afternoon. About 800 signatures away from getting the ward system measure on the ballot. There would have to be a special election for that. Moving Fargo into a ward system would mean also adding two more commissioners or commission seats. So we'll talk about that. What the hell's going on in Harvey, North Dakota?
26: What is
0: going on, man?
26: A lot of mischief, I guess.
0: What is that town of? What's Harvey about? A couple hundred people? I don't know.
26: It's a little bit bigger than that. It's bigger than that. I would put it, I don't know. I'd have to look up the population, but it is 1,600. Okay, I was going to say 1,100, but 1,600, yeah.
0: I want to know what's going on where they have to crack down on the curfew because kids are raising so much hell in Harvey.
26: Well, I read you the story. Now, I don't know if this is the same thing, but I've got to believe it had something to do with it. About 2.5-3 weeks ago, we saw a press release about the Harvey Armory will be closed for further notice due to the misactions of some or whatever.
0: There's got to be more than just that incident for them to start cracking down and holding the parents accountable, the chief said, too.
26: Strictly enforced, and unless you got a good reason to be out here, we're going to be emergency. Ticketing people. Yeah, exactly.
0: And we will hold your parents responsible. We'll hit that later on this afternoon as well. Okay, so Phrase the Pays, this week's cash sponsor. We want to thank, who do we got this week? It's Brady Service Center. Jay's Phrase the Pays is back, presented by Laney's, JD's Barbecue, and ATI Diesel. Every weekday, Monday through Friday, from now until May 15th, I'll give you a phrase of pays in the 2 o'clock hour. If you can recite it back, if you're the proper caller in the 4 o'clock hour, word for word, you get $100 hard cold cash and a bag of salt from Dakota Water Conditioning. And because of what I did to you people on Friday, today's is really easy. Today's is in honor of Spirit Airlines. Let's put it that way.
27: Oh, boy.
0: Okay. It's in honor of Spirit Airlines.
26: Well, I think the spirit is dead. But
0: yeah, the spirit's gone, that's for sure. But I'll try to keep it alive with my phrase of pays today.
26: Oh, nice.
0: Huh? Not bad.
26: Yeah.
0: All right, Dino, let's do the forecast, and then let's get to getting it. Today is the day that we give away that beautiful Blackstone grill setup. And all the accessories. Thank God. I've been looking at them things in my office now for how many months? Ready to steal them and take them home, man. Kensuke's Flooring has been doing this with us now, 3 or 4 years, Jeremy? How many years have we been doing this?
2: Yeah, 3 or 4 sounds right. Ryan's usually been doing it, so he handles it pretty well. And you guys have quite a contest.
0: Yeah, just out of the blue, I started doing this. I did this 1 year and thought we'd give away some rides merchandise, something else. And then I get a call and... Hey, Can we donate a Blackstone grill and all accessories? Yeah, I'm going to say no to that. Of course you can. So it's been fantastic. Jeremy Rogers, the owner and vice president of Project, but you're everything over there.
2: Well, we all have different segments, and that's I'm responsible for the commercial part, and I work with some great guys on the hardwood side.
0: How busy are you guys?
2: Extremely. We're constantly hiring and looking for good people.
0: Are you how far off somebody's listening? They want hardwood floors put in their home.
2: Right now, 2 to 3 months.
0: Oh, wow. Okay, that's not. I guess that's not too bad. I thought you were going to throw the word years after that. And 2 to 3 years, 2 to 3 years before we can get in there. What else you got? Do you guys just do hardwood?
2: Kensox does just hardwood.
0: Yeah,
2: and then FM Flooring does vinyl and carpet, both residentially and commercially. No.
0: And they've been around for years too.
2: Yeah, since 1960.
0: When did you guys buy them?
2: 2016.
0: Oh, that's been that long now, huh?
2: Yep.
0: Holy smokes, man. All right, I see your vehicles running all over the place. So anyway, here, we're going to give away, we have, this is unbelievable, because the snowfall contest, we did this on December 8th, and we said that the cutoff was 12 a.m. May 1st, mm-hmm. and that we would pick the winner on Monday, May 4th. May the 4th be with you. Bet you haven't heard that today, right?
26: Hey, can you get Star Wars flooring?
0: Because
26: that'd be awesome. Well, it would be.
0: What's wrong? For who? You?
26: Yeah, why not?
0: Are you a Star Wars guy?
26: Yeah, yeah. Have it glow, you know.
27: There was a guy on our street in West Fargo. Man. He had an Obi-Wan Kenobi doll in the tree. Just for today.
0: What? Oh, wow.
27: I kid you
0: and
27: not.
0: And by the way, who allowed you to move into my town?
27: Yeah, right.
0: Go back to Fargo.
27: All right, I'll be moving soon.
0: Where in West Fargo was this at?
27: This is right off Cheyenne.
0: Okay. And what did he have?
27: He had a Obi-Wan Kenobi doll. Like, it had to have been a 4-foot doll.
0: Tall as
26: now, was it Obi-Wan or Yoda?
27: No, it was Obi-Wan.
26: It was, okay, yeah. All right.
27: In the tree.
0: Wow.
27: All right. Right out in front of his house.
0: Mm. Anyway, we've got our winner picked. And man, this person came almost dead on. Yep. That is great. Well, Ryan, he almost won too.
2: Oh, really?
0: Yeah, he was close. Ryan from Kensox, he said 37.5. So he wasn't too far off. So do the forecast, Dino.
27: All right.
0: Give us a good one, would you please?
27: All right. Scattered snow showers for today. No, I'm kidding.
0: Come on.
27: We've got a few light sprinkles on radar north of the FM area up around Grand Forks through northwest Minnesota moving southward. So we can't rule out an isolated sprinkle or two during the evening. Temps should remain in the 40s for the rest of the afternoon with windy conditions out of the northwest, 20 to 30 and gusty. We'll turn partly cloudy tonight back into the 20s. And then tomorrow, another cool one with highs in the mid to upper 40s. And Wednesday, not much better, right around 50. But then we'll see more sunshine for Thursday and Friday. Upper 50s Thursday, right around 60 on Friday. The weekend looks pretty good. Not as good as last weekend, but still looks pretty good. Fishing opener on Saturday. If there was any rain, it would be early in the morning and just scattered sprinkles. Or a light shower east of the valley for the fishing opener on Saturday morning, and then partly cloudy, mid-60s. Sunday, a cool front swings through. We'll drop it back into the upper 50s for Mother's Day to right around 60. So not as warm as last weekend, but it should be a halfway decent weekend, not only for Mother's Day, but also for the fishing opener as well.
0: Question for Dean. Email says, are you still expecting lots of rainfall May 4th through the 6th per the LRC show?
27: That system is just to our south where they're getting hammered in Wyoming, Colorado, Nebraska, and western parts of South Dakota.
0: Well, I'm not done.
27: All right.
0: There's another one. Jay asked Dean what happened to his big rain system that the LRC claimed was supposed to happen May 4th through the 6th. Boy, these people remember everything.
27: That's okay.
0: Man.
27: No, hey,
0: between
27: that's all right.
0: Between that
27: again,
0: and the flip the switch in mid-April, I'm not impressed with the LRC forecast lately.
27: I'll take blame for that.
0: For what?
27: For flipping the switch, because I went against the LRC.
0: No.
27: I figured we'd flip that a little bit sooner, but.
0: Oh, my God. No, I saw somewhere, maybe it was the LRC, actually. The week of May 17th is supposed to be hot that entire week, 17th through like the 22nd.
27: That week leading up to Memorial Day,
0: mm-hmm.
27: 70s and 80s.
0: Yeah, for here.
27: Yep.
0: All right, how's Memorial Day look?
27: It looks like it's gonna be 70s too. And 80s. Yeah, it looks good.
0: All right. All right, boys. Dean, how much snow did we get this winter?
27: 40.3 inches compared to last year. We only had 27.9. So we did get quite a bit more, but 40.3 is a final total.
0: If we would not have got that last snow system
27: that
0: a couple
27: last
0: weeks
27: system
0: back.
27: Was over a foot.
0: Yeah.
27: So, yeah. So that would have been... 20 about the same as the year before.
0: Is that something?
27: Yeah.
0: And was it Gary Lezak that thought we were going to get just hammered with snowfall? I think he had us down for like 60 plus inches.
27: Did he have us for that much?
0: It was up there.
27: Okay. All right.
0: It was up there. Okay. So 40.3 is the official total from where?
27: That's out of Hector.
0: At Hector.
27: Yep.
0: All right. So going through the list, there are a lot of folks that weren't that far off on that. One of the closest was 39.4 inches, and I thought, holy smokes, that's the winner. Oh, nope. Then there was a gal who said 39.9 inches. Oh. I know. It's like, oh, she must be the winner. No. The winner, and this was over the phone, not email, because I wrote down that the person contacted us on phone, or if they messaged me or emailed me. This was over the phone. And I believe this is a longtime listener, if it's the one I'm thinking of. Bruce F. said, ready for this? 40.25 inches.
27: Wow.
0: Isn't that crazy?
26: Meteorologist Bruce, intern.
27: Bruce, right we there. Got a job for you
0: yeah,
27: here.
0: Yeah, Bruce, we do. We do have a job for you, Bruce. When he called it in and said, well, I'm going to go with 40 and one quarter inches, but that works out to 40.25 inches.
27: Wow.
0: And the total for the year was 40.3. So Bruce, if you're listening, give us a call, 701-293-9000. You got yourself the beautiful Blackstone grill set up. It's the full size grill. You got all the accessories. Ken Sox is taking care of all that. And where's the grill at? Is that over at Shields, I believe, Jeremy? I think that's over there.
2: It must be because it's not at the shop.
0: Yeah, I believe Ryan said it's all put together, ready to rock and roll. So hopefully we'll hear from Bruce because I bet that's Bruce calling right now. Because I say if we don't hear from Bruce and we go to the next one.
27: Oh,
0: up.
27: Really? They have to be.
0: We go to the next one
27: right,
0: up.
27: All right.
0: So hopefully Bruce is listening. That's him calling into the program.
27: I want to know how he calculated so close, or if that was just
0: pulling a
27: rabbit out of the hat.
0: Well, Dean, maybe you ought to go to Bruce's weather school. That's what you should do. That is Bruce right there, actually. Hey, Bruce, congratulations, brother.
3: Thank you, brother. Appreciate it.
0: I thought, okay, when I saw it, I'm like, I wonder if that's the Bruce that calls the show and emails. It is. Well, congratulations, yep. Dude. You almost nailed it dead on the money. I mean, you were so damn close.
3: Unbelievable.
0: So, could you
3: really something, man.
27: Bruce, you're hired for next year.
0: Yeah, you are.
3: Cool.
0: Yeah, you're my
3: maybe I'll get a keychain.
0: because a Blackstone grill and all the accessories from Ken Sox isn't enough. You greedy SNL. Okay. So, do you got use for this thing?
3: Oh, haggle,
0: yeah, dude. Yeah, it's the full size one. Yeah. It's a nice one. So it's over at Shields. I'm going to put you on hold, and Ronnie's going to get some information from you. Then I'll get you hooked up with Ryan over there at Ken Sox, and we'll get you over there. But if you want any time,

0: there for the accessories for me, because I
1: that's fine.
0: Like I said, I make her salary, but
1: yeah, that's fine. Yeah. That'll work. Just have somebody.
0: Now I have something to cook my Osager steaks on.
1: There you go.
2: He's inviting us too, right?
1: Ronnie says he's got your name and phone number.
0: Okay.
1: So we've got it. Somebody will be in touch with you here in the next day or so. All right. And then if you want, have a buddy come up pick up your accessories. Just let us know who's coming up to pick them up, because that person, then we know who it is, and they'll have to bring an ID.
0: Okay. Yeah. Okay.
1: Let us know. All right, brother. Congratulations, buddy. All right, Bruce. Congratulations. All right, Ken Sox. How do people get a hold of you guys over there, Jeremy?
3: Either on the website or by email or by phone. Phone's easiest at 701-282-6662.
1: So it's Ken Sox. All right, thanks, Ronnie. It's Ken Sox and it's FM Flory, so you guys do a little bit of everything. No. Over at Ken Sox, how long have you guys been in business for?
3: Since 1978.
1: Wow, that's a long time, too. And now, just on the Ken Sox side, is it just hardwood flooring?
3: Correct.
1: How expensive is hardwood flooring getting?
3: It's similar to ceramic tile.
1: It's kind of not bad.
3: Very relative, or like our refinishing side of it's very similar to mid-price carpet.
1: That's not bad at all, man. And they last forever.
4: Right. Well, and interestingly enough, I was listening. We run a weekend program at home with Gary Linder, and
1: he doesn't know what the hell he's talking about.
4: He was talking with somebody about your flooring, making sure you have the proper kind to support appliances, refrigerators, all that kind of stuff. And he mentioned hardwood flooring, and I think there was like a 1-inch kind of vinyl flooring too. So,
1: what 1 inch?
4: Yeah, he said there was like an inch or inch and a half thick vinyl flooring that was available that you could potentially get.
1: Is that true?
3: Well, the vinyls are popular, and there's
4: he said like an LDC, LBC or LTC, something like that, vinyl?
3: LVT or
4: LBC. Yeah.
3: Yep. Yeah, they require certain subfloors, so that's okay. Very
1: important. Because the vinyl's not that thick.
3: Right. They have different backings.
1: It's a subfloor that you got to, So to do actual real hardwood, what kind of preparation do you have to do? Do you have to put in different subfloors or?
3: Sometimes, yeah.
1: Sometimes you do?
3: There's minimum requirements, and we definitely inspect that,
1: Okay. All right. But if you're looking for new flooring, whether it's carpet, vinyl, the hardwood, do you guys do the engineered stuff or just the hardwood?
3: Lots of engineered.
1: Yep. Get a hold of the crew over at Ken Sox or FM Flooring and get on the list. You said, about 2-3 months out?
3: Yeah, we've got a lot of big projects coming up, and it's gotten to be 2 months out from last I checked.
1: Okay. Hey, let's see, a couple emails. Dean, a listener wants to know, when do you think we're going to have the last overnight frost?
5: Next week. I would wait till after Tuesday with that cool air mass coming in, Mother's Day and a couple days following. That should be our last chilly air mass where we're going to drop below the freezing mark. So I would wait till, 5th, 6th, 13th. As I said, mid-month and onward, that's when we start to push that ridge in and say goodbye to these sub-freezing temperatures in the morning.
1: Man. This is ridiculous. Yeah. Another email says, I think Dean needs to go back to LRC school. Man, you're getting pounded today,
5: all right. Dude. Bring it.
1: Man, rough crowd.
5: I got thick skin.
1: All right. Jeremy, again, thanks for you guys having fun with us on the snowfall contest. And
5: thanks, Jeremy.
1: And
5: we'll do this next year.
1: Yeah, we will.
5: Yeah. Looking forward to it.
1: Congratulations to Bruce. He almost nailed it dead on the money. Again, we had 40.3 this year, and Bruce said 40.25.
5: Can we win for next year?
1: You can.
5: All right, I'm getting with Bruce next fall. With Bruce next fall.
1: If, but if you win, you got to donate it.
5: I'll donate to Bruce.
1: I don't think Bruce needs two.
5: I know. He'll give it back to me.
1: Oh, I see where you're going with that.
4: This wasn't around last year for the snow contest. I might have to go to Poly Market or Cal Sheet.
1: Oh, there you go. Exactly. You mean like these politicians do?
4: Betting on themselves. Crazy. Whether they win.
1: Isn't that something else? And what the hell is with this judge apologizing to this...
5: did you see that?
1: This suspect that tried to take out the entire crew at the White House Correspondents. You got to be kidding me.
4: I have lots of words, but they're very profane.
1: Well, so. No, I better not. All right, it's 227. This is the J. Thomas.

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4: More than a dozen volunteers were in Fergus Falls Sunday to search for Isadora Wengel, who was last seen in West Fargo 4 months ago. Matthew Torres drove 2.5 hours to participate in his first search, and he talked to Valley News Live.
5: Just want to put the family at ease. I think it's a horrible thing that happened to her. She was so young. I hope we could, pay off.
4: Volunteers have been searching for Isadora's remains from the Red River in Fargo to Battle Lake. Joshua Height is charged with murder, tampering with evidence, and giving police false information in connection to Wengel's death. A judge has ordered mental health evaluations to determine if he's fit to stand trial. The city of Harvey, North Dakota begins strict enforcement of its curfew ordinance because of an increase in juvenile crime and unruly acts. The police department didn't give any specifics on crime happening in the city in a press release. Anyone under the age of 17 is prohibited from being in public places from 11 p.m. to 5 a.m. unless accompanied by a parent, guardian, or responsible adult, or are taking part in work, school, or have an emergency. Police remind parents and guardians they may be held accountable for their children violating the curfew. And Senator Kevin Cramer endorses Fargo City Commissioner Michelle Turnberg for mayor.
6: I believe Michelle is the right person for the right time. She has the right background and record, the right skills, the right intellect, and more importantly, she has the right philosophy.
4: The election will be held Tuesday, June 9th. From the Flake Family Newsroom, I'm Austin Erickson.
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10: Partly to mostly cloudy and breezy for this afternoon. We'll have highs in the low 50s and winds out of the northwest at 20 to 30 and gusty. We'll have partly cloudy skies overnight. The winds will lighten up out of the northwest as we drop down into the upper 20s, and a breezy, chilly day for your Tuesday with highs only in the mid to upper 40s. Then we'll slowly start to warm up into the 50s and near 60 through the rest of the week. From the Flag Skywatch Weather Center, I'm Chief Meteorologist Dean Wysocki.
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0: Yeah, right outside the studio, right there.
1: We saw one in that same spot this morning. It was a little gray car this morning.
0: This one's a grayish blue one.
1: Is it? Okay. Conspiracy theory. They've got it out for gray and blue cars.
2: You got a gray or grayish blue looking car, man. 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
3: Welcome our listeners listening on 1090 The Flag in Tioga, Western North Dakota, Eastern Montana. Also, folks in the East listening on AM 1100 The Flag. We come to you from our flagship 970 WDAY radio here in Fargo. All right, let's get this phrase out. This is in honor of Spirit Airlines. Not much Spirit there anymore. They're gone. So what happened? They were going to merge because they've been hurting for years.
1: A couple years ago, yeah, they had two different bankruptcy filings.
3: So they were like the low price.
1: They're a low budget whatever you call it, low fare carrier.
3: Yeah. And they were going. They wanted to merge. Was it with JetBlue? JetBlue. That's it.
1: Yep.
3: And you have lawmakers that seem to know more than about the airline industry than the actual airline industry itself, and said no, can't have that. So they are no longer, 17, how many employees? 17,000? I can't remember what the number was.
1: I think it was, yeah.
3: Employees, people stranded. I think other airlines were working with these, because folks went to get on Spirit Airlines if they're on a trip or going somewhere. We're no longer. Sorry.
1: Yeah, I believe if memory serves, I'm going off of the information I saw this morning. It was American, United, and Delta had capped their fees or whatever for the plane ticket at $200, so you could turn around and book with one of those carriers to get your flight for relatively the same
3: for
1: price.
3: For another $200.
1: Yeah. Frontier, I believe, was 50% off fares, and they were, a lot of other carriers were doing things to try to help.
3: So today's phrase that pays, well, it's an honor, Spirit Airlines. So I'm going to give it to you. You've got to be able to recite it back to me word for word in the 4 o'clock hour when I ask for caller number 9. And again, the phrase it pays, it's back, is presented by Laney's, JD's Barbecue, and ATI Diesel. This week's cash sponsor, we want to thank Brady's Service Center. Brady's Service Center.
1: One stop is all you need.
3: Yeah. You ready?
1: Okay.
3: Pretty easy one after Friday. Here it is. D-Plane Boss didn't show up. Sorry. Sorry. Is it too soon?
1: Jury's out on that.
3: D-Plane Boss didn't show up for Fantasy Island.
1: Yes. I remember watching that every week.
3: I did too.
1: Ricardo Montalban.
3: Bernie Sanders out there, I see, fighting oligarchy. Must not have been on Spirit Airlines.
1: The hypocrisy of these people. It's just pathetic. I'm going to fly into a different city every week, pay my speaking fee, and me and my three houses are going to fight oligarchy. Yeah, shut up.
3: It's pathetic. D-Plane Boss didn't show up. That's today's phrase that pays. We'll ask you to recite it back in the 4 o'clock hour. All right. So, what is going on in the town? Oh, Harvey's a great little town. A town of, 1,600 people?
1: Yeah. Nice little burg. Now, this was many, many years ago, but I worked for a group that at one time owned the radio station in Harvey, and then they sold it to someone else. But
3: yeah, Rick's
1: Yeah, it is still in operation today. KHND, yeah.
3: So, now, they've always had a curfew in Harvey, from what I understand. Harvey Police Department is... when I saw it, I'm like, what the hell's going on in Harvey with the kids?
1: Right.
3: Now, there's another... What is this, like the Bermuda Triangle for vehicles? Now, we got a semi out here that's pulled over, by law enforcement.
1: Well, let's hope so, because there's been days where you and I have been on the air, and you hear a... So, maybe they're trying to crack down on that a little bit.
3: Harvey Police Department is cracking down on juvenile curfew violations, citing a rise in youth crime over the past 6 months. Starting immediately, officers will strictly enforce the city's existing curfew ordinance. Under the law, anyone age 17 or younger is banned from public places between 11 p.m. and 5 a.m. There are exceptions. Minors are allowed out during those hours if they are with a parent, guardian, or responsible adult, or if they are engaged in a verifiable activity like work, school, or an emergency.
1: Yeah.
3: The police chief, John R. Foss, says parents and legal guardians could face consequences if their children are caught violating the ordinance. Again, what are these kids doing in Harvey that the chief is coming out and now he's going to really crack down on this curfew? Well, have you got any insight in this? I'd love to know what it is.
1: And like you said, nobody...
3: Have you seen a rash of juveniles crime in Little Harvey, North Dakota?
1: Nobody's denying that they would have a curfew. Many towns have a similar, you know, curfew, certain hours, all that kind of stuff. But rarely, except under extreme circumstances, do you really ever see any of that stuff enforced. I certainly have never seen a press release.
3: Yeah, that's what caught my eye. Now there's a press, and all these news organizations around North Dakota are picking it up.
1: And 3 weeks ago, we got a similar press release. This one was, I believe, from the city of Harvey, if memory serves, or it could have been from the police chief as well. But the Harvey Armory will remain closed until further notice due to the misdeeds of some, end quote.
3: Okay, but that was a couple weeks ago. Yes. The Harvey Police Department is saying this is there's been a rise in crime over the last 6 months.
1: Yeah. So it's got to have really ratcheted up.
3: Mm-hmm. I know we had a curfew growing up, but it was never enforced. I mean, I don't ever remember, the police, because we would be out, it was always when we were younger, you had to be home when the streetlights came on. That's when you were young.
1: Yeah.
3: But I mean, when we were teenagers, we were down, cruising the main drag till, midnight, 1 o'clock in the morning.
1: Yeah.
3: Police down there, they never cracked down on us. Did you ever get in trouble with the police when you were a kid?
1: When
3: you were a kid. When you were under 18 years old.
1: When I was under 18, no.
3: Under 18.
1: No, never when I was under 18.
3: The only there were a couple times, but the one that really sticks out is when I was pretty young, and my uncle had bought me this pedal car, big like pedal car. It was plastic, and it looked like an old an old Corvette convertible or whatever. I'd pedal around the the sidewalks with it.
1: Nice.
3: I decided one day that the neighbors across the alley, quite a few years older than I was, and they were always tinkering around and like building go-karts in a garage, taking engines off whatever, building, just throwing together go-karts and going tearing up and down the alleys and up to the dumps. And I decided that I was going to follow him in my little pedal car down the street. And the cops came by and I got scared, went to turn. I smacked into the car wheel and the cops brought me home and told me I can't be on the street with my little pedal car anymore. My mom was upset. That was really it though. I mean, I've never, other than that, no. Pulled over once in a while, but nothing earth shattering. And you said never gotten. Listeners, when you were a minor, anybody listening, when you were a minor,
1: I was trying to.
3: Did you ever get in trouble with the police? What happened?
1: I was trying to remember if the incident I told you about with the
3: naked driving.
1: No, that I never got busted for any of that. One. That I think I'm almost positive I told you about this. The high speed chase that I looked back on, thought I escaped. I think the officer cut off the chase on a gravel road. But I believe I may have been 7. I was probably 18, but I believe I could have been 17 when that happened.
3: Yeah, because then they just find you at home?
1: They did.
3: Yeah.
1: Came, showed up, and my mom chewed me out.
3: Yeah, I lost my little Roadrunner pedal car after that incident. My mom, I don't think that's a reason my mom got rid of it. I think the reason my mom got rid of it is because the neighbors called all the time complaining because it had hard plastic wheels.
1: Oh.
3: I'd be ripping around the sidewalks at like 7 o'clock on a Saturday morning. Here's to call my mom and go, tell your damn kid to take that thing and put it back in the garage till it's later in the day. Jim, Jay Thomas Show.
4: Hey, Jay.
3: Hey.
4: I hate to be the bearer of bad news, but, you know, we're talking about things that can happen while you're having an accident, but supposedly down by the county housing on Cheyenne Street going into Old West Fargo, someone's got a big old sign up that says, slow the F-bomb down in the real letters right there on that avenue. Is anybody going to do anything about that?
3: Really? Okay, where's this sign at? Because I drive by there every day when I go over to Petrol Surf.
4: Just over. My wife saw it today coming back from her errands. Right around the county housing there, right on Cheyenne Street, heading towards the intersection there by the Presbyterian Church and the old Superstop.
3: Okay, so right there, county house. Okay, and is it a big sign?
4: I have no idea. She would notice it. She goes, holy cow.
3: So it says, of course, you'll have to edit it for radio, but what does the sign say?
4: Slow the nuclear option down, you know. Slow the
3: blank
4: down.
3: What? Okay. I'll have to check.
4: Just a little small town, old West Fargo gossip, you know.
3: I'll have to check on that. I definitely noticed in our neighborhood, man, I don't know why all of a sudden the last couple of years, our street seems to be like the main thoroughfare cut through, and people come tearing through there. And there's a lot of kids back in our neighborhood again now that older people have moved out and younger couples have moved in. And people just go tearing up and down that. Every once in a while, I have to call the West Fargo Police Department and tell them, hey, we need some officers out here because this traffic's crazy.
4: Well, Jay, and I've said it before, I'm not against the blue, but go on Main Avenue over there between, Main Avenue between the river and take it 40-mile-an-hour zone. People are tearing through there, and there's not a police officer to be seen. Well, same on Cheyenne Street.
3: Well, except last week when I got pulled over, there was an officer there.
4: But, you know, if you're a semi coming in there through at 60,
3: yeah,
4: go ahead. No one pulls them over.
3: Oh.
4: You know, so.
3: All right, Jimbo, appreciate it. 701-293-9000. Email is studio at wdayradionow.com. Now I'm going to have to go check and see if that sign's up when I get home tonight.
1: Yeah, I was telling you before we got on the air, this weekend, I believe it was Friday night, and for a good part during the day on Saturday, I lived just off 40th and Veterans, 40, I would assume 45th, 52nd. It was like Brainerd International Raceway.
3: Yeah, I noticed this weekend, same thing. Now, I don't know where it was coming from, but boy, I'll tell you what, especially Saturday evening, Friday, well, of course, it's almost always in the evening. Friday night, it was either Friday night or Saturday, one of the nights. It was about 7 o'clock rolled around, and you could hear the street racers out there nonstop.
1: Oh yeah.
3: And again, I don't know where it was at, but they were going hard.
1: Well, yeah, I mean, don't give me the loud pipes deal either, because it was, you could hear it.
3: Yeah.
1: You know, there was some acceleration going on.
3: Well, didn't they nail somebody this weekend? What is it? Somebody else now doing?
1: South of Williston.
3: No, here locally.
1: Oh, yes. Yes, they did.
3: What did they end up doing?
1: Flipping the car and I believe after they flipped, crashed into a pole or something.
3: I think that was a DUI.
1: Near Amvets?
3: Yes.
1: Yes.
3: Yeah. Yeah, I thought there was two incidences this weekend.
1: Yeah, there may have been. I guess I'm not familiar with
3: another person just hauling butt, not stopping for the police. And I know Fargo's got their you know, traffic unit back together, and they can't be everywhere, you know, at once. But man, I'll tell you, they were going hard this weekend, really hard. 701-293-9000-251. That's a Todd, you're up. Jay Thomas Show.
5: Hey Jay, do you have access to the police blotter? Because 10th Avenue, right down from the fire department.
3: Yes.
5: So I was just 11 o'clock, just about ready to go to bed, and I heard the cars. You know, I heard the engine grab second, then he grabbed third, and then there was a heck of a squeal, loud squeal, and then a crash.
3: So really?
5: Looked out the window, and you know, thinking somebody just hit somebody. And he backed up and shot down towards the fire department. And there was like three squad cars behind him. And those squad cars went by the house probably about 65 miles an hour. And he went down to Veterans and cranked it like he was headed over to Ostrom's, headed south. And next thing I know, I saw the police cars all coming back to the fire hall, and they must have had a little post occurrence meeting or something. But yeah, it was pretty exciting there for a couple of minutes. But you're right. Come Saturday night, it gets crazy in River City.
3: Yeah, and it wasn't like that before. Now it's just, you know, we're having the same problems that Fargo's been having with these street racers, and I don't know what the, you know, I don't know what the immediate answer is. I don't know if it's because police say they've got to actually witness the racing before they can do anything about it. But
5: they definitely witnessed this one, because that guy come around the corner, or come around, he was headed down 10th, and I think he was going to try to dive into those apartments off 10th.
3: Oh, okay.
5: And he didn't quite make that side street and just dialed the curb. Ooh. And must have backed away from the curb, threw her in gear again, and it was crazy. So I was just wondering, I looked it up, but I haven't seen anything on the news, but I thought maybe you guys could look in the blotter and see if they got somebody.
3: And that was Saturday night, Todd?
5: Saturday night, 11 o'clock.
3: I wonder, would that have been the one that a guy ended up flipping up on his side over here at AmVets? I wonder if that, because isn't AmVets, Ronnie, the main office is just down the road from here, I think.
1: I don't believe so. This would have been that AmVets club that's...
3: Oh, okay.
5: Yeah.
3: All right. We'll check into it, Todd. Appreciate it. I got to go to a break here. All right. 701-293-9000 email. It is studio at WDAYradionow.com. Mayor's race. Is this thing heating up in Fargo?
1: It might be.
3: Yeah, it might be. It's a little bit. We'll have to talk about that, too, when we come back. Jay Thomas Show.
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13: Did tumbleweeds first appear in the U.S. in South Dakota? Why, yes. The common tumbleweed, a frequent symbol of the Old West and a bane of farmers and ranchers' existence, was actually first discovered in South Dakota in 1873. It originated in Europe and Central Asia. Tumbleweeds, also known as Russian thistle, first appeared in North America in Bonham County, South Dakota, after its seeds were mixed in with flaxseed and inadvertently planted. Tumbleweed thrives in loose soil that has been plowed for other crops, and as farmers in the late 1880s cleared land, the thistle, literally and figuratively, bloomed.
12: That's today's Focus on the Field with Bridget Riedel, your ag industry expert. Tune in for Bridget's Ag News updates each weekday here on The Flag.
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15: A ceasefire is tested. I'm Lisa Brady, Fox News. The United Arab Emirates accusing Iran of a dangerous escalation and unacceptable violation after intercepting multiple Iranian missiles as the U.S. continues Project Freedom, which began early today, aimed at guiding stranded ships through an enhanced security lane in the Strait of Hormuz as a U.S. blockade also continues.
16: The United States is not trying to stop any sort of merchant vessels who are going through the Strait of Hormuz. They're actually trying to help these vessels make their way through this area despite the Iranian threats. It's the vessels that are coming from Iranian ports that are being stopped. And we're talking about a lot of oil that is currently in the Persian Gulf that now the United States has control over when and where it moves.
15: Fox's Trey Yankston, Tel Aviv, Iran, insisting it still controls the strait. The CENTCOM commander, Admiral Brad Cooper, says the U.S. sunk several Iranian small boats while also defending against missile and drone strikes.
17: The cruise missiles were going after both U.S. Navy ships, but mostly after commercial shipping. We defended both ourselves. And consistent with our commitment, we defended all the commercial ships.
15: He says more than 100 land and sea-based aircraft and 15,000 service members are extending a defensive umbrella across the strait. President Trump just beginning a White House event with small business owners.
18: You're the lifeblood of the American economy, and with your help, we're truly making America great again. We're doing record business.
15: Even with what he calls a detour to Iran, saying again they can't be allowed to have a nuclear weapon and predicting oil prices will go down rapidly when the conflict is over. But they've been surging today, and the U.S. down, the Dow, I should say, down 557 points at the bell. California's top insurance regulator just accusing a second insurance company, State Farm, of violating state law while handling claims from last year's deadly L.A. area wildfires. 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
15: A longtime U.S. senator holds her first policy event as a candidate for governor in Minnesota.
2: 3 months after launching her bid for governor, after fellow Democrat Tim Walz dropped his re-election bid, Senator Amy Klobuchar is highlighting her plans to tackle fraud in Minnesota and change how the state is run.
22: On day one, I will begin a top-to-bottom audit of our state government.
2: Klobuchar distancing herself from Walz, though Minnesota House Speaker and Republican gubernatorial candidate Lisa Daymuth criticizing Klobuchar, calling her an extension of Walz.
22: I don't like the status quo. I wouldn't be running for governor if I wanted to have things remain the same.
2: Jeff Manasso, Fox News.
15: There are several other Democrats and Republicans running ahead of the Minnesota primary in August. The longtime voice of the New York Yankees, John Sterling, has died.
23: Hayes makes the catch! Yankees win! The Yankees win!
15: Calling thousands of games on the Yankees radio network and more than 50 years of broadcasting, John Sterling was 87. He had undergone heart bypass surgery this past winter. There's a new head coaching vacancy as the NBA playoffs continue.
24: Less than 24 hours after the Orlando Magic lost their third game in a row to the Detroit Pistons and were eliminated in the NBA playoffs in the first round for the third consecutive season, the Magic fired head coach Jamal Mosley. He had been with the team for 5 seasons and was only 1 win away from advancing to the second round of the playoffs. But his team became only the 15th team in NBA history and the second in as many days to lose a playoff series, in which it led 3-1. In his 5 seasons in Orlando, Jamal Mosley coached the Magic to a record of 189 wins and 221 losses. Twice he coached the Magic to division titles. In this, his first NBA head coaching job. Jared Max, Fox News.
15: Recapping stocks, the Dow dropping 557, falling under 49K. The S&P and the NASDAQ also in the red. And Lisa Brady, Fox News.
25: Partly to mostly cloudy and breezy for this afternoon. We'll have highs in the low 50s and winds out of the northwest at 20 to 30 and gusty. We'll have partly cloudy skies overnight. The winds will lighten up out of the northwest as we drop down into the upper 20s, and a breezy, chilly day for your Tuesday with highs only in the mid to upper 40s. Then we'll slowly start to warm up into the 50s and near 60 through the rest of the week. From the Flag Skywatch Weather Center, I'm Chief Meteorologist Dean Wysocki.
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3: Ah, there's that infamous sign somebody put up on Cheyenne Street in West Fargo. I actually saw that. That little green guy this week, but I didn't see what was on the sign. Yeah.
1: Slow the blank blank down.
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3: 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Let's check in Bonnie Amistadi. She's on location for the Parade of Homes at the ranch at Sunset Valley down in Horace today. Hello, Bonnie.
4: Hello, Jay. Yeah, getting a sneak peek. The Parade of Homes doesn't start until this weekend and next weekend. But yeah, I'm inside the clubhouse here at the ranch at Sunset Valley in Horace. And Troy Mattern, VP of Heritage Homes, is joining me. And I will tell you, Jay, I was talking to Alex a couple weeks ago when she learned I was going to be here. And I know you just redoing your kitchen right now. But she's like, I wouldn't mind living in a place like that.
3: Yeah.
4: Active living.
3: She's been pushing that button now for a couple weeks now. Hey, maybe we should look at moving down there. It's like, oh my God, I don't want to move. But the place sounds like it's amazing. I mean, you don't have to do anything.
4: Exactly. It is beautiful. The clubhouse is now done. There's a couple of houses that are on the tour here at the ranch at Sunset Valley. Their homes number 26 and 27. Troy Mattern, again, VP of Heritage Homes, is with us. Troy, you've got pickleball courts and a pool that are about to, you're breaking ground on those pretty quick, and they will be done here this summer.
5: Yeah, thanks for having me on. And Jay, if we heard that story over and over again, everybody in the community is just like you, but at some point you're going to have to make the move, so why not now? We'd love to have you.
3: Yeah.
5: But yeah, as you said, Bonnie, we're in the midst of our brand new clubhouse. We're excited. This is the first weekend of parade. We got our two models done, the promenade and the portico, and those are open tonight for the parade, 3 to 7. But like you mentioned, we think spring is here. It sure doesn't look like it today, but we're in the midst of getting our pickleball courts ready to start. We're getting our pool in, and just part of those amenities that the clients get to enjoy when they move in here.
4: Yeah, and it's right here in this neighborhood. You don't have to go anywhere. Just walk outside your door, and here you are. Here's the fitness center right inside the clubhouse, Jay, and
3: that's
4: soon
3: crazy.
4: To be pickleball courts and pool.
3: How big is that pool, Troy?
5: Yeah, it's going to be a good size. It's 24 by 48.
3: Oh, and, man.
5: The nice thing is we're going to run it like bathwater. We get it close to 90 degrees, so you're going to feel like you're sitting in the hot tub. But it's great for kids, but especially for people that want to bring friends over, a lot of grandkids that are able to enjoy it too, or family that comes from out of town and you don't have to sit in the house. You can come and enjoy yourselves here in the clubhouse, and you have 24/7 access to it, and it's part of your HOA. And we did this project, a couple years ago over at the Ranch of the Wilds in West Fargo. Mm-hmm. We did 77 homes over there. Huge success. And we thought, you know what? There's a need. There's still a need for that in our market. So we're deciding to do 56 more. We started with 56. We're already down to 46.
3: Wow.
5: So the interest is there. People are buying, and you don't want to miss out on getting that home site that you want.
3: Again, the nice thing is you don't have to shovel. You don't have to mow, right?
4: No.
3: You don't have to do anything to the pool. None of that stuff. It's just go play, have fun, man.
5: Exactly. We call it the lock and leave lifestyle. No more snow removal, no more lawn care. But the biggest thing is all of our floor plans, we have 8 different ones, and they range from 1,400 square feet all to 3,000 square feet. But it's just that main floor living.
3: That's
5: we
3: nice.
5: Hear from so many, I just don't want to go up and down the stairs.
4: You get to be a certain age,
5: exactly.
4: And you don't want to be doing that. And then you mentioned lock and leave, too. You're going to have so many friends here in this neighborhood. It's a community that you're not going to have to worry about. If you're leaving for the winter, you can have one of your neighbors, one of your friends, check on your place. Maybe if you're leaving your cat or something or dog for a couple days, they can check on that for you, too. You're building an inclusive community here.
5: Exactly. And what we hear from so many people when they're in their community now, it's kind of turned over to young families and they just don't have those relationships. And now when you come out to Sunset, you can build those new relationships with people of like age. And like you said, you come here and they have coffee club. You can, at our other place, they have golf nights, the men's nights, women's nights, use a simulator, and you got your fitness center right on. We got walking paths throughout, so you're able to get exercise when the weather's nice. But it's really that lock and leave lifestyle, that main floor living that people are looking for.
4: Very well thought out the way you designed this too. And you mentioned the golf simulator. We have one here, too, inside the clubhouse at the ranch at Sunset Valley. But not only golf, you can play other games on there, too. You're never going to be bored in the wintertime.
5: Yeah, what a great place for your grandkids to come. And, they can kick a soccer ball into there, a football, baseball. It's a multi-sport use. And, again, the fitness center is such a big part of it, too. But it's really just, if you don't want to have a party at your house, you can use the clubhouse to, entertain. And what a great aspect, because it's such a beautiful building.
4: It is.
5: And we hope it gets utilized. That's why we built it.
4: Mm-hmm. And right across. So what I suggest is you as mom and dad, grandma and grandpa, you move into the ranch at Sunset Valley in Horace, but right across the ways, if you have, kids or grandkids, they have all kinds of fun stuff very similar to this with the addition of a splash pad, too.
5: Yeah, so this is a master plan. So on one end here on the north end, we have 56, home sites just for the active adult community. But on the other side, we have 79 home sites. We also have 3 models on display here in the Parade of Homes. But yeah, that's for the single family, the younger families. They have their own amenities that they can use. And like you mentioned, they'll have a pool house for like birthday parties and whatnot. And then right outside the pool house, you got the swimming pool, you got the splash pad, mm-hmm. you got a playground for the kids, you got a really nice outdoor pavilion with a fireplace and grill. So it's really, we're just trying to promote that community living here that so many people are looking for.
4: Yeah, and tonight, come check out this open house. It starts at 4. We don't want to send it too early because the ladies probably aren't ready yet, Troy. So from 4 to 7, come see the new clubhouse and the two model homes they have here, the ranch at Sunset Valley and Horace. Again, they're number 26 and 20. On the Parade of Homes tour coming up the next two weekends, and the address 6440 Sun Valley Boulevard.
3: Thanks, Bonnie. We'll check in with you a little bit. 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You heard starts today at 4, goes till 7. 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
1: Yeah, no mowing, no shoveling, single level.
3: Yep. Yeah. Going up and down the stairs.
1: Right. Maybe one step.
3: Maybe one step. All right. All right. So I found out I got the police blotter.
1: Okay.
3: Is that what they call it? The blotter?
1: Yeah, well, that's what they used to call it. Yeah.
3: I got it for Todd. They called in, wanted to know what was happening by his house Saturday night out in West Fargo. This is a crazy one.
1: Oh, boy.
3: This was the 1200 block at 10th Avenue East. That's right over by the new fire. Actually, the new West Fargo fire hall was involved in this.
1: Oh, no way.
3: Officers observed a vehicle doing. Here we go. Here's another one. So I know the neighborhood well.
1: Yeah.
3: That's a 25 mile an hour zone there.
1: Isn't that very close to West Fargo High School?
3: Yeah. West Fargo High School is just to the north. Officers observed a vehicle doing 60 plus miles an hour in a 25 mile an hour zone.
1: Oof.
3: Vehicle then ran off the roadway and blew out a tire. Vehicle did not stop and almost hit an occupied West Fargo Fire Department vehicle when it entered the station parking lot. The suspect then drove to the dead end of the parking lot and immediately jumped out and tried to walk over to the passenger side of the vehicle before being detained. He was found to be, imagine that, impaired and failed HGN, but refused other testing, including PBT. He was arrested for a misdemeanor fleeing, reckless driving, reckless endangerment, DUI, and DUI refusal. So that's what happened, Todd, over in your neighborhood.
1: Oh, wow.
3: And here's the thing that caught my eye. He was arrested for a misdemeanor fleeing. Why is that not a felony?
1: Yes. And I mean, I don't want to bring this name up for sore spots, but
3: what?
1: Chief Cebulski was in here a couple months ago talking about, hey, we need to do things, something about the fleeing. Yep. And yeah.
3: Yeah. How is that a misdemeanor?
1: I don't know.
3: If you're not stopping, you're blatantly trying to run from law enforcement, why can't North Dakota lawmakers, why can't they at least make that a felony?
1: Yeah.
3: I don't know if it'd make a difference, but I honestly believe it should be a felony. And you're doing 60, here's another one, 60 miles an hour plus, over 60 miles an hour in a 25 mile an hour zone. That's a residential area. That's not like a main avenue, a 13th Avenue. That right. is residential.
1: Well, I know we are in talks to quickly get cameras installed on my home. There's been some incidents over the last few weeks, but same thing. It's a residential, like you're in the actual development mm-hmm. off 40th Avenue, and I got people laying rubber heading toward the turnoff from where they pull out of their driveways and...
3: Yeah. So that's what happened, Todd, in your neighborhood over the weekend. 60 plus in a 25 mile an hour zone.
1: Wow.
3: And didn't you say Highway Patrol nailed some other knucklehead this weekend doing over 100 miles an hour?
1: Yeah, if I read the post correctly, it was 102 in a 65 near Williston.
3: Good Lord. Ay, ay, ay. Hey, 701-293-9000, email studio. 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Email Jay, in the 70s, there was a memorable car chase. Guy was being pulled over for an open container on Main Avenue in West Fargo. He took his big block Mopar to I-29, then to I-94, 8th Street in Moorhead, back to Fargo, north on Broadway. Roadblocks forced him to get stuck in the mud near the old public swimming pool near North High School. West Fargo, and Fargo cops all chased him. So it's not like this is something new, but it sure does seem to be happening a lot more than it used to. All right, Ronnie, you live in Fargo. This is for you folks who live in Fargo. This mayoral race, and we have the debate coming up here on May 14th. I believe that's a Thursday night.
1: City commission debate,
3: I think that's the mayoral
1: debate.
3: Okay,
1: I thought we were having separate for commission, mayoral.
3: Okay. But I think the mayor one is the 14th.
1: Oh, okay.
3: Anyway.
1: Yeah.
3: Anyway, I'm curious, because I'm not seeing, although I'm not in Fargo a whole lot, you know, in the residential areas or stuff like that. You live in res. Are you seeing yard signs?
1: Yes.
3: You are?
1: Yes.
3: What are you seeing?
1: My neighborhood in particular, if that was a microcosm of the city.
3: Okay.
1: So you can believe this about as much as an Ipsos poll. There are 5 Michelle Turnberg signs to 1 Josh Boshay.
3: That's
1: no other signs nobody have else. I seen. Except for a park board sign.
3: 701-293-9000. I know, what are we, just over a month away from the election. Going to be a big change for Fargo, possibly. And again, Fargo, West Fargo, and Moorhead all are going to get new mayors. The same first time this has happened, and I can't remember how many decades. But I'm just curious, as a Fargo resident, who do you see winning this race? I know, like I said, I know it's a month out. I haven't heard really, like you, I haven't heard ads or seen anything from any of the other candidates other than Michelle Turnberg.
1: Well, and I think...
3: Unless it's going to be like the last couple weeks where we're just going to get bombarded.
1: I think there is a possibility of that. I also believe that...
3: I think it's a race between Michelle and Josh.
1: I think that would be clear. You know, a lot of stuff on social media and public events for Michelle. Signs are out there as well, but I believe that people are also utilizing technology and forms of social media a lot more. Primarily where I've seen Josh Boshay's message is all on TikTok, Instagram, like all these forms of social media. There are videos everywhere about what do you think is important to Fargo, what are the important problems Fargo should solve, all this kind of stuff, supposedly, you know, man on the street type things. Although I noticed that one of the former city commissioners is in a Josh Boshay ad as well. So
3: okay, and where did you see that ad? Was that on social
1: TikTok.
3: Media? Okay, see, all right, and I haven't seen anything on...
1: And it would make sense, because if you're running basically as a progressive, or at least that's where people were pulling from the debate, if you're Josh Boshay, you believe that this race is won through the young people in the community, and that's who you're going after.
3: Oh, I don't know, man. Like I said, it's. I think it's going to be... I feel it's going to be... between those two. I'm just getting a message, too. I'm being told that Senator Rob Kupak over there in Minnesota just voted for the assault weapons ban and magazine ban.
1: Yeah, 40-67. They were basically very,
3: passed the Senate, but
1: very worried. Yeah.
3: Jim Joyce's House will vote it down.
1: Okay.
3: Okay. Oh, May 14th debate is it's a Fargo City Commission okay, so that's the one we're having on the 14th. We're having the mayoral like a week or two later. I thought the mayoral one was first. So
1: okay.
3: All right, 701-293-9000, email studio at WDAYRadioNow.com. Email says, Jay, any concern about Dave and Michelle stealing votes for each other? Yeah, I think there's going to be votes stolen, but you know, the splitting the vote, so to speak, between Dave and Michelle. And I think you're going to get the same thing with Josh and Commissioner Kolpak as well.
1: Yeah.
3: I think those two are going to split the vote. But I think, again, I think those are the two that this race is going to be between those two. It really is.
1: Well, and like it's always said, I mean, listen, you're talking about splitting votes, all this kind of stuff. The important thing is 20-something thousand people voted in the last election. That is, for a city this size,
3: that's not great.
1: Pathetic. The only way anything is going to change in the manner in which you want it is if you go and cast a vote.
3: Oh. And I thought this was dead in Fargo, too, because we haven't heard much about it. April Baumgartner did a story over the weekend, I believe. Fargo resident Barry Nelson and former city commissioner Arlette Preston told the forum last Wednesday that their group needs only 800 more signatures to put the ward system measure on the ballot for a special election. We haven't heard anything about this. It just kind of went away.
1: No, and I was asking this morning when they need to submit them by what, June 8th or whatever?
3: It is, yes. They have until June 8th to turn. They've got to turn in 4,159 valid signatures. The group's called Fargo Wards for Equal Representation. The city auditor's office has then 30 days to approve or invalidate the petition once turned in. If enough valid signatures are filed,

0: with residents in those districts voting for one council member each. And then the mayor would not cast a vote during council meetings except for ties under the proposed measure. The city has grown to the point that a ward system would work better than an at-large city commission, Nelson said. Residents, particularly in South Fargo, have complained that they've felt they didn't have a voice in city government, according to Arlette Preston. We've heard that a lot on this show. When you represent your neighborhood, you are accountable to your neighbors, Nelson says. It is much more important to both reflect the neighborhood that you're living in and then be accountable back to those people you have elected. It also would make it easier for candidates to campaign since they would only have to cover a particular area instead of the entire city, Arlette says. That's how people get to know the candidate. That's how the candidate gets to know the neighborhood, and that's how people get engaged in the process. So I don't know. Fargo's getting bigger. I can see both sides of this ward system. Yeah, exactly. Yeah. And when we come back, we can jump on the phones here at 701-293-9000. I want to know, are you in favor of going to a ward system? I'd like to know, okay, why are you in favor of it, or why do you not want to go to that? So I get the arguments of both sides that, look, Fargo needs neighborhoods feel like they're not being represented. But then you have the argument that, hey, wait, when you're elected at large, so you should be looking out for the whole city, not just your neighborhood. And then the argument is also that, you know, you're going to, you know, just focus on one neighborhood, and, you know, you're not going to understand, like, okay, hey, we need this in this part of town, or we need this here. So I don't know, man. I don't have a dog in the fight. I don't know what a special election is going to cost. They have, 60 to 90 days? Yeah, 60 to 90 days to have the special election. Moorhead does it. Moorhead's been on a ward system for decades.
1: Yeah.
0: I've never heard any issues over there with right. them being on a ward system.
1: I remember hearing you talk about the Moorhead system. Yeah.
0: 701-293-9000. Email studio at WDAYradionow.com. Hey, Jay, I just saw a large ad for Dave Pepcorn near the corner of 32nd Avenue South and 25th Street. I'd be okay with him winning, but prefer Michelle. I got time real quick here. Santa, Jay Thomas Show.
2: Yeah, Jay, I don't think the wards would be a bad idea because, I mean, if you think about it, with the councilmen, they'd have to represent the area they're in. If you don't, otherwise, they're going to go just for the areas that have the most benefit to them.
0: And the argument is the folks that are for this ward system, like, they just feel like, you know, and you hear this a lot from South Fargo that, hey, look, we're not being represented. All we ever hear about is downtown Fargo this, downtown Fargo that. We don't have any representation down here.
2: That's so, because of where's all the money at, you know?
0: So downtown, that's where it's, that's exactly.
2: That's why all the representatives are for downtown and not for the little people or the regular citizen.
0: But do you think going on a ward system that instead of having, you know, all the commissioners focusing on something, you really only have one focusing, you know, because it's their ward?
2: I think that would be a good idea because, okay. I mean, otherwise, if you don't, and like you said, you only get so many councilmen or representatives, and they're going to go for the ones who are, they're going to represent the areas that can give them the most backing to help their political agendas. Instead of actually saying, hey, look, man, this neighborhood is getting run down. We need to do something about it. We need to fix the roads, you know.
0: All right, Sam, appreciate it. I got a rock and roll. 701-293-9000. Ward system, yes or no? They're about 800 signatures away from possibly getting this on the ballot in a special election. Jay Thomas Show. So I recently run into this real estate agent who doesn't charge what most others charge for commissions. 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
5: A man is arrested and a woman is dead after being thrown from a pickup during a crash in Otter Tail County. The sheriff's office was called around 6 Saturday morning, southwest of Perham. Authorities say 40-year-old Nicole Schultz of Dent, Minnesota, was ejected from the pickup when it left the road and rolled. She was taken to the hospital hours later by a private vehicle where she died. 33-year-old Alan Alberts was arrested on suspicion of manslaughter. Nine Native American tribes in North and South Dakota and Nebraska sue the federal government in a bid to stop exploratory drilling for graphite near a sacred site in the Black Hills. The tribes allege the U.S. Forest Service and Department of Agriculture violated federal law by greenlighting a project near a site used for tribal ceremonies, prayer, and youth camps year-round. The Associated Press says Rapid City-based mining company Pete Lean and Sons didn't return emails and phone calls with requests for comment. In endorsing Fargo City Commissioner Michelle Turnberg for mayor, North Dakota Senator Kevin Kramer says he believes she has the common sense to lead North Dakota's largest city.
6: Leaning in with somebody like Michelle, with her background, her skills, her gifts, her common sense, frankly, her practical approach to strong conservative values is exactly what Fargo needs.
5: Kramer says he donated to Turnberg's campaign. Election day is June 9th. From the Flake Family Newsroom, I'm Austin Erickson.
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9: Partly to mostly cloudy and breezy for this afternoon. We'll have highs in the low 50s and winds out of the northwest at 20 to 30 and gusty. We'll have partly cloudy skies overnight. The winds will lighten up out of the northwest as we drop down into the upper 20s, and a breezy, chilly day for your Tuesday with highs only in the mid to upper 40s. Then we'll slowly start to warm up into the 50s and near 60 through the rest of the week. From the Flag Skywatch Weather Center, I'm Chief Meteorologist Dean Wysocki.
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0: All right, hang on, callers. We'll get to you in a second here. 701-293-9000. I thought this whole ward system thing just kind of went away. The April Baumgartner, the Forum, had a story over the weekend, and I guess deadline's June 8th, and they're only 800 signatures away from, you know, the goal that they need, just over 4,100. Of course, you go over that because, you know, you're going to get some tossed out, and then this thing goes to a special election. And Fargo then would add two more commissioners. So it'd go to a six commissioners and a mayor.
1: Very interesting. I mean, I guess I wasn't surprised that they were that close when I heard it this morning. But, I mean, the deadline is rapidly approaching, too. You got to have a couple of events before then.
0: Well, it sounds like they got some stuff coming up here. But, again, I thought this thing was done and over, and we're moving on from it. I know there was a gal that listens to us that wanted to get on a program and talk about the ward system. I can't remember what her name is now.
1: Yes.
0: She lives somewhere out on the West Coast, I believe.
1: Yes. Originally from Washington or Oregon.
0: You're right. 701-293-9000, email studio at WDOIRadioNow.com. Ward system, you for it, why, against it, why. All right, before we get your calls and your emails, Bonnie Amistadi, she's over there hanging out in Horace. The Parade of Homes is coming up this weekend and next weekend, and they're doing an open house tonight from 4 to 7. At the clubhouse at the ranch at Sunset Valley in Horace. Bonnie, what's going on?
2: Yeah, and I think I probably screwed you up last time. The Parade of Homes started last week. A little messed up here on the dates. May 1st was, of course, this weekend. So I know that was my fault. But you can come see these two model homes they have here, the ranch at Sunset Valley in Horace, 6440 Sun Valley Boulevard. And I kind of just made the mistake of checking these out.
0: Uh-oh.
2: The Promenade model is the one that's just... You wouldn't believe the amenities in there. Beautiful sunroom, walks out to a patio. They spared no expenses. I came back over here. Troy Mattern of VP of Heritage Homes is with me. I said, what if I want to buy that home? Can I buy that home today? And he said, no, we're keeping it as a model, right? Which is smart.
3: Yeah, they're going to be here for the length of the community because we just want to showcase the different things we can do. But the Promenade is our number one seller, and you can see why. Just the livability in there is wonderful. But and we have the portico next door, and that's a very popular plan too for people that just don't need that much space because, again, we personalized it to your own needs, and we want to make sure, and like I said, we have 8 different floor plans, so from 1,400 square feet all the way up to over 3,000, so there is a home for you that fits your square footage needs.
2: Yeah, and the one-level living, however, you have an add-on where you can build another room basically above the garages, which you do have on both of these model
0: homes.
2: There's even a poker table in there, I'm telling you, buddy.
0: It's crazy, man. It's nuts. How long does it take to build one of these? Like, let's say Alex came out there and bought a home, and then I come home, she tells me we're moving. How long before that house is up and we can move in?
3: We'll get you in 130 days.
0: Wow. Holy smokes.
3: I got my ticker right now, so we'll see you out here in the next couple hours. The clock has officially started for you.
0: That's it. We're on the clock, baby.
2: Yeah. I mean, I'm telling you, Jay, you walk in there, and you're just going to be blown away. We've got realtors or people on site that are giving the tours, which are already underway.
3: Yeah, we got a full heritage team that is just selling heritage homes, and they're highly educated. And the biggest thing with people, you know, looking to move to an active adult community, where do I even start? You know, I've been in my house for 20, 30 years. Mm-hmm. I don't even know where to start. And I think that's where our team does an excellent job, just educating you on next steps and how to make it work and how to transition from your current home to this home. We have so many cool features, too, financially, you know. Most people just don't want a payment anymore, right? I've paid off my house.
2: Right.
3: I've built up all this equity. You know, if you can't afford to pay it in full cash or you don't want to do the traditional financing, there's a lot of different loan programs out there where there's zero payment.
2: Which is nice.
3: So you can put a certain amount, you know, upwards of like 60 to 70% down and you don't have any payment. So it's a lot of...
0: Wait a minute. How's that work?
3: It's actually a lifestyle loan, and we partnered with a couple of different banks on it. And based on your age, if you qualify, you get, like I said, based on your age, you only have to pay down a certain amount and you don't have any payment.
2: Wow.
3: And that's what most people are looking for. But that's a financial option that many people don't know about.
0: And if you come visit
3: with our team, we can tell you all about it.
2: You better send Alex over here with her purse.
0: She's probably running over there right now.
2: And it's everything you want. And like I said, we were just in those two model homes over there. And I said, this is just beautiful because both of them had the add-on garage with a room above. I mentioned, you know, the sitting area, the TV, the poker table. There was a sewing machine in one room. But you can look out into the entire community, which is just beautiful vantage point.
3: Exactly. And we're just on the early stages, obviously, with winter behind us now. Mm-hmm. The amenities, once we get all the land, we're spending over $1 million in landscaping. Jeez. In this community. Wow. And the nice thing about that is we did the infrastructure ourselves, so we were able to save millions, literally millions of dollars. And the specials are super low because of us doing the infrastructure.
2: Wow.
3: You know, we got specials that are less than $20,000 per lot.
2: Oh, my goodness.
3: I mean, when you talk of all the things that are happening in Horace and the special situation, by us doing that infrastructure ourselves and saving the amount of money we did, we're able to put it back into the amenities, keep the HOA fees down, and so now all those benefits that we saved, we're passing them on to the homeowners.
0: So you're saying, look, if you decide to move to the ranch at Sunset Valley in Horace, you're saying the specials are almost nothing, or you're not going to get a love letter in the mail a year from now saying, oh, hey, by the way, we're going to give you $30,000 in special assessments because we got to do this or this.
3: Nope, the whole infrastructure within the community is already accounted for, so there's no added fees that will ever happen. So wow. Now I'm telling you, you're not going to have a mortgage payment, and I'm keeping your specials down.
0: Jeez,
3: why wouldn't you come out and visit us,
0: crazy.
3: Huh? Yeah.
0: What are the home prices out there, Troy?
3: You know, you can get in, and our starting price is $600, which includes land, but also that gives you access to all the amenities. Mm-hmm. No lawn care, no snow removal. Mm-hmm. Beautiful.
2: Pool, a swimming pool about to go in, your pickleball courts. And for those that like to walk, I am a big walker. You just have beautiful area here where you
3: exactly.
2: can be walking.
3: Exactly. And all the paths will be lit. You know, so
2: nice.
3: If you're walking at dawn or dusk, they're all going to be lit. The centerpiece is there's a pond with a fountain in it. So it just gives you a lot of serenity just walking. But mm-hmm. again, you're just part of a community, that social aspect, and as you can see sitting here in the clubhouse. To hang out with, you know, a lot of people, and just like we said, we have golf nights. Matter of fact, at our other ranch at the Wilds, they had a Kentucky Derby night just the other night.
2: Oh.
3: And there's Super Bowl parties. It's just a great way to gather and just enjoy your time.
2: Your peeps are all here with you.
3: Exactly.
2: Uh-huh. I like
3: yeah.
2: it.
0: And that's 55 plus living.
3: It is. It's active adult. You know, it's not restricted to 55 plus, but most people are in that age range. But it's just, we call it active adult. It's just people that are done mowing the lawn, done climbing the stairs.
2: Had enough of winter, yep.
3: The kids are out of the house, and I have way too much square footage. And
2: But the thing is, too, in both of these model homes that you have, there's plenty of space. If your family comes to visit or you've got friends to come to visit, there's plenty of space both of those model homes.
3: And we work hard on maximizing every square foot of the house and just making sure that every detail we put in there and every square footage is accounted for. And I think we do a good job at Heritage on that.
2: And extra beautiful showers in both of them, too.
0: So can I be in my garage at like 11 o'clock at night with the door open and all my neons on, drinking beer and have the TV or music going, but I'm going to be okay. I'm not going to get in trouble.
3: Yeah, we do have covenants. I'd have to check on that, but I'm guessing we could put an asterisk somewhere in the covenant for the J roll. Yeah.
2: What I did notice in the garage, though, because there's a lot of people that golf and have golf carts or maybe just for moving around and stuff, there's plenty of space in those garages where you could tuck both vehicles, double stall garage. You could still store your golf cart in there if you wanted
3: exactly.
2: to.
3: Exactly. And we actually do have a handful of lots where you can add a third stall. You know, people, you know, that don't want to downsize a lot of things or they have, you know, that extra vehicle, or they have a boat, or like you mentioned, a golf cart. We do offer some third stalls on some of these lots as well.
0: Nice.
2: Yeah. So the open house going on until 7 o'clock tonight. Come on in. Stop in. They'll give you tours of both of these homes. You'll be able to talk with Troy and the crew. And again, they're homes number 26 and 27 on the Parade of Homes tour. You can check it out this weekend. But why not stop in tonight? It's kind of gloomy and drizzly out here.
0: Yeah.
2: So until 7 o'clock tonight. Yeah, exactly. I know it can go away, but there's a nice fireplace here in the clubhouse that we are enjoying. So, yeah, the ranch at Sunset Valley in Horace, 6440 Sun Valley Boulevard.
0: Now, where in Horace is that?
3: You know, we're right off of 64th Avenue, which is kind of the new 52nd Avenue. And as everybody knows, the new on-off ramp on I-29 has been approved for 64th Avenue. And if you go all the way down 64th Avenue, we're right on the corner of there and 66th Street.
2: But so don't come that way because it's still dirt road to get here.
3: Yeah, right. It isn't open yet.
2: Yeah.
3: But we're positioned just north of the new Horace High School, Horace Middle School, so it's a great location.
2: Okay. And there's a lot of shops, too.
3: There is.
2: You know, there's Anytime Fitness, not that you'll need it if you move in here, but convenience stores. Did I see a Dairy Queen? Isn't there
3: in the holidays right there.
2: Coffee shop and whatnot. There's
0: I know exactly where you're at.
2: Yeah.
3: Okay. And Horace is the fastest growing city in North Dakota, so there's just more to come, and we're excited where we're positioned in Horace.
0: Yeah, we like to refer to Horace as the southern part of West Fargo. I'm kidding, Horace. Come on. Nice thing is you're only
2: this could be your new home, Jay.
0: You're only a couple miles from the Guntry Club, too. That's just down the road, man.
2: Mm-hmm.
0: I love that place. Is that a gated community?
3: It's not gated, but we do have a fence all the way around it, so it is a private community. And the nice thing is there won't be any through traffic.
0: Nice.
3: It's driving me nuts. Yeah, you're not going to have cars racing through here or motorcycles or whatnot. So it is a private community, but it is not gated.
2: And very easy access, though, off
3: exactly,
2: the main road.
3: Yeah.
2: It's easy to find.
0: Well, I'll tell you, that Leslie family, they know how to do it right. I'm not kidding. Holy smokes, man. All right, guys, we'll check in with you a little bit. Thanks, appreciate it. Bonnie Amistadi down at the ranch at Sunset Valley. Yeah, they got an open house beginning at 4 p.m. today. That sounds like the place, man.
1: Yeah.
0: I don't have to do squat.
1: Nope, no mowing, no shoveling,
0: Just sit back, drink beer, and relax.
1: There's a neat little place in the shops Bonnie was referring to. My wife and I have eaten there a couple of times. I believe it's called the Headquarters Restaurant.
0: I think you're right, yeah.
1: Yeah, well, that nice little place.
0: It's close to Big Irv's, man.
1: It is, yeah.
0: Love Big Irv's. All right, 701-29. Boy, the phones are quiet today. Is there like a national holiday or something?
1: I'm not tripping trailers. Yeah,
0: today.
1: Not that I'm aware of. Speaking of Big Irv's, by the way, as we were driving by there on the way home the other night, I noticed there's a set of shops going to go up just north of there, too.
0: Yep. Oh, it's crazy what's going on.
1: Yeah, the construction is unbelievable.
0: It is nuts. 701-29-39,000. Emails, Jay, I typically agree with Tony Gehrig on most topics, but the ward system just seems like an answer in search of a question. I literally do not see a need for it, and I don't think it will accomplish what Tony thinks it will, which is get more conservatives elected. In fact, I think the opposite will occur, and it will make it even harder to get conservatives on the commission. I don't care who the hell's on the commission, as long as they're doing the job right. You know what I'm saying? I don't care if they're conservative, if they're liberal, as long as they're focusing on the best of
1: representing
0: for the
1: their
0: best,
1: community,
0: for the city,
1: or their ward.
0: Exactly.
1: Yeah.
0: It sucks that politics has come down to this level. You know, partisan politics.
1: Yeah, that's
0: it's
1: the
0: come
1: thing.
0: Down to but it has.
1: I mean, these positions are supposed to be billed as nonpartisan. But if you think that, then
0: come on. If there's any candidate out there that tells you that it's partisan politics is what it is. 701-293-9000. Jay, Fargo is the only city its size in America that still is a commission system. There is a possibility that if Tony Wagner and Pepcorn all win, John Strand will be curled up in the fetal position for the next 2 years. Well, here's the thing. If you go to this ward system, I got a bully because all you're doing is now is you'd be campaigning in your ward.
1: Yes.
0: And I believe you have to live in that ward to run for that ward.
1: Sounds right. Yeah.
0: I mean, anybody else, if this happens, commission will be grandfathered in wherever they live. But I got to believe now you would have a ton more people running for office, would you not?
1: I would think so.
0: All you're focusing on is that ward.
1: Yeah.
0: And the way they've got this set up, the lines drawn, is you have the north side ward, you have the downtown / central ward, you have the West Acres ward, near South Ward, the Southeast Ward, and then the Southwest Ward. And some of these wards are, they're all about the same size. North Side's kind of big. But I think you'd have a ton of people running. I don't know if that's a good or bad thing, but you'd have, I think, a lot more people would be running. Because, again, you're only focusing on that ward. That's what you're focusing on. Let's see, Jay, if you look at Fargo Reddit, I don't. I don't even know what the hell that is. What is Reddit?
1: It's another like Threads or Snapchat. It's another form of social media, basically.
0: Oh. If you look at Fargo Reddit, 98% of those people feel Boche is the pure choice and Turnberg is pure evil. To me, Josh is more of the same blue ribbon communities to make his or committees to make his decisions. I don't personally want Pepcorn, Gorig, and a couple others, as they won't represent me, just their deep wallet friends and business buddies. Ward's do me is what about my area, not what about all of our areas mentality. Todd, J. Thomas Show.
4: Hey, Jay, I was just listening to your Heritage Homes ad.
0: Yeah.
4: And something caught me.
0: Let's see if it's the same thing that caught me. Say it.
4: And I've been I pay attention to this stuff.
0: Mm-hmm.
4: And the one thing that I know you are tired of, and I'm tired of, and almost everybody is tired about, and you even mentioned to Troy, you mean you're not going to get a special assessment notice for $30,000 after the fact? Troy Mattern said they're putting over $1 million on landscaping and the full fence and everything there. And he said they put in the infrastructure.
0: Yep.
4: Meaning the developer.
0: Yep.
4: Not the city. And what else did he say? He said, we are able to do it cheaper, less expensive. Your specials are this amount, and that's all that it's going to be.
0: Caught it right away. Great minds, man. Yeah. And I'm thinking, okay, if they can do it, why can't these other developers do it?
4: They can.
0: Exactly. Well, Todd, hold on. I got to go to a break because can you hang on?
4: Yep, I'll hang on.
0: I'm going to put you on hold and we'll finish this conversation on the other side because I caught that right away too, Todd. That's why I kept asking more questions about like, wait a minute, how are they doing this? We're told that developers can't do this. Brewhalla is doing the same thing. If they get the convention area.
1: Yeah, and you notice how his guest appearance on your show has become a hot topic all over social media as well. Everybody's going, nope, it's not true. Not what he said is not true. It's a TIFF, blah, blah, blah.
0: No,
1: they're going to have their own TIFF. Personal fun, so people are just ripping that, too.
0: Oh, my God. People don't pay attention. Hang on, Todd. We'll finish our conversation on the other side. Jay Thomas Show.
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16: The president stands his ground. Lisa Brady, Fox News, calling the conflict with Iran a little detour during a White House small business summit.
17: Can't let them have a nuclear weapon or you'd have problems like nobody would believe. And it's going very well.
16: President Trump also says oil prices aren't nearly as high as some expected and will decline rapidly.
17: And I see it going down very substantially when this is over.
16: As for when it will be over, not offering a specific timeline, the U.S. continues a blockade of Iranian ports and now is also offering to help guide stranded ships through the Strait of Hormuz with Project Freedom, opening an enhanced security lane for shipping, though it's not a direct military escort. Still, Iran considers that a ceasefire violation. But the UAE accusing Iran of violations after intercepting multiple Iranian missiles.
18: So we've heard explosions in the distance throughout the evening.
16: Fox's Lucas Tomlinson in Dubai. The U.S. military says Iran also fired on ships.
18: From the commander of U.S. Central Command, Admiral Brad Cooper, says U.S. warships and commercial ships came under missile attack earlier while transiting the Strait of Hormuz. And Apache gunships and MH-60 Seahawk helicopters were dispatched to destroy six Iranian small boats.
16: The U.S. military rejecting an Iranian claim that a U.S. warship was hit. Just getting word of a brief lockdown at the White House during the president's event this afternoon as police were investigating a shooting near the Washington Monument. The Secret Service says a person was shot by police. No details yet on the circumstances. Earlier, a federal judge apologizing to a suspected attempted Trump assassin over concern for his rights.
19: Judge Zia Vericui apologized to suspect Cole Allen for the treatment he's received so far while he's been behind bars. He's been put on suicide watch by the Department of Corrections, and the judge was asking why.
16: Fox's Mike Emanuel, the judge denied a motion to cancel the hearing after the defense said Allen was no longer in solitary confinement. 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
16: The U.S. Supreme Court restores broad access for an abortion pill, at least for now.
25: Justice Samuel Alito issued the order that will allow access to the drug mifepristone by mail or by pharmacy pickup. A doctor's visit is also not required to get the pill. The Alito order temporarily reverses a fifth U.S. Circuit Appeals Court ruling that restricted availability of mifepristone, which has been used in a majority of U.S. abortions since the overturn of Roe v. Wade in 2022. The High Court order will be in effect for a week while both sides in the case Louisiana versus U.S. FDA respond. The ACLU called the order a positive short-term step, asking the court to put an end to the attack on reproductive freedom.
16: Fox's Gernal Scott. Just getting word, actors Blake Lively and Justin Baldoni agreed to end their long legal battle over production of their 2024 film It Ends With Us. The two sides reaching a deal ahead of a planned trial over Lively's claimed Baldoni conspired to preemptively destroy her reputation after she privately accused him of sexual harassment on the set. A pop star pleads guilty to a lesser count in a California DUI case.
26: Britney Spears entered a guilty plea through her lawyer in a California court, a move that will allow the pop star to avoid jail time after prosecutors accused her of driving under the influence of alcohol and drugs. The 44-year-old did not appear in court, but her attorney agreed to what's commonly called a wet, reckless plea deal. That means she'll face 1 year probation, a required DUI class, and state-mandated fines. The misdemeanor plea offer is common for defendants who show efforts to address their issues, as Spears did when she voluntarily checked into a substance abuse treatment center in April. She was arrested March 4th after being pulled over for driving erratically on U.S. Highway 101. Michelle Polino, Fox News.
16: A sell-off on Wall Street, the Dow falling 557, back under 49K. I'm Lisa Brady, Fox News.
27: Partly cloudy skies this evening. It will still be breezy, but winds will start to relax after sunset. We'll have temps in the 40s, dropping off into the upper 20s overnight with lighter northwest winds. And a chilly day for your Tuesday under partly cloudy skies. We'll have breezy northwest winds at about 15 to 25, highs in the mid to upper 40s. But then we'll slowly warm up throughout the week into the 50s on Wednesday and around 60 by the time we get to Friday. From the WDAY Radio Skywatch Weather Center, I'm Chief Meteorologist Dean Wysocki.
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0: All right, Cara and Moorhead, you're going to be first on the phones. 701-293-9000. We wake up in the morning and the light is hurting. And then we lost Todd. I wanted to finish that conversation with him.
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1: It's Carol.
0: Kara. There you go. I was close.
1: Carol.
0: Carol.
1: Like Christmas Carol.
0: Oh, well, Ronnie's got C-A-R-A on my screen.
1: Oh, Ronnie.
0: I know. He's got to quit drinking on the job.
1: Right.
0: All right. What's up, Carol?
1: I live in Moorhead, and we have the ward system.
0: Okay.
1: And right now we have only four wards, but each ward has two council members.
0: Okay, there's two per ward. Yeah, that's right.
1: Yeah.
0: So do you like the ward system?
1: I love it.
0: You do?
1: We have somebody we can call if there's a problem in our neighborhood, and they can bring it to the council.
0: Sure.
1: And there have been times when neighbors have gotten together and gone and talked to them as well. But our council members can bring our issues in to talk about too. But everybody votes on them.
0: Yeah, yeah.
1: And it's not like just because my council member wants it, we get it.
0: Sure. And that's the argument you hear for folks that are I got no. I got endogamous folks. I live in West Fargo, but they say, "Well, the council should be representing the entire city, not just a ward." Well, you're saying the entire council there still feel they all still represent the city, even though they're different wards.
1: Just general city things too that they have to discuss. I think it's a great way to do it, and you don't get clusters of commission members all from one place. Oh. They come from our ward.
0: Okay. Well, I got a feeling if they get enough signatures here on the Fargo side, which I think they will, 800 seems like a lot, but it's really not. I got a feeling that the public is going to go for this ward system because I've heard from so many people over the years that they just don't feel that their area of Fargo that they live in is represented. They just feel everything is about downtown. Now perception is reality. So
1: I think it's going
0: to happen. And if so, then you got to get two more commissioners on the commission. Carol, appreciate the phone call. 701-293-9000. PetroServe USA, helping America fuel better. All right, Ronnie, May specials. You're going to be heartbroken. No salted nut rolls this month.
2: What?
0: No. No.
2: Okay.
0: But, every time I go in there, they got cases of them things in there. Paydays are not the same. Paydays are a ripoff of the salted nut roll. But if you're a milk-drinking family, who isn't? How about this? Fresh milk. Two for $8.50. Those are gallon size milks. How about that, huh?
2: That is pretty good.
0: That's a really good deal. 1 liter bottles of Ice Mountain, 89 cents. They're still doing their two for $3 on Johnsonville Big Flavor Country.
2: Mm-hmm.
0: Hot diggity dogs, beef hot dogs, cheddar or jalapeno, two for $3, and you get an additional dollar off with PetroServe USA rewards. You know the nice thing about them hot dogs, even though I don't eat hot dogs that much anymore, is when you go in there, a lot of these places you go in there, a hot dog looks like it's been sitting there for... Remember the episode of Seinfeld where they had that hot dog on the hot dog roller in the old theater?
2: Yeah.
0: No, theirs are always fresh and hot, ready to rock and roll, man.
2: Or famously, the episodes of The Simpsons, Pu Nasa Hima Hamabia Petalon or whatever.
0: No clue what you're talking about.
2: It's in the convenience store where it shows the hot dogs and they've got like hair on them and everything on the roller.
0: That's lovely. I can honestly say... I have probably on one hand can count the amount of episodes of The Simpsons I've watched.
2: Well,
0: it's just never a big fan. Also, Giant's 5 ounce bags of the greatest sunflower seeds on the planet, $1.59. PetroServe USA. There's one near you. Stacey Van Dyke, Valley News Live. How's the weekend?
3: It was great. How was yours?
0: No, not bad. Got to get outside and get some more yard stuff done. Maybe at some point. They'll actually find the right weather switch to flip, and we can actually really stay in the summer mode, spring summer mode. That ain't nice today. I've been hearing that from our chief meteorologist since February. Oh, it's calm. We're going to flip the switch in March. Then March rolls. Well, we're going to flip it in April. Mark my words, bet the mortgage on it. Now I'm hearing, well, we're going to flip it mid-May. Yeah, we'll see. We'll see. Hey, you guys got any more information on that crazy story out of West Fargo? I didn't even hear about it until a listener called in earlier. This chase, dude doing 60 miles an hour in a 25 zone of West Fargo, right next to the fire department there.
3: Oh, no.
0: Oh, yeah. It's quite the story. And then the Harvey story. You guys doing anything with that one, or is that out K-Fire territory?
3: Nothing other than monitoring the comments. Yeah. They're funny.
0: They're funny, and I've had people reaching out to me all afternoon that either have family that still lives there or they live there, and were telling me what the issues are. And I don't know if I don't want to say them on the air until it's confirmed, but if that's the case, then yeah, I could see the police saying, okay, we are cracking down on this curfew that we already have. All right, what are you guys working on tonight?
3: We have Harrison's on a gas price story. Alex did a Star Wars story about a guy 3D printing. Have you seen this on our website?
2: Yes, it's a great story. Saw it on North Dakota Today this morning.
3: Nice. Yeah, so Alex has that. Anna went to Barnesville. There's a meeting at 7 o'clock tonight where community members are coming out and voicing concern about they're like annexing some land and redistributing things and people are mad. So she talked to some whistleblowers on that one. Ethan is talking to Michelle Turnberg. And Sydney went to Fergus to talk to family and friends of the American Idol contestant who is on tonight.
0: Now, is American Idol coming to Fergus Falls? I thought there was some big push. I thought there was...
3: It probably depends on if he keeps in the competition.
0: He's still in it, isn't he?
3: He's still in it. So tonight we find out if he makes it another week or not.
2: Big time voting options tonight. Yeah.
0: Oh, Ronnie, please tell me you don't.
2: Well, I saw them some on VNL, as a matter of fact, I think. So, yeah.
0: Oh, I thought you were like...
2: I haven't watched American Idol since Paula Abdul was on the thing.
0: No, I'm going to be honest. I did not know that American Idol was still on television. I'm serious. I didn't know it was still a thing. I knew what's the other one, The Voice?
2: Yes. Yeah. Well, American Idol, and please correct me, Stacey, if I'm wrong, originally start out on one network and then switch?
3: I honestly have no idea.
0: I think you're right.
3: I remember watching the first couple seasons, and I didn't know it was still airing either.
2: No. Yeah, it was on Fox first, and then and then it switched to, what is it on now?
3: It's ABC.
2: ABC, yeah.
0: Hey, you guys, you're going to love this one. And they're sending me pictures. There is heavy snow shower right now between Buxton and North Dakota and Climax.
2: No way. Yeah.
3: Stop.
0: Yeah. I got pictures coming in. Nice.
2: Oh, yeah. I see them.
0: That's lovely.
2: Ick.
0: Bring me Wysocki. I want his head on a platter. Russell do, too. I want one of them, too, meteorologists. All right, what's cave fire?
3: My son was born on May 14th, and I had all the little newborn like onesies or whatever, and we brought him home in a blizzard.
0: Oh my God! Uh-huh. Wait, May 14th? That's Alex's birthday.
3: Really?
0: Yeah, she's born on the 14th.
3: Big day.
0: Yeah. What? So there was a blizzard that day?
3: Yes.
0: When was that?
3: 11 years ago in Grand Forks. Just couldn't have been snowing harder.
0: Well, of course, Grand Forks.
3: Yeah. Hey,
0: what's on cave fire TV tonight?
3: K-Fire has a story about the four-day school week. They're talking to Hazelton Moffitt Braddock, I believe is the collaboration there. And they're already doing the four-day week. So they're talking about how these new stipulations are going to affect them next year.
0: Right.
3: They were going to Dunseith for the fires.
0: Mm-hmm.
3: And Hovind and Fedorchek are in Mandan for a forum on like family businesses.
0: All right. All those stories and more tonight at, if you listen on 970 WDAY 5530. And there's that video, that airplane clipping that bread truck.
2: Yeah, wow.
0: 5530 and 6. I catch Valley News Live here on the radio. For you folks that are listening on 1090, the flag out in western North Dakota, eastern Montana, of course, you can catch it on TV tonight on K-Fire. All right. Thanks, Stace.
3: Thanks, guys.
0: You got it. Valley News Live Rundown. 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
2: Industrial size savings.
0: Oh, my God. That is fantastic, Ronnie. Jeez. Before you box store shop Warehouse Wonders in Moorhead. How's that for a dramatic pause?
2: It is.
0: All right. Emails. Jay, be very wary if Arlette Preston is pushing anything. We had her as a city commissioner. She was very slippery when it came to the fine print. Well, you guys pay attention. I got no dog in that fight. Jay, Josh Boshe for mayor is a total no for me. Pictures of him at No Kings rallies, set up at drag show for kids. Wants to keep the deck. Nope, no go. Another email. Jay, Michelle is the only candidate running for mayor who you can trust with your tax dollars. She also has great working relationships with all of the department heads. She will clean up the financial mess that Fargo is in and strive to make downtown safer. Are you trying to sell me on Michelle? You don't have to. I've known Michelle for years. She's a good friend of mine.
2: Well,
0: and I can't vote. I'm in West Fargo.
2: The other interesting thing is, you know, comparing the two, and as a voter, you should do the research, obviously, but comparing these two systems, the commission versus the ward.
0: Yeah.
2: Under the ward, the mayor is only a tiebreaker.
0: Yeah, I brought that up earlier.
2: Yeah. So
0: I know Commissioner Turnberg's adamantly against it.
2: Yeah.
0: All right, my phrase that pays is coming up. We'll do it after 4:30. You have to recite it back word for word, $100 hard cold cash. This week's cash sponsor, Brady Service Center. And it's a tribute to Spirit Airlines.
2: We soon? Hardly knew ye.
0: Yeah, too soon. 4:18, my buddy Nikki is here.
4: Hi, Jay.
0: What are you selling me today?
4: Nothing. We're giving back to the community.
0: That's fantastic.
4: Yeah, so...
0: What are you doing? Is this Teacher's Home Project
4: fundraiser? Yeah, I was here a year ago talking about this.
0: And I remember that.
4: Come a long
0: I was
4: way
0: here.
4: Since then. You were here.
0: What do you mean you come a long way since then?
4: Well, it's been a year of growth and lots of activity. We've got an event coming up tomorrow, and we've got a lot of backing from the community, so that's been really fun.
0: So tell me, what is this Teacher's Home Project? What is this?
4: So Teacher's Home Project was created to help empower teachers to become more rooted in their communities through home ownership.
0: Okay.
4: And the reason that was created is because we're losing our teachers. We're losing about almost 50% of our teachers within the first 5 years of their career.
0: Why?
4: So many reasons. I mean, you hear pay all the time, right? But I mean, just the lack of funding. Now we're losing more human resources. Mm-hmm. The amount of work that goes into being a teacher. And I taught last year for a half year full time.
0: Yeah.
4: And it completely changed my life. And it really kind of helped me to decide to move forward with this project. They're so generous with their time and their love and their energy and with our children. And so I wanted to give back.
0: So what does this do for teachers? Does it help pay for a home or what?
4: It does. So the first thing that I found out with teachers, because I'm in the industry. Mm-hmm. The first thing I found out was that teachers really have, or a lot of people have, a misconception about what it takes to buy a home.
0: Yeah.
4: And I heard a lot of things like, well, I don't have 20% down, mm-hmm. or, you know, I don't have 20 grand in the bank or whatever.
0: Yeah.
4: And so the first thing that we did was we brought in teachers to do workshops.
0: Yeah.
4: And we did the education piece. And it was a light just came on with these people like, oh my goodness, I can buy a house, even though I'm a fairly new teacher. Mm-hmm. I don't have the big salary, but it's possible to buy a home.
0: Okay.
4: The first year that I was subbing, there were four teacher friends of mine that told me they were going to quit. I helped one of them buy a home, and that was the only one that stayed teaching.
0: Wow.
4: And so with all the research and stuff that I did, it's not just teaching. If people purchase a home where they work, closer to where they work, mm-hmm. they stay in their jobs longer.
0: Well, yeah.
4: But this is, of course, where I'm passionate
0: about. It's kind
4: of
0: like an anchor for them.
4: Exactly. No. Yeah, and they're just, everything is more important in your own community where you're living and thriving.
0: So this event, this fundraiser, this is tomorrow, huh?
4: It is, yeah.
0: Oh, one of our favorite places, Ronnie, Kingpin's.
2: Great breakfast brunch on Sunday.
0: Baron's Law's fantastic.
4: Kingpin's has been extremely good to us.
0: Yeah, they're very good people.
4: Yeah,
0: over there.
4: Very good.
0: So 5 to 8 tomorrow at Kingpin's is the Teacher's Home Project fundraiser. What all is going to go on tomorrow? Is this open to the public? Evidently it is.
4: Absolutely. It's open to the public. We'd love for the educators to come and join us. We'll celebrate them, of course. There's going to be bowling. There's a back room at Kingpin's.
0: Oh, I know. We use it for our Christmas parties.
4: Yeah, it's great. So there's free bowling. Performance Food Group and Kingpin's are donating food. Pepsi's donating beverages. And we'll have a silent auction. And our goal is to celebrate and help our teachers.
0: So what are they doing for food? Their pizza over there is fantastic.
4: Well, you know, I heard it wasn't going to be the pizza, but, you know, if I say, well, Jay requested pizza.
0: Oh, it's so good.
4: But then you got to show up, Jay.
0: Good. All their food is good, man. It's fantastic.
4: Yeah, it's really good.
0: All right, what's on the silent auction? What do you got?
4: So because it's a kind of real estate-focused event, we have a couple of inspections by Great Britain Inspections, and he donated a couple ladders. We have Anytime Fitness donated $1,000 worth of gift certificates.
0: Nice.
4: Which is really great. We've got Sunshine Latte. We've got fingernails, the nail salon, ramen, Ninja Ramen, kind of a variety of things.
0: Yeah.
4: Randy's, I don't know, all sorts of restaurants and fun.
0: Advanced Striping and Seal Coating, what are they giving away, a free seal coat?
4: I don't know.
0: I bet they are.
4: I know Kingpin's is putting together a package. Sweet Shots is putting together a package. I don't know what the items are yet, but of course, they're always good stuff over there.
0: All right. Tomorrow, 5 to 8, Kingpin's Teacher's Home Project fundraiser, support our educators, strengthen your community. Yeah. Silent auction, food and drinks, bowling, and just have a good time. And again, it's from 5 to 8 tomorrow. Open to the public. Get on over there to Kingpin's. And if you can't attend, can you still donate somehow?
4: You can. So I can, if you want to share my email.

0: some of that's a tax write-off, but that's still crazy that a teacher's got to pay for stuff for their classroom.
1: Well, and that's the thing. They don't have to.
0: Ronnie's telling me in my ear he doesn't think it's a write-off.
2: I will have to check with my wife, but I thought they changed that. So,
0: really?
2: Yeah.
0: No. Okay.
1: Is your wife a teacher?
0: No, she's a tax preparer.
2: Got it.
1: So overall, I mean, I did the math on how many teachers that we have in this area. That's $1.2 million that our teachers are sharing with our children and our community out of the kindness of their hearts and just, I mean, pure need. But they don't have to.
0: Mm-hmm. Yeah, exactly.
1: Yeah.
0: Well, how long have you taught for?
1: I just actually renewed my license. This would be year three because I'm not a teacher by trade. I'm in commercialization and manufacturing and then real estate. So
0: how do you like teaching?
1: It changed I love it, but you got to remember
0: what
1: I'm
0: ages?
1: A mom. So middle school.
0: Oh, you're doing middle school.
1: Well, I did a variety, but I ended up coming back to the middle school. And I think the reason I loved it so much, because there's so many kids that just need a person to see them, to listen and to know they're there. I had 104 students and I can't tell you how many people said, you're my school mom or whatever, but I have 8 kids. So I said, coming in.
0: Yeah, I can't believe that because I've known you for years.
1: Mm-hmm.
0: I cannot believe you have 8. She's got her own Brady Bunch, Ronnie. That's bigger than a Brady Bunch.
1: Isn't that insane? That's my 401k plan,
0: 8
1: right?
0: Kids.
1: Yeah. I only have 6 at home though right now, Jay.
0: Oh my God. Six at home?
1: What would I say? What do people do with only 3 kids? I don't get it. I don't know.
0: Enjoy life, man. Holy cow. Mm-hmm. Are you going to, so what's your youngest?
1: 11.
0: So you still got a few more years.
1: I do.
0: So what do you think is going to happen when you have a real empty nest?
1: I actually been thinking about that a lot. Lucas, who you were so supportive with Lucas when he had cancer last year. He just turned 19 and is moving out. And so I'm down to 5.
0: Oh, man.
1: My grocery bill will go down a little bit, which is nice.
0: What does your grocery bill cost?
1: It's over $2,000 a month. It's
0: 2 grand a month?
1: And I think I'm being pretty conservative on that.
0: Oh, man.
1: I have 6 boys. Well, 5 boys at home and 1 girl. But it's fine.
0: That is crazy.
1: Yeah, it's a lot.
0: 2,000. How many bedroom home do you have?
1: 6.
0: Holy cow, man.
1: Yeah.
0: I don't know anybody that's even close to that amount of kids.
1: Yeah. When I was in Idaho for a few years and everyone would ask me if I was Mormon, and here they ask me if I'm Catholic and my answer is I'm just lucky.
0: Okay.
1: Mm-hmm.
0: All right. Okay. So what? Tomorrow, 5 to 8, Kingpins. Get on out there, have some fun. Silent auction, food and drinks, bowling. It's the Teachers Home Project fundraiser. So come on out, support our educators and strengthen the community. Nikki, thank you as always.
1: Thank you.
0: And again, if you want more information, where can people go?
1: So they can email me at Nikki, N-I-K-K-I, at teachershomeproject.org, or they can give me a call, 701-429-8538, or get a hold of Kingpins, Nader Masavi over there, and his lovely wife Eva have been just an amazing support.
0: All right. Thanks, Nikki. 427. When we come back, we'll check out Bonnie Amistadi, Phrase That Pays, coming up. And it looks like I got to read this, but it looks like there might be some big news out of the city of Fargo.
2: Yeah.
0: If I'm reading this right. Jay Thomas Show.
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3: A gun violence bill that includes an assault weapons and large capacity magazine ban and $1 million in school safety grants to non-public schools passed the Minnesota Senate in a party line 34-33 vote. The legislation would ban magazines with more than 17 rounds. The bill would also give nearly $3 million for school-linked behavioral health grants and $19 million for school safety aid program funding. The legislation is doubtful to pass in the House, which is tied with 67 seats each for DFLers and Republicans. The city of Harvey, North Dakota begins strict enforcement of its curfew ordinance because of an increase in juvenile crime and unruly acts. The police department didn't give any specifics on crime happening in the city in a press release. Anyone under the age of 17 is prohibited from being in public places from 11 p.m. to 5 a.m. unless accompanied by a parent, guardian, or responsible adult, or are taking part in work, school, or have an emergency. Police remind parents and guardians they may be held accountable for their children violating the curfew. And Senator Kevin Cramer endorses Fargo City Commissioner Michelle Turnberg for mayor.
4: I believe Michelle is the right person for the right time. She has the right background and record, the right skills, the right intellect, and more importantly, she has the right philosophy.
3: The election will be held Tuesday, June 9th. From the Flake Family Newsroom, I'm Austin Erickson.
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7: Partly cloudy skies this evening. It will still be breezy, but winds will start to relax after sunset. We'll have temps in the 40s, dropping off into the upper 20s overnight with lighter northwest winds. And a chilly day for your Tuesday under partly cloudy skies. We'll have breezy northwest winds at about 15 to 25, highs in the mid to upper 40s. But then we'll slowly warm up throughout the week into the 50s on Wednesday and around 60 by the time we get to Friday. From the WDAY Radio Skywatch Weather Center, I'm Chief Meteorologist Dean Wysocki.
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2: Two open seats, eight Fargo City Commission candidates. 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
0: 437 Jay Thomas Show. We got a lot of stuff to do here before we get out of here. Looks like Fargo's police chief, looks like it's going to be interim chief Travis Stefanowicz.
15: Yeah.
0: How about that?
15: Put me on the list for saying I called it.
0: Yeah, you and me both, buddy. I'll give you the details here in a second.

0: We got to check in with Bonnie Amistadi one more time at the ranch at Sunset Valley in Horace. We have to do Hot Tub Time Machine. Well, we have to do the phrase that pays.
1: Okay.
0: We got to get all that in before we get out of here, and details on what's going on with Interim Police Chief Travis Stefanowicz. Caller number 9 right now, the phrase that pays, 701-293-9000. If you can recite back today's phrase that pays, you get yourself $100 hard cold cash and this week's cash sponsor. Find folks over at Brady's Service. And Jay's phrase that pays is presented by Laney's, JD's Barbecue, and ATI Diesel. Ronnie, you get caller 9 lined up.
1: Okay.
0: And then we will talk to Bonnie Amistadi. In the meantime, we're down in Horace, Bonnie.
2: Yeah, at the ranch at Sunset Valley in Horace, a new development here, and it's, you know, active lifestyle, what we're all looking for as we get older. And I'm sitting here with Coach Troy Mattern, VP of Heritage Homes, and I've kind of got this if we build it field of dreams thing, they will come, and you are starting to see people come. We just visited with a gentleman who bought the first home in the development, and you have two on display here.
3: Yeah, I think you hit it right. It's people that, you know, we visualize this, and really it's the feedback that we got from community people that just wanted this community living, this active adult, it's that lifestyle, that lock and leave. I'm done with the snow removal. I'm mm-hmm. done with the lawn care. I'm done with climbing steps to get to my bedroom. It's that main floor living, and it's really just part of that community, the social aspect, coming to this beautiful clubhouse and being with your family and friends and just talking about what's going on in the world today.
2: Mm-hmm. Very nice gathering place inside the clubhouse. They've got the fireplace on. They've got a commercial style kitchen here. They've got the fitness room, a golf simulator. We had a couple that came in. He listens to WDAY. She listens to the Flag, and they were interested. They heard us talking about it, so they wanted to visit. There was also a mom and daughter. Now, the mom and her husband have, they're looking at a property. I think they bought a property here, and the daughter and her husband, they're already in the process of building with three children.
3: Exactly.
2: They're going to be here in this, I mean, it's the adjoining developments here.
3: So that was our idea of the master plan is, you know, we got 79 home sites on the single family side, and then we got the 56 here on the active adult side, and it's great. So now you're building, you know, here, and then the grandparents are going to be just down the road, so whenever you need a daycare or you want the kids to ride the bike down to grandma's and grandpa's or get them out of the house. And the cool thing about both communities is they all have their own amenities, so you're not going to have so many people at one amenity. Everybody's going to have their own amenities, so there's going to be a plenty of space for everybody. But that's kind of the theme behind it, is hopefully we can get families connected through these two communities.
2: Mm-hmm. And we have a pool that's going to be going in shortly here, and pickleball courts, and already on the other side there's a pool house being put up.
3: It's already completed, yep. So we got a lot of work to do over the summer, but yeah, all of our pools are on schedule. We have our pickleball courts that are going to get started next week. Landscaping will be a big part of it. Like I told you before, we're putting over $1 million worth of landscaping in this community just to beautify it, and because those common areas are so important to people too. We want people to drive into this community and call it home, but really be proud of what they're living in. So not only are the homes beautiful, but the whole community, when it's completed, is going to be state of the art, one of a kind.
0: Wow, that's crazy. How warm are you going to keep that pool, buddy?
3: We're going to run it close to 90 degrees.
0: Jeez, I got to tell you.
3: It's going to feel like bath water.
2: And he also told me, Jay, they have showers out there, so you get out of the pool, you can shower off, and then they've got changing rooms and restrooms right inside the clubhouse.
0: That is very cool. I got to tell you guys a story. So when Alex and I were in Whitefish, Montana last September, we stayed at a beautiful hotel in Whitefish. I think it was Rocky Mountain Red Lodge or whatever it is. So we knew that they had a pool. Okay, outdoor pool. So we get to our room, looking at the brochures and stuff, and you know it says pool year round, and I'm like, oh, well, they must have an indoor pool too, because you remember you're up in Glacier National Park.
3: Mm-hmm.
0: So I go down the next morning. I talk to the guy. So where's the indoor pool at? He said, well, we don't have an indoor pool. We've got the outdoor one over there. I said, yeah, but it says it's open year round. He said, yeah. I'm like, what do you mean you're in the Rocky Mountain? I said, does it get like 20, 30 below? He goes, oh yeah, all the time. And your pool's open year-round outside? He said, yeah, we keep it at 90, 95 degrees all year in the wintertime. I'm like, all right, two things. Dude, number one, I got to see this heating system. And number two, I got to ask, how much is the heating? But you know how much that heating bill is for that pool in the winter?
2: Lots.
0: About $10,000 a month. a month.
2: And you've really got to be in the mood to want to swim outside.
0: Oh, I would be in a heartbeat.
2: Oh, you would? It's different than a hot tub. I get the hot tub thing, but a swimming pool?
0: Oh, they've got all the heaters around it outside. Yeah, it's like, oh, I would be out there 20, 30. Troy, you got to open that pool up year-round, buddy.
3: Yeah. Again, we'll put an asterisk in our covenants for the J-roll, so yeah. I'm taking my list right now.
0: Okay.
2: Yeah, how could you say no? He's giving you everything you want, Jay.
0: I know. He's making this real easy for me.
2: No mowing, no snow blowing. Yep. You're in this wonderful community, very walkable. I know Alex likes to exercise too, and it's just like, it's amazing. You can walk for miles back here, do the loop or whatever.
0: It's bananas.
2: Go visit. Yeah, it's gorgeous. You have to come check it out. And this open house tonight going on until 7 o'clock, 6440 Sun Valley Boulevard.
0: All right. Thanks, guys. Have fun, Bonnie. Go look at your new home.
2: I know. Yep. Alex, I think I just saw Alex drive by.
0: Probably did. Yeah. She probably drove by with the back of her truck all loaded with our furniture.
2: I'll give her the tour of the one I'm really loving across the street, the promenade.
0: Yeah. You're gonna kill my bank account, aren't you?
2: Yep, I'm trying.
0: Thanks, guys. Appreciate it. WDAY time is 4:43. That open house goes till 7 tonight, so get on down there and check out the beautiful ranch at Sunset Valley in Horace. Ronnie, is this caller number 9, Ginger?
1: It is.
0: Hello, Ginger.
4: Hi, Jay.
0: How you doing?
4: I'm awesome.
0: All right. Do you want $100?
4: Sure.
0: Well, then you got to give me the phrase that pays. What do you got, Ginger, for $100? Give me the phrase that pays.
4: The plane bus didn't show up.
0: There you go. In honor of Spirit Airlines.
1: I appreciated the passion in exerting the phrase.
0: I know. I think she was going for $200 there. All right, Ginger. Ron, you got all your information. You know what to do?
1: I do. I just, Ginger, when you come in to get your $100 bill, bring a picture ID with you, and anytime between 8 and 4:30, it's all set up for you.
4: Awesome. Thank you.
0: Thanks for listening, Ginger. Enjoy the $100. That'll get you a quarter of a tank of gas. Tomorrow's Phrase That Pays. We'll do it in the 2 o'clock hour. Jay's Phrase That Pays, presented by Laney's JD's Barbecue. ATI Diesel, this week's cash sponsor, our friends over at Brady's Service Center.
1: One stop is all you need.
0: That's right.
1: Mm-hmm.
0: All right. Let's do it.
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0: That's right. I love Hot Spring Spas. I got to tell you a story. So this is how good their service is. Right? I'm kidding you not. So Alex and I went out Saturday night. We're going to use the hot tub. Open it up. Go to push the buttons to get the lights on and get the speakers up, their stereo running, all that. Nothing's working. I'm hitting the power button. It ain't going.
1: Uh-oh.
0: I'm like, holy, what? Come on. I make one phone call, and I got somebody on. And this is, Ronnie, this is at like 9 o'clock on a Saturday night.
1: You got that concierge VIP or service?
0: No.
1: Really?
0: I just made a phone call, and boom, I got someone on the line, and they said, oh, must have been a power bump. Just go over, do this, and you should be good to go. And I went over and just killed the breaker and reset it, fired, everything worked fine. I would have never figured that out on my own.
1: Well, that there's customer service.
0: The service at Hot Springs is just unbelievable. We've got the Splash Super Pool. Pool season's just around the corner. I'm telling you, they got great deals always under Splash Super Pools. Alex and I absolutely love ours. Never originally was going to do an in-ground pool. Got talked out of it. And decided to go with the above ground splash, built a beautiful, four level deck around it. And it's fantastic. It is basically maintenance free.
1: Yeah, you got to love the fact that it kind of enabled you to build the outdoor paradise that you guys have really always wanted.
0: And we wouldn't have that without, we were looking at possibly getting a lake place. But the prices are just outrageous, man. And then you got two homes you got to take care of. And we're like, well, why don't we just do like a big backyard thing? And we've got everything we need right here. And we couldn't have done it without Hot Springs because we got the hot tub from them. We got the swimming pool and got the sauna. So it all worked out great, man. So go see them over there. And I just cut an ad for Hot Springs today, new ad. They've got a big, big sale going
1: summer
0: on right
1: rebate,
0: now.
1: Summer rebate, yeah.
0: Huge savings on hot tubs right now. So go check them out. You'll find them in Grand Forks, West Fargo, Bismarck, Minot, Hammer, Ben, the whole crew over there. They'll take good care of you, man. All right, today in history, Ronnie's favorite segment of the week, because he's a history buff. On this date, Ronnie, 1970, big day, huge news.
1: 1970.
0: Ohio. There was a song written about it.
1: Yeah, a shooting during a Vietnam War protest on campus of Kent State,
0: Ohio National Guardsmen opened fire on student demonstrators during an anti-war protest at Kent State University. Killed four students and wounded nine others.
1: Crosby, Stills, and Nash. Ohio.
0: All right, 1904, United States took over construction of what, Ronnie? They said, France, we'll take it from here.
1: And what was the date?
0: 1904.
1: Wouldn't be the Panama Canal.
0: That's what it is.
1: Okay. And we just recently, I think, took that thing over again.
0: Once again, we'll take it from here.
1: Yeah. Nope. We're not giving it to China.
0: China.
1: Yeah.
0: 1998, this guy terrorized the country for years. Unabomber Theodore Kaczynski, given four life sentences plus 30 years by a federal judge under a plea agreement that spared him the death penalty.
1: And I thought I saw
0: that guy went years.
1: He did. He did. Sent multiple bombs to multiple people. I typically watch Mysteries at the Museum. I think a copy of it or a. His outdoor shack is in a law enforcement museum somewhere. Yeah.
0: 2006, federal judge sentenced Zacharias Moussaoui. Is that how you pronounce that dude's name?
1: Yeah.
0: To life in prison for his role in the 9/11 attacks, telling the convicted terrorist, "You will die with a whimper." Let's see, music history. We should have played some of this music today. Young Rascal started a 4-week run at number one, 1967. Groovin'. It's a great song. 1968, Steppenwolf made their U.S. television debut on
1: The Ed Sullivan Show.
0: No.
1: Think
0: Dick Clark.
1: Dick Clark. American Bandstand.
0: There you go. Yes. And of course, they performed Born to Be Wild. 1985, Don Henley peaked at number 9 on the Billboard Hot 100 Singles Chart with All She Wants to Do Is Dance.
1: Yeah.
0: 2000, Metallica demanded that the online music service Napster cut off 335,000 users whom they claimed had been illegally trading their songs. The band had provided the names of those they considered to be digitally stealing their material.
1: Yeah, and so many years later, now it's concert tickets.
0: Yeah, exactly. 2020, Grimes delivered a baby boy. I don't know who she is. Well, you'll find out in a second. She named the boy XAA-12. Who's the father, Ronnie?
1: Chromosome somebody?
0: Elon Musk.
1: Okay. All right. Now I get it.
0: Okay. Birthdays. Catherine Jackson, matriarch. I didn't know she was still alive. Matriarch of the Jackson family, 96.
1: Yeah. And the movie Michael, the biopic, had another strong weekend.
0: That's what I heard.
1: Yeah.
0: And Jackie Jackson of the Jackson 5. 75 to, you know, 75 today. Who else is? This shocked me. Mick Mars from Motley Crue is 7. Now, I knew he was older than the rest of the band.
1: Yes.
0: I didn't realize he was that much older.
1: And didn't you tell me he's not due to medical reasons performing with the band anymore?
0: Something I want to say, because if you ever know his back.
1: Oh yeah.
0: If you ever noticed in the videos or where they were actually performing, you just did not see him move. And it was because of his back problems, severe back problems. Who else is having a birthday today? Oh, Randy Travis is 67.
1: Better Class of Losers. I love that guy's music.
0: Comedian Anna Gasteyer, 59.
1: Oh, from Saturday Night Live, the Sweaty Ball.
0: Ball lady, yeah. Actor Will Arnett, 56. Sportscaster, TV host Erin Andrews. Wasn't that the peephole lady?
1: Yes. 48. And she's still going strong on Fox.
0: And one of Ronnie's all-time favorite bands, in sync.
1: It's going to be May.
0: Singer lands. Well, I never understood that meme. What does that mean?
1: It's going to be M-A-Y. You know, the song is It's Going to Be Me. Well, people changed it to May.
0: Oh, it's Cupcito sings Paul. Yeah. Like, what the hell is this?
1: Yeah, yeah.
0: Anyway, Lance Bass is 47.
1: Oh, the bassist, yeah.
0: Yeah, and then golfer Rory McIlroy. Is that how you pronounce
1: Rory
0: it?
1: Rory McIlroy. Yeah, yeah.
0: 37 years old. There's your hot tub time machine.
1: I believe he won the Masters this year in April.
0: Yes. Was it a
1: Rory
0: back-to-back?
1: McIlroy.
0: Did he do back-to-back?
1: It was back-to-back, yeah.
0: Hey, before I get back to the phones, Crystal's got something she's going to sell us here. Fargo's interim police chief, now the solo finalist for the permanent position. City's Police Chief Selection Committee had planned to interview three candidates this week. Two withdrew, leaving Interim Chief Travis Stefanowicz as the only remaining contender. So I believe Thursday they'll interview him.
1: Yeah.
0: I think that interview will go pretty quick.
1: I would think so, too.
0: I think so. So congratulations, Travis. I know it's not official yet, but, dude, you earned it, and you are the guy that should have that position, without a doubt. All right, how much time do I got, Ronnie?
1: About a minute.
0: All right, 1 minute, Crystal. Hit us. What do you got?
4: Well, I went out of town, like you know, on Friday. I found gas down in Lisbon for $3.79 a gallon. Coming home on Sunday, went to Gackle, $3.59 a gallon. I swear,
0: wow.
4: It was. Isn't that believable?
0: Unreal.
4: And what's interesting in Gackle, very nice little town on the north side, outside. And the people that work there, it's a co-op.
0: Oh, okay.
4: A wonderful town.
0: Awesome.
4: So it's south of Cleveland. It's a wiggle-waggle kind of road.
0: I know exactly where it is.
4: Beautiful.
0: Been there. Yep, been there. Chris, I hate to cut you off. I'm out of time. I got to go. Hey, Coffee with the Cop tomorrow in West Fargo from 6 a.m. to 10 a.m. I believe the speaker will be... oh, no, I'm sorry. 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
3: Budging on Iran. I'm Lee Silicera, Fox News. President Trump says the strikes against Iran are going very well 6 weeks in.
4: They have no Navy, they have no Air Force, they have no anti-aircraft equipment, they have no radar, they have no nothing. They have no leaders, actually.
3: The president with the comments during a small business summit as the U.S. looks to help ships stranded in the Strait of Hormuz. The commander of U.S. forces in Iran on those efforts.
5: Admiral Brad Cooper said during a phone call with media that Operation Project Freedom is designed to get commerce flowing again.
6: The United States has assumed the risk for the international community.
5: He also listed the resources the U.S. is investing in the effort.
6: 15,000 service members to extend this defensive umbrella across the Strait of Hormuz.
5: Admiral Cooper did confirm several smaller Iranian vessels were destroyed after they fired on traffic in the strait.
3: Fox's Kevin Uretsky. The White House briefly locked down this afternoon after shots were fired near the Washington Monument on the National Mall. Secret Service Deputy Director Matt Quinn says the suspect, who has not been identified, is hospitalized after being shot by an officer.
7: At least one, we believe only one, bystander was hit by the suspect. That individual, it's a juvenile, did not sustain any life-threatening injuries, but he's also receiving treatment at the hospital.
3: Quinn says Vice President Vance's motorcade was in the area not long before the shooting, but there's no indication it was the target. Blake Lively and Justin Baldoni have agreed to end their legal battle over the production of their 2024 film It Ends With Us ahead of a planned trial over Lively's claims that Baldoni conspired with publicists to destroy her reputation after she privately accused him of sexually harassing her on set. Wall Street, the Dow lost 557, the NASDAQ minus 46. 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
3: Secretary of State Marco Rubio plans to travel to the Vatican to meet with Pope Leo XIV.
12: Secretary Rubio's trip later this week comes after clashes between President Trump and the first American-born pope over the Iran war and other U.S. policies. The president has called out Pope Leo's criticisms on war and immigration policy in the U.S. Leo has called for peace in Iran and other points of conflict around the world. The pope said his criticisms have never been directed at President Trump. This will mark Rubio's third trip to Italy or the Vatican since becoming Secretary of State. His first was a year ago this month for Pope Leo's inaugural mass. Gernal Scott, Fox News.
3: A manhunt in Oklahoma for two suspects, authorities say, opened fire at a weekend party, sending 18 people to the hospital. A legendary baseball announcer has died.
13: Ball game over. World Series over. Yankees win. The Yankees win.
14: 36 years at the microphone on radio broadcasts of New York Yankees games, John Sterling has died at the age of 87, forever known for his signature and playful home run calls.
13: That ball is high. It is far. It is gone. Bernie goes boom. The Bears. juice one.
15: The Giambino.
13: A thriller by Godzilla. Robbie Cano. Don't you know?
15: An A-bomb from A-Rod. All rise. Here comes the judge.
14: John Sterling with the Yankees Radio Network. He was 87. Jared Max, Fox News.
3: New York City's historic Eugene O'Neill Theater forced to close down after a fire broke out earlier today. The theater, built in 1925, currently hosts the Book of Mormon. No one was hurt in the fire, which began in an electrical room. It's not clear how long the theater will be closed for repairs. I'm Lisa Lucera, this is Fox News.
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17: Partly cloudy skies this evening. It will still be breezy, but winds will start to relax after sunset. We'll have temps in the 40s, dropping off into the upper 20s overnight with lighter northwest winds. And a chilly day for your Tuesday under partly cloudy skies. We'll have breezy northwest winds and about 15 to 25, highs in the mid to upper 40s. But then we'll slowly warm up throughout the week into the 50s on Wednesday and around 60 by the time we get to Friday. From the Flag Skywatch Weather Center, I'm Chief Meteorologist Dean Wysocki.
18: He's here. 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
3: Not budging on Iran. I'm Lee Silasera, Fox News. President Trump says the strikes against Iran are going very well 6 weeks in.
4: They have no Navy, they have no Air Force, they have no anti-aircraft equipment. They have no radar. They have no nothing. They have no leaders, actually.
3: The president with the comments during a small business summit as the U.S. looks to help ships stranded in the Strait of Hormuz. The commander of U.S. forces in Iran on those efforts.
5: Admiral Brad Cooper said during a phone call with media that Operation Project Freedom is designed to get commerce flowing again.
6: The United States has assumed the risk for the international community.
5: He also listed the resources the U.S. is investing in the effort.
6: 15,000 service members to extend this defensive umbrella across the Strait of Hormuz.
5: Admiral Cooper did confirm several smaller Iranian vessels were destroyed after they fired on traffic in the strait.
3: Fox's Kevin Uretsky. The White House briefly locked down this afternoon after shots were fired near the Washington Monument on the National Mall. Secret Service Deputy Director Matt Quinn says the suspect, who has not been identified, is hospitalized after being shot by an officer.
7: At least one, we believe only one, bystander was hit by the suspect. That individual, it's a juvenile, did not sustain any life-threatening injuries, but he's also receiving treatment at the hospital.
3: Quinn says Vice President Vance's motorcade was in the area not long before the shooting, but there's no indication it was the target. Blake Lively and Justin Baldoni have agreed to end their legal battle over the production of their 2024 film It Ends With Us ahead of a planned trial over Lively's claims that Baldoni conspired with publicists to destroy her reputation after she privately accused him of sexually harassing her on set. Wall Street, the Dow lost 557, the Nasdaq minus 46. 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
9: Partly cloudy skies this evening. It will still be breezy, but winds will start to relax after sunset. We'll have temps in the 40s, dropping off into the upper 20s overnight with lighter northwest winds. And a chilly day for your Tuesday under partly cloudy skies. We'll have breezy northwest winds at about 15 to 25, highs in the mid to upper 40s. But then we'll slowly warm up throughout the week into the 50s on Wednesday and around 60 by the time we get to Friday. From the Flag Skywatch Weather Center, I'm Chief Meteorologist Dean Wysocki.
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1: Fire holding for now. I'm Lisa Lucera, Fox News. As the U.S. fights to move ships through the Strait of Hormuz, and the UAE says it intercepted an Iranian strike.
2: After President Trump announced this weekend that the U.S. would escort ships through the Strait of Hormuz, the U.S. military says it successfully guided 2 American-flagged merchant ships. The United States also denies claims Iran hit an American ship. The president says the U.S. military sank 7 small Iranian boats and again prodded another ally to join the fight, posting, quote, Iran has taken some shots at unrelated nations with respect to the ship movement Project Freedom, including a South Korean cargo ship. Perhaps it's time for South Korea to come and join the mission.
1: Fox's Rich Edson at the White House. Iran's foreign minister says the events in the Strait of Hormuz make it clear there's no military solution to a political crisis. A man who was carrying a gun near the Washington Monument this afternoon, who was shot by law enforcement after he opened fire on them. Secret Service Deputy Director Matt Quinn says the suspect, who has not been identified, was taken to a hospital, and a young bystander was also injured and taken to the hospital, but is expected to be okay. New details after a shooting last night in Edmond, Oklahoma.
3: At least 23 people were injured, some critically, with gunshot wounds at a lakeside party. As police investigate and seek those responsible, Edmond, Oklahoma Mayor Mark Nash reassured residents despite the incident.
4: Our community remains a safe place to live, work, and raise a family.
3: Mayor Nash did not talk about the ongoing investigation. He did say gatherings without a permit, as this was said to be, can't be allowed to jeopardize safety.
4: We're already taking steps to review and strengthen park operations, permitting processes, and security measures.
3: Edmond police say they do not believe there is still a threat.
1: Fox's Grinnell Scott. 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
6: Partly cloudy skies this evening. It will still be breezy, but winds will start to relax after sunset. We'll have temps in the 40s, dropping off into the upper 20s overnight with lighter northwest winds. And a chilly day for your Tuesday under partly cloudy skies. We'll have breezy northwest winds at about 15 to 25, highs in the mid to upper 40s. But then we'll slowly warm up throughout the week into the 50s on Wednesday and around 60 by the time we get to Friday. From the Flag Skywatch Weather Center, I'm Chief Meteorologist Dean Wysocki.
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9: We're here with our friend Zudi Jasser. 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
10: 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And, you know, I'm taking on one of the guys who's one of the ambassadors for the DCCC leadership, Greg Stanton. But he's an empty suit. He has been in politics for 20 years, never had a real job, and has a progressivist flanking him now. So he is ripe to be exposed, and I'm the guy to do it. I've been rooted here in Arizona for over 25 years and exposing what real Arizona American values are all about, and he really has done nothing for the state or the district or our country.
9: And you have. You served in the Navy. You've been a patriot. You've been fighting the jihadis in our country. You've been trying to reform the movement in our country. You've been threatened. You've written smart things, things that people have read, including me. And you've been out there. You put your neck on the line. You put your practice behind you. Tell us about all this.
10: Yeah, you know, and that's why I think my primary opponents have all fallen to the wayside, is because they know in order to win this, we need a candidate that has been proven, has been vetted, and I can prosecute the case not only against radical Islamists, but against the Marxist jihadist axis, and expose those who are not only at the front lines of the Marxist jihadist axis, but actually just fellow travelers that are part of the major problem that have weakened our states, like Arizona, a border state that millions of folks have flown into our country to destroy our state and country, and Democrats have stood by the wayside. And my family escaped Syria and taught me what American values were, that I could practice my faith more freely here than in any place on the planet. And I served in the Navy 11 years and was on a Navy scholarship, and came back to practice private practice here in Arizona now for almost 25 years. And I've seen healthcare co-opted and taken over by the government, essentially socialized, the doctor-patient relationship destroyed and exploited during COVID and also through Obamacare. So we need to get back meritocracy to this country. We need to prosecute the case against fraud and abuse, not only through health care and immigration, as we saw in Minnesota, but get back to core American values. And I can immediately on day one hit the ground running to build a coalition, as I've done at Clarity Coalition, to counter the Marxist jihadist axis. They can't call me an Islamophobe. They can't call me a bigot, because they know I love this country, and I'm doing so from a position of love within the Muslim community, not from outside it, but first an American. And my faith is really what just is a personal relationship with God.
9: Well, that's beautiful, and I've endorsed you, and we wish you the best, and we'll have you back, of course. Congratulations. You'll be the Republican nominee now, and be safe out there, Zudi. You're going to be a great congressman, I hope.
10: Thank you so much, Mark. God bless. Appreciate it.
9: God bless you, too. Can anybody tell me what Piers Morgan has written that you can remember? Can you remember anything, Rich? He's been a journalist. He's been an editorial page manager. And so can anybody tell me anything this guy has done that's intelligent? He's like a... he talks with burps. I think Tommy Robinson has him pretty well pegged. He's a British elitist. That's what he is. Kind of a goofball. Brings in the most, some of the most loathsome people imaginable. Really, I don't get it. He kind of failed at broadcasting, didn't he? Is he a broadcaster still? I don't even know. I don't think he's a podcaster. Or Megyn Kelly. Wasn't she fired by NBC? Can anybody tell me anything she's ever written or said that they can remember? Other than her attacks on me. Can you? They both pretend that they don't promote and platform some of the most heinous people out there. They pretend they don't. But they do. And they do it all the time when they're not interviewing each other. Apparently they interviewed each other today. You know what the subject was, Mr. Producer? Me. And Israel. That I am spreading anti-Semitism all over the country. Did you know this? That's their shtick. That's their shtick. Truly two incredibly stupid people who have failed at broadcasting. Incredibly stupid people. And they just keep at it and keep at it and keep at it. One thing I'm proud of is Candace Owens isn't my friend, but she is Megyn Kelly's friend. But don't worry, Megyn Kelly doesn't have a bigoted bone in her body. Doesn't matter what Candace Owens says. Tucker Carlson's her friend. Who has friends like this? She does. Very proud of it. She hates Ben Shapiro. She hates me. But don't you dare tell her, ever, that she's woke right, that she's an anti-Semite, none of that stuff. trashes Ben, trashes me, trashes Netanyahu. I haven't heard her even mention the name of the guy that runs Iran. Not that I watch, trust me. Clips, clips. They love the clips. She even has a satellite channel named after her. Did you know that? The Megyn Kelly satellite channel, or whatever it's called. An entire channel. Guess we can't get enough of her. Can we? And Piers Morgan couldn't even make it in Britain. These guys are well into their 50s. They could even be 60 for all I know. Try to be hip. They're not hip. They're not hip at all. So I'm the one spreading anti-Semitism. This is kind of a head fake. This is what the bigots always say. The bigots say, it's not us. No. Just because we platform Sync, just because we platform all these other lowlives, just because we do that, and they're on there, and they're yelling at each other, and we do Jerry Springer, and we do all that, just because we do that, and you're calling us out for having low IQs, for being unprofessional, for being unethical, for promoting a very bigoted point of view, you're the one who's doing it by pointing it out. No, I don't think so. And I'm happy to match my 14.5 million radio audience followers to whatever you two have. Doesn't matter to me. You are great patriots, Mr. and Mrs. America. That's what you are. That's why we've been doing this so long. How old is Megyn Kelly? 60? 65, Rich? Something like that, maybe? How old is Piers Morgan? 75? I don't know. Who knows? Might as well be. Yes. Oh, I'm so nervous, so worried. Yes. Mark's the one spreading anti-Semitism. Excuse me? That's how sick it is. If you read my book, American Marxism, I don't expect those two know how to read. Certainly not this. Or any of these number one New York Times best-selling books. But if you read this book, you can see the kind of propaganda, and same with the book on power, that these two utilize. That they utilize. She's the bad girl, you know, in fifth grade. He's the bad boy in sixth grade. Everybody probably kicked his ass. I don't know. I don't know. But he's been bouncing around a long time. Can't really hold a job. So is she. How many jobs has that guy had, Mr. Producer? Wasn't he at the Daily Mail and then another one, then another one? And now he's podcasting? How about her? NBC? Morning show? Couldn't make it? How about Tucker? They got rid of him, too. So these are people who are very disgruntled. Very disgruntled. They're against the system. They are the system. Piers Morgan, Megyn Kelly, Tucker Carlson, they're the system. They are the system. And now they pretend they're against the system by bringing on reprobates. Oh, I see. They're exhibitionists. That's what they are. Pretty much. They don't have a principled bone in their body. That's the truth. Let's see here. Look at this site media. They hate Trump so badly, it's not even funny. This Dan Abrams site. It is day after day after day. Just trashing the hell out of him. And I say, this site's no different from Media Matters. It's no different from Media Matters. Day after day after day. I think the old media is actually better than the so-called new media in many respects. But the old media promotes some of these people on the new media with the headlines and all the rest of it. I've actually been behaving myself, wouldn't you say, Rich? I've been behaving myself, but I'm about to get very, very ticked off. I'm about to get very, very ticked off. I'll probably be told, don't do that, Mark. I'll hold back for now, but I'm getting very, very ticked off because these people deserve to be slapped around. They really do. Because they are really stupid, unaccomplished people who are swimming in a toxic cesspool, who are the most loathsome people, and they're swimming with the most loathsome people. And yes, Megyn Kelly, and yes, Piers Morgan, I intend to defend my faith and my heritage from disgusting lunatics like the two of you. And I will continue to defend my faith and my heritage from both of you. You are contemptible. We know what game you're playing. Ratings for anything. We got it. We know. I'm going to stay on you, all of you, whether you like it or not, till I'm done and I decide I'm done. But I will defend my faith. I will defend my heritage and my ancestry against loathsome POSs like you. I will defend my country. I will defend the conservative movement. I will defend our commander-in-chief in the middle of a war against two nothings who've accomplished absolutely nothing. Two hot air morons who just go on and on and on. Two dummies who can't even hold a job. I will defend our troops against you, too. And we will fight for this midterm election, despite your best efforts to sabotage our candidates. And yes, I will defend fellow patriots who you guys trash like the two punks that you are. That's right. Disgusting. Stupid. Moronic. All right, what do I have here, Richard? Let me see if I can find it here. No, it's not there. Problem is, I'm in a different studio here, and I'm working on it. There we go. Got it. 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

0: want you to Google Piers Morgan and his controversies. I think we'll take a look at those in the weeks ahead. 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One after another after another. It's incredible. 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We love our friends at Pure Talk. So during the break, I just did a basic search of this guy, Piers Morgan. There's a reason he's not a journalist anymore. You understand that. You should take a look at this. There's a reason Megyn Kelly isn't on cable or network TV anymore. You should take a look at her, too. I mean, look at the research. It's pretty shocking. Pretty shocking. And they're very upset with me. You know, the guy with no following. They're very fearful of us, America. They're very fearful of you finding out about them. That they're an inch deep. That's what they're fearful of. But then again, they're not on any broadcast platform whatsoever. They used to be, but they're not anymore. Because they're rejects. And they're rejects for a reason. They're rejects for a reason. But they found their niche. They interview each other. Reject interviewing reject. And the more loathsome the guest, the better. The more they hate America, the better. They like a lot of those foreign audience people watching them. That's what it is. We'll be right back.
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3: It's time for the Richeson Report, your ag weather focus on the field with North Dakota State climatologist Daryl Richeson.
4: For the past few weeks, only North Dakota and Michigan were reported as having no dry or drought conditions across the state. The latest drought monitor now has much of McKenzie County in western North Dakota in abnormally dry conditions. The drought monitor scale goes from 0 to 4, with abnormally dry being 0. Abnormally dry is usually referenced as D0 and is not considered a drought. It is fairly likely that other parts of western North Dakota will be added to that D0 category, and it wouldn't surprise me by the end of the month, some areas would be in D1, the first drought category. In the east, coolness will likely keep the dry conditions away for now.
3: That's the Richeson Report, your focus on the field with North Dakota State climatologist Darrell Richeson.
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5: A shaky ceasefire is holding. I'm Lisa Lacerra, Fox News. Even after Iran fired on two U.S. ships and targeted the UAE with missiles, bombs, and fast boats.
6: CENTCOM Commander Admiral Brad Cooper said the U.S. military defended two U.S. commercial vessels as they crossed through the Strait of Hormuz from incoming Iranian cruise missiles and drones. Apache gunship helicopters blew up six Iranian fast boats, threatening those ships. The conflict entered a new phase today with the U.S. military beginning